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1: You are a nice man. Here comes Walker in the backfield. Mahomes in the gun. Second down, 5 from the Chiefs 47. Shotgun snap. It's a pass to Walker, wide and uncatchable, on a short pass out of the backfield to the near side. It was to the point where he had to lunge and didn't even get a finger on it. Incomplete. Second and 10 for the Kansas City Chiefs on a bad snap from center.
2: Yeah, the ball never got up to Patrick Mahomes. It was just rolled back there by the center, and he just picked it up and said, hey, I don't want a negative play. I'm just going to flip it out there to my back, not even really trying to complete it, just save any kind of a sack.
1: Running back is Emmett Johnson, and the Chiefs now third down and 6 from their own 47. On the logo, Mahomes in the gun. There's a four-man rush, a drive, and a ball deflected at the line, and it wobbles incomplete as he throws to the near sideline looking for Cyrus Allen, a rookie wide receiver. It was to the near sideline. It was incomplete. It fluttered over incompletion to the near side, 4th and 5, and here comes the punting unit for the Chiefs.
2: Great job by Malcolm Roach right there, playing the defensive end spot. They always tell these guys, hey, if you pass rushing and you see the quarterback's arm come up, put your hands in the air. He got up off the ground a little bit, tipped it just enough. Otherwise, I think Allen gets the first down on the quick out.
1: Ariza is going to punt for the Chiefs. It's a left-footed, knee-high punt, and he has it on the near sideline to the 10. It bounces to the 12 of Denver on the sideline and out of bounds, and a good punt. He gets it inside the 15. It was down right there. The hang time was good, 41 yards, well placed. And a timeout with 11:04 in the first half. We're tied at 7. Mahomes a touchdown run. Bo Nix a touchdown pass. 11:04 in the half. This is Westwood One's coverage of the NFL.
3: 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Here's Lloyd Jackson.
4: Every single month, tens of thousands of women face a silent professional hurdle, calling off work, stepping away from school, or struggling through severe fatigue and pain caused by their menstrual cycle. Condition-driven pain from disorders like fibroids and endometriosis does not just affect health, it actively impacts careers, productivity, and daily life.
5: What breaks my heart is by the time they come see me, most of the time it's already been impacting their life since they started getting their periods. And it just took so long before they decided to say, hey, this shouldn't be going like this, or maybe there's something I can do.
4: That's Dr. Anne-Marie Bilkins, Director of Obstetrics and Gynecology at Henry Ford Hospital Detroit, who says tracking symptoms can lead to real solutions.
5: Actively seeing your OBGYN sooner rather than later, they can help give you that verbiage, help give you that medical clearance that you need, or whatever it is to support those times. I think most importantly, we have a lot of medical technologies, medical medications, things that we can do to treat those conditions so that it doesn't become a debilitating week of your life.
4: Dr. Bilkin says you must prioritize your health instead of thinking you just have to power through the pain of a menstrual cycle.
5: It goes directly back to when you're on an airplane and they say, well, if the masks come down, you got to put your own mask on first before you put your kid's mask on. If anybody on listening is a parent, you know that your parents always come first. But also, you can't help your kids until you help yourself, because it's hard for us to help everybody that's around us that women tend to do, right? Without making sure that we're okay first.
4: If you like more information on this issue, please call the Henry Ford Women's Health Department at 866-434-1034. I'm Lloyd Jackson for WJR Health Watch.
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2: Today, we're going to do a profile piece on Michigan State Russians coach Andrew Bindleglass. He is in his third year at MSU. Year one, he was a defensive analyst, and last season was an assistant linebackers coach after stops at Tufts, Holy Cross, Bryant, and Minnesota. So why coaching as a vocation?
5: It started with playing high school and college football and falling in love with the game, and then it turned out not being so great of a college player. And I dealt with, when I was playing at school in Boston, I dealt with some injuries, had some things where I wasn't playing the way that I wanted to play on the field. And I was looking for ways to contribute to the team when I couldn't play. So I ended up helping my defensive coordinator at the time, Kevin Farr, helped him with a bunch of like film study projects, side things, things like that, and just fell in love with it. And so as I kind of went through my college career, I just found myself spending more and more time in the coach's office until when it was time to graduate and figure out what to do with the rest of my life, I figured, why not give this thing a shot? And was fortunate enough to be around some really great people early in my career who showed me the way, guided me, mentored me, and helped me get to be at a place like Michigan State.
2: And finally, any advice he might like to pass along?
5: Yeah, two things I think I would say is don't be afraid of rejection. I can't tell you how many people I reached out to about advice, about looking for jobs. A lot of people either didn't answer or didn't say anything, but all it takes is one, and all you need is that one. And then once you get that one, take advantage of the opportunity. The best advice I ever got as a young guy in this profession is your job interviews every single day. Every single day you're showing who you are and what you're going to be and making an impression on people that could want to bring you along or not. And so treat every day with that level of urgency. Those are the two biggest things that helped me.
2: Some of the thoughts of Michigan State Russians coach Andrew Bindleglass. 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I'm Will Thiemann, and welcome to the Michigan Sports Brief for Monday, September 14th, brought to you by Frankenmuth Insurance. 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
2: Let's go inside the room, so to speak, and get the inside scoop on the MSU football post-game routine. Here's head coach Pat Fitzgerald.
7: Typically after a game, though, that'll kind of be the routine, see family, put the game to bed when I go home, watch football, kind of like a loser. Like, that's kind of all I do. So watch ball until I fall asleep. Usually Hawaii's playing somebody when I fall asleep, right? Or San Jose playing somebody. And then we get up in mid-morning on Sundays. We get back to work as coaches, and the guys are off on Sunday. With the guys, I expect them to make great choices, have good, clean American fun, which is have fun, but understand the rules of the road and look after each other. But I want them to enjoy victory. you know, there's a 24-hour win or lose. You want the guys to kind of be able to process it, but it's college football, and they should be able to enjoy camaraderie and hanging out with family and friends. Just do it smartly. I'm great with that. And then, you know, after a loss, you know, don't walk out, you know, jubilant, but leave it in the locker room, learn from it, move on, and then get ready to go to the next day. And we kind of put the game to bed on Monday mornings, and then we kind of move on. That's kind of our routine. Like, I'm all for preseason games. You know, like, you watch the NFL, and they can't take a snap, and they're pros. You know, they can't get lined up, and they're pros. That was one thing I was really proud of our guys. We were really clean. No pre-snap issues. No substitution issues. No substitution issues in the kick game. A.J. Dennis saw one of our guys was out, was right in, paying attention right on the field on a big field goal, and did a great job protecting, right? So, like, I feel really good from that standpoint. Now we just got to clean up all the other details.
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9: When I was in law school, I was beat to death every single day.
10: You got to get to your question quickly.
9: Okay, quickly.
10: Or we're going to lose
9: you. Constitution is the Constitution, supreme law of the land. You believe that?
10: Mm-hmm.
9: Okay.
10: Yes.
9: Uh-huh. It cannot be superseded by any other law.
10: That's
9: if
10: correct.
9: That is the case, if that is the case, and we know that the communists and others, okay,
10: you got to get to your question. Yeah.
9: Okay, I am. Okay, I am. Here we are. If in fact the Constitution are promoting ideas against the Constitution, why can't they outlaw these individuals? Okay, and the parties that they belong to.
10: What do you mean outlaw the individuals? What does that mean?
9: Why can't they prevent? Why can't
10: from serving in high office?
9: Yes,
10: they should, because they used to. You know, when I went in the Reagan administration, they asked us, the FBI, in their interview, if you serve in a sensitive position, are you or have you ever been a member of the Communist Party? And if you were, you can't. Now, if you're a communist and you get elected to Congress, you also take an oath of office to uphold the Constitution, and these people don't want to uphold the Constitution. I did a whole monologue on this on Saturday night on Fox. The Supreme Court has ruled basically, well, you can't stop them. Even if the House votes that they shouldn't seat them. The court ruled that you have to seat them, and if you can get two-thirds vote to expel them, well, good for you. But we know that'll never happen. David, thank you for your service. I got to move because we took a while there. I want to get to everybody. Let's go to Scott, Charleston, South Carolina, the great WTMA. Go right ahead, please.
11: Yes, sir. I'm of two minds on Israel sharing this advanced technology with the United States.
10: Yeah.
11: And on one hand, I'm grateful because I love my country and I made a career serving it. On the other hand, you've brought this up in the past. I can't help but think about us developing the Manhattan Project, harnessing atomic energy, and somebody in Washington thought it would be a good idea to share it with Britain. And we presumably we didn't know that their government was riddled with communist sympathizers, and outright Soviet agents. And my concern, Mark, is we had 4 years of the auto pen president. There could be top secret documents we never know about where he shared technology with our enemies or others. And if I was Israel, I'd keep it close to the vest for now. You can always distribute the technology later. But there's too many leaks in the deep state, too many holes in Washington. That's my apprehension.
10: Well, there's something to that, isn't there? And then you have people in the government who hate Israel and leak against Israel all the time, and they could do that too. And then you have people in the government who are very sympathetic to Hamas and Saudi Arabia and so forth. I do get it. Those are good points, but I got to believe that the Israelis are thinking about that. But again, I'm not privy to it all. I just know that, according to reports I read, that the Israelis are sharing this and a lot more. There are upgrades of the F-35, which is our newest, most powerful jet. They've upgraded it significantly in battle, and they've turned that over. I guess it's Lockheed Martin, one of those companies. They've given it to them, and they do this a lot. And I only point this out because of people. What do we get from this? We get a lot. Scott, thank you, my brother. Gerald and others, I'm sorry I didn't get to you. Call tomorrow. We salute our armed forces, police officers, firefighters, emergency personnel, our truckers, the men and women in Israel, the men and women in Ukraine, the men and women in Persia, and you, the American people. God bless you. Not too bad for having two root canals today, huh? One on each side of the mouth. Can you believe that? See you tomorrow.
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14: Voting rules blocked. I'm Sue Guzman, Fox News. The Supreme Court rejecting President Trump's desired restrictions on mail-in balloting. Here's Fox's Grinnell Scott.
15: The decision allows mail-in voting nationwide to continue as the midterms approach. Ballots cast by mail have become common for Americans, with nearly a third of the country taking advantage of the option. Justice Samuel Alito wrote in his dissenting opinion the court's denial was incorrect because some of the plaintiffs lacked standing. Justice Brett Kavanaugh, a Trump appointee, sided with the majority but added a final decision could fall within the authority of the Postal Service. Democratic attorneys general and voting rights groups challenged the Trump administration's proposal. A lower court issued a temporary injunction in agreement. Grinnell Scott, Fox News.
14: Iran-backed Houthis in Yemen launching a new wave of attacks in Saudi Arabia comes after Gulf Arab states postponed planned talks with Iran. Houthis firing dozens of missiles and drones at a military airbase in southern Saudi Arabia, targeting aircraft hangars, radar systems, runways, and ammunition depots in retaliation for Saudi airstrikes in Yemen. Earlier, oil prices surged 3% after a Saudi pipeline shutdown. And Republican Mitch McConnell, a former majority leader, returned to the Senate today for the first time in 3 months. That's when he was hospitalized after a fall in his home.
16: There is intense interest since McConnell has been absent since mid-June. He fell, was in the hospital, and suffered from pneumonia. It's believed that the Senate could need McConnell's vote to advance the farm bill or maybe help with votes regulating cryptocurrency and college sports.
14: Fox's Chad Perkum, the 84-year-old senator, eventually disclosed he was briefly unconscious, treated for mild pneumonia while he was in the hospital. 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

0: from the heart of our nation's capital, Washington, D.C. 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
9: When Richard Nixon resigned the presidency on August 9th, 1974, Vice President Gerald Ford took the oath of office administered by Chief Justice Warren Burger in the East Room of the White House.
10: Our great republic is a government of laws and not of men. Here, the people rule, but there is a higher power. By whatever name, we honor him, who ordains not only righteousness but love, not only justice but mercy. 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Let brotherly love purge our hearts of suspicion and of hate.
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12: He was the theological force behind Charlie Kirk. Dr. Frank Turek says a few years back, the Turning Point USA founder was full of passion for the truth, so he reached out to the author and speaker after watching many of his videos on his website, crossexamine.org.
13: And he wanted to get better at answering questions related to Christianity and cultural issues, so that's why he contacted me. 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
12: Turek's new book, The War on Reality, is dedicated to Kirk, who was assassinated almost 1 year ago. Turek says on the night before Kirk was killed, the two men took a stroll and talked about what Charlie would focus on the next day: the church, the family, and the government.
13: He was a big picture thinker that wanted to make sure that he was advancing the ball in those three major areas, because those are the three institutions God created.
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10: This is House Call for Health. A recent study finds avoiding three things in middle age could lead to 13 more years without dementia. They are smoking, high blood pressure, and diabetes. The study was conducted by NYU Langone and published in the journal Neurology Open Access. They looked at long-term health data to see how midlife cardiovascular wellness shaped brain function decades later. And they found if you don't have those three vascular threats between ages 48 and 68, you might dramatically postpone mental decline. Dr. Joseph Koresh is the study's senior investigator and founding director of the Optimal Aging Institute at NYU Langone. He says the findings argue people need to actively avert these factors in midlife as a strategy for preserving brain health for more than a decade. And he notes it's vital to find actionable ways to stall memory loss, as roughly 42% of Americans are projected to develop dementia after they turn 55. For more health news, go to foxnewshealth.com. House Call for Health. I'm Lisa Brady, Fox News.
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14: I'm Gianna Gelosi with your Fox True Crime Minute. More than a dozen Penn State frat brothers were busted for running a complex cocaine trafficking ring out of two separate fraternities that allegedly forced young pledges to cut and bag the drugs that were then sold to students. The Pennsylvania Office of Attorney General says the cocaine was cut and packaged primarily at the Delta Upsilon and Sigma Chi fraternity houses before it was distributed mostly to other Penn State students. Two former students, Agostino Abatiello and Thomas Robinson, are accused of being the main suppliers making regular trips from Philadelphia and New York. Four of those charged are current Penn State students. Nine are alumni. The 14th defendant is the father of a student. He's accused of trying to conceal evidence and obstruct the investigation. Penn State has since suspended Delta Upsilon while it investigates the frat and said Sigma Chi is not recognized by the university and operates outside of its supervision. There's more on this story at foxnews.com or subscribe to the Fox True Crime Podcast. I'm Gianna Gelosi with your Fox True Crime Minute.
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15: Alan Lomax, who died in 2002, was an American folklorist and musicologist. Lomax was involved in the archive of folk songs at the Library of Congress and a pioneering oral historian who recorded the early story of American folk artists.
16: 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I'd been in every back alley and every little town, and I got so I wasn't feeling fresh about America. It was coming out of my ears, and I wasn't enjoying it anymore. 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
18: 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Today we're talking about dengue fever, not because of a specific outbreak, but to highlight the risk. The Mayo Clinic describes it as an illness from mosquito bites, most often found in tropical and subtropical areas of the world, like the Caribbean, Latin and South America, Southeast Asia, and the Pacific Islands. And while it's more common in those areas, there are cases in Europe and the United States. With a mild case, you might get a fever and flu-like symptoms, including headache, muscle or joint pain, upset stomach, vomiting, swollen glands, and a rash. But a worse version, called dengue hemorrhagic fever, can cause a sudden drop in blood pressure, bleeding, and even death. You can get a vaccine for it. It's two shots a few months apart. But the World Health Organization says the vaccine alone won't lower the number of cases where it's most common, suggesting people also need to prevent mosquito bites and manage mosquito populations. For more health news, go to foxnewshealth.com. House Call for Health. I'm Lisa Brady, Fox News.
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4: 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Gary McNamara and Eric Hurley talk about everything from politics to social issues and news of the day. Whether you're up late or you're just starting your day, welcome to the show from the Relief Factor Studios. 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
5: All across America, we are Red Eye Radio. I am Gary McNamara. Eric has the morning off. It's me and you. And let's start the show where we started it yesterday. Just a little bit of a update. And if you didn't catch the beginning of yesterday's show, I was talking about on vacation that I love YouTube. And by the way, it may be exclusively YouTube now between now and till after Election Day, because any other streaming channel I go to, I forgot where I was today. I was on some streaming channel today. Every single commercial was either Tallarico or Paxton here in Texas. Every single commercial, every single break. So if they had a 4-minute break, everything would be a Tallarico or a Paxton commercial, and then another Tallarico, and then another Paxton. And I'm like, I can't do this, and I cannot do this until Election Day. And I love YouTube because I actually pay the money and I get no commercials. Unless the commercial is embedded inside the actual, you know, YouTube video that the content creator, you know, for a second says, oh, okay, I want to sell this to you. But otherwise, YouTube puts no commercials in there.

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8: Today, we're going to do a profile piece on Michigan State Russians coach Andrew Bindleglass. He is in his third year at MSU. Year one, he was a defensive analyst, and last season was an assistant linebackers coach after stops at Tufts, Holy Cross, Bryant, and Minnesota. So why coaching as a vocation?
11: Started with playing high school and college football and falling in love with the game, and then it turned out not being so great of a college player. And I dealt with, when I was playing at school in Boston, I dealt with some injuries, had some things where I wasn't playing the way that I wanted to play on the field. And I was looking for ways to contribute to the team when I couldn't play. So I ended up helping my defensive coordinator at the time, Kevin Farr, helped him with a bunch of like film study projects, side things, things like that, and just fell in love with it. And so as I kind of went through my college career, I just found myself spending more and more time in the coach's office until when it was time to graduate and figure out what to do with the rest of my life, I figured, why not give this thing a shot? And was fortunate enough to be around some really great people early in my career who showed me the way, guided me, mentored me, and helped me get.
12: Now it's like over 90% of homes in the United States, residents in the United States, have air conditioning. So even back in the 40s and the 50s and the 60s, they advertised, we have air conditioning. But really, in the 20s and 30s, when nobody had it, that's when air conditioning started going into the theaters first, after industry and whatever commercial entities needed it. And then as the technology got better, they were able to make, because the first air conditioners were huge, monstrous things for industry. And once the technology got better, one of the first places it got them was movie theaters. And then the Hollywood went, okay, well, let's do the best movies over the summertime, when the air conditioning's there, draw people in. So, yeah, just fascinating. But I look at it and go, people don't have gratitude. And I will say this, I go through life every single day with this incredible amount of gratitude based on knowing, number one, what they had 100 years ago, 150 years ago, and what we have now. And every day, just from this point, I go, thank God I was born now. And don't even talk about medicine, how medicine has changed. I learned that from reading the book on the Lewis and Clark expedition about the late 1700s. People were paranoid about dying. Young people were. You broke an arm, you got an infection, you could die from it. And we walk around that life is so hard today. Well, how do you get away with that? How do you justify that in your mind? Ignorance. You have no idea how people used to live. We got a good show ahead. Man, there's so many crazy things going on. Of course, we have a good time talking about it because it's insane, but it is still all serious. That all coming up. We are Red Eye Radio.
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7: Mary McNamara and Eric Hurley talk about everything from politics to social issues and news of the day. 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
1: All across America, we are Red Eye Radio. He is Eric Hurley, and I'm Gary McNamara. Eric has the morning off. I'm here with you. It's pretty obvious, huh? Probably pretty redundant just saying that to begin with. You ready for this one? Getting into the mind of a socialist. This is beautiful. This is audio from an interview done by Florida Democratic Senate nominee Angie Dixon, an avowed socialist, who owns two homes and made at least $270,000 last year. And she is, well, she's upset of the injustice of having to pay taxes on her money. Here it is, okay? Listen to this.
8: Like, yeah. Why are we subsidizing the lifestyles of these billionaires? Like, crazy. They can afford to pay their fair share. There were 88 companies last year, corporations that made $105 billion. They paid zero in federal taxes. Zero.
9: What?
8: Meanwhile, your girl over here is on a payment. I'm on a payment plan, Melissa, to pay the IRS $12,000 back.
9: Because it's not my thing, and I'm not really good at math.
8: And listen, I ain't made $105 billion, but you making me pay $12,000 to the feds? Like, really? That's what we're doing? And they already took some of the taxes away. Anyway, I paid over $10,000. It's just, it's crazy. Yeah. But that is why I'm saying, like, the politicians in Washington, they are only looking out for these corporations.
9: Right.
8: There's like, why are we
1: So there you go. All right. So here's the article. This is beautiful. Florida Democratic Senate nominee Angie Dixon, a Democratic socialist who owns two homes and made at least $270,000 from her jobs and investments last year, in addition to her husband's unpublished income, is lamenting the injustice of having to pay

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5: 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Gary McNamara and Eric Harley talk about everything from politics to social issues and news of the day. Whether you're up late or you're just starting your day, welcome to the show from the Relief Factor Studios. 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
6: All across America, we are Red Eye Radio. He is Eric Harley and I'm Gary McNamara. Eric has the morning off. I do not. I am here. All right. You know, we never got to the story the other day. Did you see it? Longest time ever. Well, since they've been taking records, which is 60 years. No formed hurricanes in the Atlantic. Babylon Bee was great on that. Showed all these protesters holding signs. No hurricanes in the Atlantic. No hurricanes in the Atlantic. Global warming's causing no hurricanes in the Atlantic. And when I saw that, and yesterday, just, you know, pondering, as I do quite a bit, Eric and I ponder a lot. Yes. We don't grapple like Obama did. We ponder. He grappled with everything. He was unsure. We ponder the, just the reality of everything that we observe. And last, really, 36 hours, the whole AI thing blew up. You had two of the guys. I'm not getting into the specific details of their names, anything else, but two of the major AI CEOs say, well, we're willing to be regulated. And the funniest thing that I saw was when someone said, well, there must be a problem with AI. It's got to be a terrible problem because no company ever wishes to get regulated. Sure they do. When they see where the winds are blowing, companies do it all the time. Let's get in there and say, well, let's help regulate it, and we'll regulate it to our advantage because we're the big guys, and help move out competition. But the whole AI thing, and let me first, because I'm sorry if sometimes Mark listens, I know, late at night, but I just was laughing when I saw Mark Levin's comments. Let's see, regarding AI and data centers, first the lies about water and energy usage, then the lies about destroying jobs, then the claim AI can destroy the world, next the big guys want to crush the competition. That gets into where they wish to be regulated. And the latest, they want government subsidies now or in the future. What's most disgusting is this crap is bipartisan. The first three industrial revolutions would never have happened if this weak and pathetic ruling class existed back then. The same ruling class that created a $40 trillion debt, Islamic mass migration, and sits on its collective ass as Social Security and Medicare goes broke. They want to ban or freeze or heavily regulate the next industrial revolution. What could

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4: 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Gary McNamara and Eric Harley talk about everything from politics to social issues and news of the day. 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
5: All across America, we are Red Eye Radio. I am Gary McNamara. Eric has the morning off. It's me and you. And let's start the show where we started it yesterday. Just a little bit of a update. And if you didn't catch the beginning of yesterday's show, I was talking about on vacation that I love YouTube. And by the way, it may be exclusively YouTube now between now and till after Election Day, because any other streaming channel I go to, I forgot where I was today. I was on some streaming channel today. Every single commercial was either Tallarico or Paxton here in Texas. Every single commercial, every single break. So if they had a 4-minute break, everything would be a Tallarico or a Paxton commercial, and then another Tallarico, and then another Paxton. And I'm like, I can't do this, and I cannot do this until Election Day. And I love YouTube because I actually pay the money and I get no commercials. Unless the commercial is embedded inside the actual, you know, YouTube video that the content creator, you know, for a second says, oh, okay, I want to sell this to you. But otherwise, YouTube puts no commercials in there. And so I watch a lot of YouTube. And last week I was saying I was doing a ton of recreational reading, and I like doing two or three things at once. So as I'm reading, I also have YouTube on. And all of a sudden, boom, I don't know what kicked off the algorithm, but it was something. I think the first one was on what life was like in the United States before electricity. And it was just fascinating. And then they went into what life, and by the way, it was fascinating because they talked about, people don't understand, it was complete darkness and just how electricity changed everything in the culture. And then they got to fireplaces, which then, you know, turned into the, you know, the iron stoves that, you know, the iron would heat up and actually, you know, be much more efficient in heating a home. And they started, they went all the way back. They went back to Native Americans and how they stayed, you know, how they stayed warm in brutal cold. And so it went to, you know, and these were different videos. And I was fact checking. I stopped my recreational reading and started fact checking. Wonder if that's true. Wonder if that, a lot of it I knew, but the things I hadn't heard about, I go, let me fact check this. And the vast majority of it turned out to be true. You know, how we lived without technology. And so it was, started with electricity, and then, fireplaces, and, then, the, you know, the standardization of standard oil, the standardization of kerosene, which then led to oil and, you know, the automobile, and then electricity, which eventually led to, you know, Willis Carrier and the invention of air conditioning, and how that changed everything. That changed the political power structure of the United States, and how air conditioning, that you would not have you would not have the population in the South if it wasn't for air conditioning. And then it went into plumbing and into modern sewage treatment and what it was like before the invention of the

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1: 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Here's Lloyd Jackson.
2: When period pain reaches the point of disruption, many women hesitate to seek medical help out of fear that their only choices are heavy medications or major invasive surgery. But that's not always the case.
3: 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We have medical management in the form of pills like hormonal suppression.
2: That's gynecologic specialist Dr. Anne-Marie Vilkins from Henry Ford Hospital Detroit, who talks about a minimally invasive procedure they have.
3: At Henry Ford, we have something called the Sonata procedure, which is a minimally invasive procedure that requires about 1 to 3 days off of work before you feel totally up to your normal activities. 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
2: Dr. Vilkins explains what life looks like on the other side of an accurate diagnosis and a treatment plan.
3: Oh gosh, life is so bright. My favorite visits are not the initial visit. My favorite visit is once we've gone through this journey together and patients typically come back and they're like, wow, we really wish we would have seen you sooner.
2: If you'd like more information on this issue, please call Henry Ford Women's Health at 866-434-1034. I'm Lloyd Jackson for WJR Health Watch.
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7: We're looking at our rain chances continuing to get ticked up. Partial sunshine around this morning. I think it's this afternoon, though, we'll start to see at least a few showers. Certainly not a washout and milder weather. We were only at 71 for a high yesterday. Tack on a dozen. 83. Tonight, a few showers, maybe even a thunderstorm, mid-60s. Could be some downpours in some spots. And a threat for showers tomorrow afternoon. 75. Thursday, a few showers possible. 78. For the Weather Channel, I'm meteorologist Ray Stajicon, 760 WJR, where Michigan comes to talk.
1: Now WJR Health Watch. Here's Lloyd Jackson.
2: When period pain reaches the point of disruption, many women hesitate to seek medical help out of fear that their only choices are heavy medications or major invasive surgery. But that's not always the case.
3: It is all based on how much it's impacting one's quality of life. We have treatment options ranging from you don't have to do anything all the way to those major surgeries that you're talking about. We have medical management in the form of pills like hormonal suppression.
2: That's gynecologic specialist Dr. Anne-Marie Vilkins from Henry Ford Hospital Detroit, who talks about a minimally invasive procedure they have.
3: At Henry Ford, we have something called the Sonata procedure, which is a minimally invasive procedure that requires about 1 to 3 days off of work before you feel totally up to your normal activities. It can be a really nice option for patients who are looking for that non-medical but not major surgery treatment for fibroids.
2: Dr. Vilkins explains what life looks like on the other side of an accurate diagnosis and a treatment plan.
3: Oh gosh, life is so bright. My favorite visits are not the initial visit. My favorite visit is once we've gone through this journey together and patients typically come back and they're like, wow, we really wish we would have seen you sooner.
2: If you'd like more information on this issue, please call Henry Ford Women's Health at 866-434-1034. I'm Lloyd Jackson for WJR Health Watch.

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2: For generations, millions of women have been told that agonizing menstrual pain is simply an unavoidable tax of womanhood, something to power through with heating pads and pain relievers and quiet resilience. But medical experts are sounding the alarm that severe debilitating period pain is not normal, and ignoring it often leaves underlying medical conditions undiagnosed for years.
3: You know, the line for me is when it is impacting your quality of life, right? So when it is, when you are on your period and you are not able to engage with your family, you're not able to go to work or school or go swim in the pool in the summertime. That's when you got to come see somebody.
2: That's Dr. Anne Marie Vilkins, Director of Obstetrics and Gynecology at Henry Ford Hospital in Detroit, who says there could be some underlying issues causing painful periods.
3: There are a variety of things that could be causing it. There is something called dysmenorrhea, which is really the medical term for painful periods. It's not normal. And that is because in some patients, that causes a massive inflammatory reaction in the uterus, causing a lot of pain.
2: If your pain has been dismissed in the past, Dr. Vilkins explains what specific steps you should take for yourself at your next appointment.
3: First thing I would say is ask for basic imaging. Ask, gosh, maybe I need a pelvic ultrasound to just see if there's anything else going on. Or what treatment recommendations do you have so that I don't just have to live with this? Because it is not normal.
2: If you'd like more information on this issue, please call the Henry Ford Women's Health Department at 866-434-1034. I'm Lloyd Jackson for WJR Health Watch.
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7: Cool one yesterday at 71 degrees, a rare event for this month, which is running about 4 degrees above normal. Partial sunshine and milder weather on tap today, low 80s with maybe a shower around midday into the early afternoon and a gusty southwest breeze. Warm front approaching, scattered showers, a few thunderstorms tonight, 65, and a chance of showers tomorrow, otherwise cloudy. That chance in the afternoon, 75. Still a chance of showers on Thursday, high 78. From the Weather Channel, I'm meteorologist Ray Stajicon, 760 WJR, where Michigan comes to talk.
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0: is the Fox News Rundown. Now a look at sports.
1: The Kansas City Chiefs closing out week one of the NFL season with a 31-10 win over the Denver Broncos. Super Bowl MVP Kenneth Walker went off in his Chiefs debut, scoring two total touchdowns with a career-high 173 rushing yards. Patrick Mahomes returned with two passing and one rushing touchdown, and Travis Kelce moved to second on the all-time list for most career receiving yards by a tight end. In Major League Baseball, the Dodgers and Yankees both clinched playoff spots Monday, LA with a 4-1 win against the Reds, and New York beating the Twins 8-3. That's your sports on the Fox News Rundown. Tony Genualdo, Fox News.
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3: JR Morning coming your way at 6:05. Gas prices skyrocketing in the last couple of days. We're going to talk about that. Even regular gas I saw this morning was almost $4.60 a gallon. So we're going to talk about that coming up with Paul Sankey.
4: Republicans divided over how to address voter anger about high costs. Jason Rowe explains whether the party needs one economic message or a district by district strategy.
3: Plus, we've got new car prices soaring to the highest prices this year. What do you need to know if you're in the market for a new car? We'll talk about it.
4: Brent Yaks examines the guardrails artificial intelligence may need.
3: Iran saying it won't surrender to the United States. What does that mean for the broader conflict in the Middle East? We'll talk about that with Jonathan Savage.
4: And our good friend Devin Scillian is going to stop by. He's going to introduce his new play that's coming to the Purple Rose.
3: A new play. Have you ever wanted to write a play?
4: I have.
3: You have?
4: I have one. No, I haven't written one. I wanted to.
3: Well, we're going to talk about that coming up on JR Morning at 6:05. We'll see you then.
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0: What's on your mind?
6: There are many Democrats, including Rahm Emanuel, who says he's so concerned about education, but how can you really be concerned about education when your top donors in the Democrat Party are these teachers' unions that are pumping hundreds of millions of dollars into progressive, leftist, anti-American, socialism, communism-based ideas? You know, it used to be that this progressive leftism was an extracurricular, and then it became an elective, and now it's become general education for so many public school kids. So I don't buy it when Democrats say that they're focused on education and they want the system to be better. How can you, when you're being funded or you're having donations come in with millions of dollars from these teachers' unions? I don't buy it. And I believe that the Trump administration is dedicated to fixing education. It's not going to be done overnight, but that's why school choice should be a prominent part of the platform. This is Tommy Lahren.
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5: He doesn't want to slow down AI. I'm Dave Anthony, Fox News. President Trump is calling fears of artificial intelligence destroying humanity a hoax after some AI company leaders have called for better guardrails so the technology doesn't get out of control. As the president pushes to beat China in AI advancement, Vice President Vance says,
7: "It's something that we're concerned by, but we want to make sure that we actually regulate smartly. And we're thoughtful about the risk here."
5: And today, Fox's Alexandria Hoff reports.
8: Vice President Vance, he's going to be meeting privately with House Republicans ahead of a vote aimed at preventing data centers from driving up household bills. With tech companies building out massive energy infrastructure and the midterms looming, lawmakers want to show that they're working to protect voters from rising utility costs. But the political battle over how fast AI should grow is escalating.
5: President Trump won't be able to restrict mail-in voting like he wanted. The Supreme Court blocks his Postal Service ballot requirements.
9: The decision allows mail-in voting nationwide to continue as the midterms approach. Ballots cast by mail have become common for Americans, with nearly a third of the country taking advantage of the option.
5: Fox's Gernal Scott. They're getting ready to vote in Delaware next hour, the last state to hold primaries, just 7 weeks before the November elections. Oil prices are rising another 2+% today. Diesel up 3 more cents to another record high, and Fox's Jonathan Savage reports.
10: The United Nations Security Council meets today as attacks on Saudi energy infrastructure continue. Iran-backed groups have launched attacks from Yemen and Iraq in recent days. A key oil pipeline used to bypass the Strait of Hormuz has been badly damaged.
5: They honored TV's best shows last night.
11: Widow's Bay dominated the 78th annual Emmy Awards, winning 14 trophies, including Best Comedy Series. Star Matthew Rhys made history as the first actor to win all three lead acting categories, taking comedy actor for the show and limited series actor for Netflix's The Beast in Me.
5: That's Michelle Pollino. The Pitt won the Best Drama Emmy. 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
14: Currently crash-free on the roadways for your Tuesday morning. A few construction notes. A Southfield Freeway northbound between 8 Mile and the Lodge. Right lane is closed there until this afternoon. Eastbound M14 at Barton Drive. Construction there taking up the left lane till 3 o'clock tomorrow. Also, Woodward in both directions at 696. There's alternating lane closures scheduled through Thursday. Now, WJR weather first from the Weather Channel. Cloudy today, a high of 82. Right now, it's 64. Scattered thunderstorms tonight with a low of 66. Mostly cloudy tomorrow and a high of 73. I'm Renee Vitale, WJR, traffic and weather first.
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0: It's not just morning, it's a JR morning with Chris Renwick, Lloyd Jackson, and Jamie Edmonds on 760 WJR and on the WJR app, where Michigan comes to talk.
3: Good morning, happy Tuesday, good to have you here on JR Morning at 6:05.
20: It's just Tuesday?
3: Well, do I have, yeah,
20: no?
3: It's Tuesday.
20: Okay.
3: It's Tuesday.
20: All right.
3: Why, does it feel later in the week?
20: I don't know. It feels like a hump day, but I know it's not.
3: It's not yet.
20: Not yet.
3: Hump day Eve.
20: Hump day Eve. Okay. Okay. Using my stuff. Okay. That's okay.
3: It's my tribute to you.
20: I appreciate that.
3: I have a question coming up at 7:35. And, you know, I've told you about we're moving into a new house.
20: Yeah.
3: We're going to close here in the next couple of weeks.
20: Mm-hmm.
3: And so there's a couple things that we need to buy. Right, we're picking out Benjamin Moore paint at Repco Light, doing all that stuff, right? But we also need like some appliances.

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4: Agree the restriction should not take effect this year, but suggested the administration's argument could receive another hearing later. The court's majority did not explain its reasoning. Kentucky Republican Senator Mitch McConnell has returned to the Capitol after a three-month medical absence. The 84-year-old arrived in a wheelchair and cast his first Senate vote since suffering a serious fall in June. McConnell says his recovery has been long and frustrating, partly because of lingering effects from childhood polio. He remains in physical therapy and says he is not yet fully recovered. McConnell told Senate Majority Leader John Thune he will try to be present for important votes when Republicans need him. His extended absence has complicated the party's work in the closely divided Senate.
5: Yeah, to say he's not totally healthy yet is accurate.
4: Yeah, a 70-year-old Royal Oak man is recovering from surviving 11 days lost in the remote wilderness of the Isle Royale National Park. Craig Berg said he became disoriented in a swamp during a solo hike and lost his phone. He used a map and the sun to navigate, rationed dried food, and drank water he found along the way. Berg was discovered Saturday after two off-duty National Guard soldiers who were kayaking heard him calling for help. A Coast Guard helicopter crew hoisted him into a rescue basket and flew him to Marquette, where he was hospitalized. Gas prices. Michigan drivers feeling more pain at the pump as gas prices rise sharply across the state. AAA says regular unleaded is averaging about $4.31 a gallon, nearly 30 cents more than last week and roughly $1 higher than a year ago. Filling a 15-gallon tank now costs about $65. Metro Detroit's average is near $4.30, about 19 cents higher than last week. Ann Arbor and Jackson have the state's highest averages at $4.35. Federal data shows gasoline supplies increased while demand fell last week, but production also declined. And the Gordie Howe International Bridge nearly became Michigan's busiest Canadian border crossing during its full first month of operation. About 343,000 vehicle trips crossed the new bridge in August, just 2,000 fewer than the Ambassador Bridge. Passengers' vehicles drove the Gordie strong debut, but accounting for nearly 270,000 trips, the Detroit-Windsor Tunnel remained the region's top passenger crossing with about 281,000. Truck traffic changed more slowly. The Ambassador Bridge remained the leading freight route with roughly 150,000 commercial trips compared with about 74,000 on the Gordie.
5: Did you see Mitch McConnell yesterday?
4: I did.
5: There was a video I saw of him. I don't know why I laugh.
4: Why are you laughing at Mitch?
5: I'm laughing because this guy shouldn't be in office. This guy shouldn't be back. This guy should have resigned. They should have put somebody in his place. Andy Beshear should have appointed somebody, and which is probably why, because Andy Beshear is a Democrat.
4: Yeah.
5: So that's probably why he hasn't stepped aside. But my goodness, I mean, this dude, I saw a video of him in the car, and he looked like a mannequin of Mitch McConnell.
4: Yeah. Yeah, he did.
5: He's sitting forward with his eyes open, smiling, and not moving.
4: Yeah.
5: I'm like, do we need to check on Mitch now?
4: Before he gets to the Capitol?
5: It's sad.
4: It is. Now, he's not running for re-election, of course.
5: No.
4: But he wants to finish out his term. He said, I want to finish it out. So.
5: Okay.
4: You know, so he'll just be there for very important votes. When they call him, say, hey, Mitch, we need your vote, then Mitch will show up. Doesn't sound like he's going to be there every day.
5: All truth be told, I don't think he can be there every day.
4: Well, probably not.
5: I don't think he can be. I don't think he has the capacity to be there every day.
4: Yeah.
5: It's very sad.
6: It's almost a Weekend at Bernie situation.
5: It really is.
4: It kind of is, yeah.
5: Yeah, they're just wheeling this guy out, and I don't know. It's sad, but for people that have been banging the drum on term limits or age limits for those in Congress, Mitch McConnell is now the poster boy of that. This story about this Royal Oak man that was rescued off Isle Royal.
4: Yes.
5: Isle Royal is a desolate location.
4: It is.
5: It is dense wilderness. It is a

0: very, very unforgiving piece of land.
1: I mean, and then not being found, being missing for 11 days?
0: 11 days, 70 years old.
1: And, you know, you're, what, finding a little water around the way, you know, rationing some dried food, you know, and kept himself alive, I guess. You know, you get a little dried food and some water.
0: Said he used the map in the sun.
1: Yes,
0: to try to find a way out.
1: Almost kind of like a Boy Scout or something.
0: I mean, look, if you're going up there.
1: But if you're hiking, you should probably know how to do all that,
0: look,
1: right?
0: Look, I'm not going up there. I am directionally challenged. So for me, I'd be like, well, the sun, I don't know. I guess it's that
1: way.
0: He
1: lost his phone, so you couldn't use GPS, right?
0: No.
1: Yeah.
0: No, we used to go up to not that area a lot, but like we'd go hiking on Grand Island, which is at Pitchard Rocks and Munising.
1: That's right.
0: A lot when I was a kid.
1: Okay.
0: And that's a tough little island.
1: Yeah.
0: Right. But you're right off the coast. There are areas around where you can, call for help.
1: Yes.
0: They have, phones there, things like that.
1: Mm-hmm.
0: Not on Isle Royale. That is a totally different ball game. And I mean, it wouldn't be the first time that somebody has disappeared, gone missing, couldn't find anybody.
1: Right.
0: Plus, I mean, you're talking about the wilderness. I mean, you're talking about different wildlife and bears and
1: Bigfoot.
0: Sure, Bigfoot, probably. Probably Bigfoot. The Loch Ness Monster might be there.
1: Yeah. Hey. Okay.
0: It's a tough piece of Michigan terrain up there. So it what a miracle.
1: It is.
0: This guy, and two, what was it? Two Coast Guard officials that were kayaking up there?
1: They were kayaking and they heard him calling out, "Hey, help."
0: Oh my God. Absolutely unbelievable. That guy is
1: He's blessed, man.
0: To be alive.
1: Yes, he is.
0: No doubt about that. Diesel prices have hit highs this year.
1: What, $6.30 at one gas station? Diesel, $6.30.
0: I mean, this morning I saw gas for $4.59.
1: And that's for regular gas.
0: For regular gas. So gas continues to go up. We'll talk to Paul Sankey coming up on the other side. It's Chair Morning.
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2: 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What will you need to know? 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
17: No accidents on the roads right now. The Southfield Freeway northbound between 8 Mile and the Lodge, construction is blocking that right lane till later on today. Left lane is closed on eastbound M14 at Barton Drive until 3 o'clock tomorrow. On Woodward and both directions at 696, there's construction. That is in place. Intermittent lane closures until Thursday. And then northbound Telegraph at Corton Road, right lane is closed there till Friday. Now, WJR Weather First from the Weather Channel. Here's your forecast.
18: We're looking at our rain chances continuing to get ticked up. Partial sunshine around this morning. I think it's this afternoon, though, we'll start to see at least a few showers. Certainly not a washout and milder weather. We were only at 71 for a high yesterday. Tack on a dozen. 83. Tonight, a few showers, maybe even a thunderstorm, mid-60s. Could be some downpours in some spots. And a threat for showers tomorrow afternoon. 75. Thursday, a few showers possible. 78. For the Weather Channel, I'm meteorologist Ray Stajicon, 760 WJR, where Michigan comes to talk.
19: Hi, it's Paul W. Smith. Join us Tuesday for Focus from noon till 2. Weingartz's annual Mow Down Hunger. We'll say hi to Ken Weingartz about a program you'll want to be a part of. 50 years of teaching emergency medicine at Henry Ford Health. We'll celebrate it. That's Tuesday, noon to 2. Paul W. Smith and Focus.

0: So the price of oil jumping again this week after Saudi Arabia shutting down a critical pipeline and talks about the Strait of Hormuz were postponed. The international oil benchmark crude rose as high as 108. U.S. crude touched 103 a barrel. And again, this pipeline in Saudi Arabia, according to the energy ministry there, the pipeline was shut down as a precautionary measure. Word on when it would be operational again. So we're seeing the instant ramifications of this on a global scale. Let's talk about it with Paul Sankey, the lead analyst at Sankey Research. Paul, good morning. Good to have you back. We're talking about just gas that people are buying at the pump, diesel going up as well. What's causing this latest spike?
1: Well, I always warn you guys, you don't want me on your radio show. It's bad news, I'm afraid.
0: I can't wait to talk with you when gas plummets at some point.
2: Yes.
1: Well, you never call me then. So, yeah, no, it's a bad one because, as you know, there was an outlet for oil outside the Strait of Hormuz, which was the Saudi east-west pipeline, which crosses over to the Red Sea, and that has been attacked by the Houthis as well as by Shia forces in Iraq. And in fact, it's the guys in Iraq that have damaged the pipeline pumping station that has shut it down, which is 4 million barrels a day. Keeping in mind the world oil market's about 100 million barrels a day. It's, 4% of world oil supply right there. And as I say, it's worrying insofar as Saudi is being attacked from both Iraq, Shias, and the Houthis have had military success against them. So it's a pretty bad situation. And as gasoline prices are now up to $4.30 a gallon nationwide. So that'll be higher in your regions where you have higher taxes. But also over $6 a gallon for diesel is very bad going into harvest season. And, to give you an idea of those numbers, I talked about $107 Brent. It's the current price of Brent oil. It's $250 a barrel for diesel at the pump for U.S. consumers, to give you an idea of, firstly, how high prices are, and secondly, how high refining margins are, because a lot of this relates to refining. And just very quickly, one additional point is that the president has requested that Ukraine and Russia stop damaging each other's energy infrastructure, which, is sort of a hopeful request. There were stories last night that there had been another energy refinery attack overnight, and that'll have contributed to prices going up this morning.
2: Paul, I know the president is urging Ukraine to stop attacking Russian refineries. Would ending those strikes meaningfully increase the world's diesel supply?
1: Not immediately, but it's been a deteriorating situation. So if you can even just stop them destroying more, Russia has banned diesel exports, having formerly been the second biggest exporter of diesel in the world, because they've got a severe lack of domestic supply and they need the stuff themselves. It uses a lot of diesel to fight a war, for example. So, the situation would over time improve if Ukraine would stop these incredibly efficient, if that's the word, attacks that they're undertaking thousands of miles within Russia using drones, and actually even drones that carry drones, believe it or not. Mm-hmm. So that's a pretty depressing new aspect of warfare as well, which has left us realizing just how vulnerable big tankers and big refineries are globally. And so that's a concern. The one good news, we haven't had any hurricanes as of yet, and we're in pretty much peak season right now, and that was a big worry for me, as you know, that we would get some interruptions in U.S. refining, because we can't afford to lose any U.S. refineries here. And of course, the weather has been more volatile in recent years, but recently it's actually been much calmer, thankfully.
0: So I guess if this east-west pipeline in Saudi Arabia continues to be down for X amount of time, weeks on end, what are the alternatives here for the global oil market? Is it something that they can weather at this point?
1: The alternative is the price. So what happens is that when you have no more supply to give, the price just keeps going up until it destroys demand. So it's supply and demand, the invisible hand. So what you're seeing here is, because you can't supply any more diesel, the diesel price just keeps going higher and higher and higher until someone at the margin stops using it and demand starts to fall, and that's a very damaging situation. And of course, the backdrop here is interest rates are rising rapidly as well, as a function of the inflationary impact of all of this, is clearly a major concern. And also the amount of money we have to spend to fight these wars in the Middle East is also obviously a worry when the deficit is basically out of control.
2: Is there enough spare production, Paul, or refining capacity somewhere else in the world to replace the supplies being disrupted?
1: China. But they've shut down their refining capacity quite aggressively as a result of the Hormuz situation. Now, one of the reasons that we've had such a big move in oil, you know, it's up $20 a barrel just in September, basically, believe it or not. A big part of that was very likely and pretty obviously from the data, China buying more oil in order to restart its refineries, which would then allow them to export to Asia, which they've stopped doing as well. So the Chinese can change things. It's not sure that they love to buy oil when it's $107 a barrel as it is today. But they've been a part of driving the price higher, definitely. And we're hopeful that over time, as that oil eventually reaches China, because it takes 50 days to get from the Gulf all the way to China, but they did start buying aggressively about 4 weeks ago. We're a little bit hopeful that China can supply more product. The U.S. Refining system is absolutely maxed out. We've been running at 97% utilization. And, you know, we just absolutely nothing left to give now.
0: Well, we will have you back on. Promise.
2: Yep.
0: When gas prices drop. Paul Sankey, we appreciate you. Thank you.
1: Call me when it's due.
0: Yeah. Will do. You know, one of the things that Iran has been successful in, and this is part of, you know, the ongoing conversation of these proxy groups, is, yes, they're carrying out ideologically what the Supreme Leader, what the IRGC is all about in Iran, but they also control this triangle.
2: Yes.
0: And it's the triangle on the map that makes such a difference, because obviously you've got Iran covered, but then you go over to Lebanon, where Hezbollah is operating. Then you go down to Yemen, where the Houthis are operating, and they form this axis.
2: Yep.
0: And that axis covers many oil suppliers in the region.
2: Yeah.
0: And this pipe that runs east to west in Saudi Arabia going towards the Red Sea, well, that's where Yemen comes into play. Mm-hmm. If you're trying to sneak up oil through Iraq, that's where, into the Lebanon through the Mediterranean, well, that's where Hezbollah is.
2: Yes.
0: So they've formed this access, and that's part of the problem here. We'll take a break. More coming up next to Jeremy.
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6: Fox News. I'm CJ Papa. President Trump calls in to NVIDIA Chief Executive Jensen Huang as he was talking about artificial intelligence at a conference in Los Angeles. The president wants to calm the uproar over AI safety concerns.
7: It's bigger than the internet and the AI, much more so. And they're just playing right into the hands of a lot of people that don't want to see it happen. And that could be political people. And it could also be China. And we're not going to let that happen. It's a hoax.
6: Now, from the All In podcast, could the Federal Reserve increase the short-term interest rate for the first time in 3 years? Its two-day meeting begins today.
8: Wall Street traders are considering a hike likely after the recent rise in crude oil and gasoline prices and the lack of significant progress on inflation.
6: Fox's Jeannie Casola. 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
11: No crashes on the roadway so far this morning. A few construction notes. The Southfield Freeway northbound between 8 Mile and the Lodge. Right lane is closed there till later on this afternoon. Eastbound M14 at Barton Drive. Construction taking up the left lane until 3 o'clock tomorrow. There's alternating lane closures until Thursday on Woodward in both directions at 696. Now, WJR weather first from the Weather Channel. Clouds today, a high of 82. Right now it's 64. Scattered thunderstorms roll in tonight with a low of 66, then mostly cloudy tomorrow and a high of 73. I'm Renee Vitale, WJR, traffic and weather first.
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5: 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Here's Chris Renwick, Lloyd Jackson, and Jamie Edmonds.
0: All right, we are within 2 months of the midterm elections.
2: It'll be here before you know it.
0: And you know what's interesting is I've gone through these ebbs and flows where I feel like, boy, Republicans are in a bad way. And then I kind of feel like, maybe there's a chance for him here.
2: Yeah.
0: And then I right now I'm kind of back to, I'm not sure that they have much of a shot of keeping the House. But the math would suggest otherwise.
2: Yeah.
0: All the redistricting, mm-hmm. all those things. It may end up paying off for them in the end by a very slim majority.
2: Yeah.
0: But again, it doesn't feel like there's a lot of momentum consistently for the Republicans. And now you've got them arguing, infighting over what they should really focus on. Should it be on affordability? Now the president has come out and said, every U.S. adult's going to get $5,000
2: yeah.
0: if Republicans win the midterms. You know, I they haven't quite coalesced around a single message, mm-hmm. and how it could that hurt them. Jason Rose, the political strategist of Rose Strategic, and joins us once again. Jace, good morning. Good to have you back.
15: Hey, good morning, guys.
0: How are you feeling about the Republicans at this point? Obviously, there are a number of seats up. Let's just focus on the House. The Senate's its own beast. But does this lack of a common message hurt them?
15: Well, I think what you outlined a second ago is pretty much where things are. I mean, when you look at the generic ballot, Republicans are not doing great, but the generic ballot has not always been a very good indicator of election results. I think most Republican strategists think if we're at, you know, Democrats plus 5 or lower, that we're going to do decently. You know, we're at 7 right now. At different points of the year, we've seen it be up to 10, depending on who is doing the survey work. So it's a tough political environment, and the election is about affordability. And the thing is, with affordability, the thing that hits people most frequently and they're most tuned into is gas prices and grocery prices.
2: Mm-hmm.
15: Those are high, and I don't see any way that they're going to come down in the next 49 days. And that's where our biggest problems lie.
2: You know, the president proposing this $5,000 payment to every American adult if Republicans win in November. How do Republicans defend that proposal while warning voters about this national debt and government spending?
15: Well, I haven't really seen any Republicans defending this proposal because I think most Republicans think it's batty. It's just a stupid idea for a number of reasons. We just months ago across the $40 trillion in federal debt threshold. That's a big number. I mean, when you think back to when George W. Bush left office after the Iraq War and the Afghanistan War, the federal debt was $10 trillion. So we have quadrupled that since that without the scale of war that we had during that, in addition to 9/11 and creating the Department of Homeland Security and so many other things that were kind of budget busting initiatives during that time. We also pay right now about $1.2 trillion of our annual spending in interest payments on that $40 trillion debt. So the president's proposal would add $1.3 trillion to the $40 trillion existing debt, which would force us to spend even more in debt financing. And that's inflationary economic policy. And when we're trying to argue that we're reining in inflation and then propose something that would actually increase inflation, that's just not smart. And then, you know, to me, even more offensive is this is a brazen bribe to voters. I mean, what stops the Democrats from saying, oh,
0: we'll give you six.
15: We'll give you five. We'll give you 10,000.
2: Right.
15: How's that
2: yeah.
15: sound? I mean, and, you know, what door are we opening to the future of our elections where there's contingencies built in that if one party over the other wins, you get cash payments? It's an outrageous idea.
0: On the counter, though, on a unified message, obviously these representatives represent their own districts, and no district is the same. Everybody's got a different set of circumstances that they face. Is a more tailored approach better to hopefully try to win these seats if you're a Republican?
15: It's necessary. You know, I'm involved in a couple of congressional races, and the focus is what that member of Congress, that candidate, is doing and will do, separate from what the president is doing or what the Congress is doing. There are local concerns. There is, you know, especially in a state like Michigan, we have a deteriorating infrastructure all around the state. Transportation infrastructure projects have been a political issue for decades. It's not even new. I mean, when you go back to the big, you know, Whitmer campaign in 2018 and fix the damn roads, we haven't fixed the roads. We've got bridges and other things throughout the state that need investment. And there have been, I think, some things when you talk about affordability, the tax cuts, the cutting the tax on tips, tax on Social Security. I mean, these are real impacts on people's daily lives. But unlike gas prices and grocery prices, in which we feel the fluctuations on a weekly basis, it is right here, right now. You know, we get these tax cut type things. These are things we feel more on an annual basis. You know, when we fill out our taxes, it's not quite the direct impact that we see with some of the more challenging things. And so people, I think, are not right now voting based on tax cuts because they're not feeling it, because anything that they've gotten is getting eaten up by inflation. I mean, household income is down. Now, there are some other areas that we can point to. We're at a 4.1 unemployment rate. That is the target rate. We, you know, target in America to between 4% and 5% as a healthy unemployment rate. The stock market is up 15% from last year. So people that have retirement savings that they're looking at, that has grown. That's positive. Our GDP is in a pretty healthy range. It's at 1.5%. Typically, you want to be at somewhere between 1.8, 2.1 in GDP. But we're not talking about those things because the thing that's overwhelming everybody is the affordability issue.
2: Before we let you go, Jason, I got to ask you, I know you were on Flashpoint on Sunday when they put together that quick panel because the mayor decided not to be a guest on the show after Jason Colthorp told her that, amongst other items and issues that he would talk about, he would also ask her about this situation with the ex-boyfriend and the alleged, you know, kickbacks, you know, money payments and things of that nature. What do you think she needs to do? Was that a good idea not to come on and talk about this at least one time and get it out of the way?
15: Well, I mean, to cancel something you've already agreed to is not a good look. But like I said, on Flashpoint, and, you know, appears to be the case, I imagine that she's listening to attorneys who don't want her to extend the record of her commentary on this until they know what they're dealing with. Because, as I said, I expect there will be investigations from the Department of Justice or the Michigan Attorney General's office. And lo and behold, there is now a federal investigation into what happened there. You know, it's a problem. You know, she now has two problems related to ex-boyfriends and graft at City Hall. It's not a great look. You know, I think the fact that she had already accepted it, she probably should have figured out a way to do the interview and navigate it, because I think the damage of canceling right now is pretty bad. And I think, you know, that conversation and that decision on her part is really stoking the flames. I was getting an oil change yesterday and they had Fox 2 on the news, and they had multiple stories during the hour and a half that I sat there for the oil change talking about this. And I realized this thing really has expanded. You got ML Elric has another piece in the Detroit Free Press yesterday that doesn't look good. Charlie LaDuff, you know, his podcast is every Wednesday, and he, you know, posted something that he's continuing to sniff this out, and he's the one that broke this story. So it's going to get a lot worse for her, and not to mention Chief Bettison. I mean, I'll be surprised if he still has a job a month from now. Him, you know, operating as the palace guard, trying to protect the mayor from the fallout of this is beyond the scope. One of the things in ML Elric's Free Press column was he talked to 9 former police chiefs, and the editorials from them were not positive for Chief Bettison. So I think he's in a lot of trouble, too.
0: Jason Rowe, always appreciate the insight. Thank you. We'll talk again soon.
15: Thanks, guys.
0: Yep, you got it. New car now costs more than $50,000. How do we get here? Talk about it next on JR Morning.
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11: A few construction projects that may slow you down on your way in today. The Southfield Freeway northbound between 8 Mile and the Lodge right lane is closed there till this afternoon. Eastbound M14 at Barton Drive, construction taking up the left lane there till 3 o'clock tomorrow. Woodward in both directions at 696. Alternating lane closures are scheduled there until Thursday. Now, WJR Weather First from the Weather Channel. Here's your forecast.
20: Cool one yesterday at 71 degrees, a rare event for this month, which is running about 4 degrees above normal. Partial sunshine and milder weather on tap today, low 80s with maybe a shower around midday into the early afternoon and a gusty southwest breeze. Warm front approaching, scattered showers, a few thunderstorms tonight, 65, and a chance of showers tomorrow, otherwise cloudy. That chance in the afternoon, 75. Still a chance of showers on Thursday, high 78. From the Weather Channel, I'm meteorologist Ray Stajigon, 760 WJR, where Michigan comes to talk.
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0: So the average price that Americans are paying for new vehicles has climbed to $50,089 this month, or excuse me, last month. It's the first time in 2026 that new car transaction prices topped that $50,000 mark. The increase driven by large consumer demand for larger, more expensive vehicles like midsize SUVs, full-size pickup trucks. And Kelley Blue Book says that prices were up about 1.9% from a year ago. So those prices continue to climb. So what do you need to know as you might be in the market for a new vehicle? Sean Tucker is the managing editor at Kelley Blue Book and joins us this morning. Sean, it's great to have you.
1: Good morning. Good to be with you.
0: So obviously these SUVs, trucks are still dominating the market, and those are on the more expensive side. But I think even those on the lower end, those prices are still on the rise.
1: They are, but it's important to note that consumer choice is playing a big role in that. A lot of this is that people are choosing more expensive vehicles than they need to. The ultimate example is the full-size truck market. All the full-size trucks on the market in America right now have a starting price in the low $40,000 range, and the average buyer last month paid $67,446 for one. So wow. People are just choosing really luxurious cars.
2: Sean, is it a good idea maybe to wait until, let's say, you know, near Christmas time or something, when dealers, you know, may be eager to kind of clear out those 2026 models?
1: A little bit. There's kind of an old rule of thumb in the industry that the cheapest times to shop are the end of the week, the end of the month, and the end of the year. And it's just not as true as it used to be. Prices do go down when it's cold, but last year, December was the most expensive month. So January, February, those are the good times to go. The cheapest prices we've seen so far this year came in January. So you want to go when foot traffic into the dealership is lower, and that means middle of the week and January, February time period.
0: How are tariffs impacting these prices?
1: They have raised the cost of the average domestic car by about $1,800 and the average imported car by a little more than $8,000. So it's been a factor. But with the ongoing sort of tariff war with Canada, it's hard to predict where it goes from here. Dealers and automakers were able to absorb a little bit of the hit from tariffs before, but they don't have all the slack in the system is gone. They can't do that this time.
2: You know, Ford and GM and Stellantis, they all have these average transaction prices above the national average. Why do you think Detroit automakers become so dependent? Why have they become so dependent on these higher priced vehicles?
1: Well, it's mostly the truck market that they're paying a lot of attention to. It's the trucks and the large SUVs. Overseas manufacturers are far more interested in the midsize cars, the small and midsize SUVs, and they don't have the same profit margin.
0: How do the unions play into this? What effect do they have on the cost of these vehicles?
1: Well, if that were a big problem, then you would see Ford, Stellantis, and GM struggling, and they're not. So I'm not sure that that really has as big an effect as some people seem to think.
2: Have the automakers kind of misjudged how much a typical American household can afford? Because, you know, affordable new vehicles are increasingly difficult to find now.
1: To some extent, they have. Particularly late in the pandemic, a lot of them aimed for, you know, more expensive cars. The number of cars over with prices over $60,000 kind of soared in that time, and the $25,000 and under car mostly got cut from the market. They're starting to adjust. The problem is that it takes them about 5 years to go from the idea of, hey, we should build a small car, to actually putting something in dealerships. So what we're seeing right now is a lot of plans that say we're going to have new effective small cars under the $30,000 line in the 2030s.
0: How are EV car sales doing? I've seen that those prices have come down on those vehicles.
1: The prices are definitely coming down. Unfortunately, so are the sales. It's really a bifurcated market right now where globally, worldwide, about one in four cars is electric. It's around 25%. And in the United States, it's 6%. So they're just not selling terribly well here right now.
2: How much attention, Sean, should shoppers give to the monthly payment versus the interest rate, or how long the loan is and the total amount they're actually going to ultimately pay?
1: That's the problem we're running into right now, is that everybody focuses on the monthly payment. As I understand, we all need to. Things are tight right now. But we're seeing, in order to get the monthly payment down, lenders are offering longer-term loans. They're accepting lower down payments. And that can trap you into a lot of debt in the long run. So you want to go to the final page of any loan offer you have, what's called the Truth in Lending Disclosure, and look at the total that you're going to pay by the end of the loan. Sometimes they can get your monthly payment down $20 by making you pay $6,000 more in the long run.
0: Meanwhile, for used vehicle sales, it looks like those are continuing to hold mostly pretty steady.
1: Mostly flat. We're still dealing with a slight shortage of the market, because if you remember back to the early days of the pandemic when all the factories shut down, there's about 8 million cars that didn't get built, and they're just never going to reach the used market. So things are going to be tight there for years to come. But the price of a used car right now is still about half the average price of a new car.
0: Interesting stuff. Interesting look at the market. Sean Tucker, we appreciate your insight as always.
1: Thank you so much.
0: Yeah, you got it. Yeah, you do the same.
2: Yeah, my wife gets mail all the time about her car, and they're like,
0: "Oh, Mr. Jackson, trade in?
2: When you want to bring that in, we'll get you in a brand new one, and it's going to be great. Just you want to bring in that car of yours now? We need it."
0: Well, the interesting thing too, and a great point he brings up, is there are options for cheaper vehicles.
2: Sure,
0: there,
2: yeah.
0: But it's supply and demand. It's what do people want, and people want bigger cars.
2: They want these SUVs.
0: People
2: man.
0: Want the SUVs. They people do. Want the trucks.
2: Yeah.
0: You get a little more room in there, generally a little more technology maybe.
2: But I got to feel like gas prices too are kind of making the EVs look a little bit more attractive, and the prices are coming down.
0: Yeah, the prices are coming down, but nobody's buying them. That's the problem.
2: Yeah.
0: So, yes, I think maybe at some point that becomes a real factor for people.
2: Yeah.
0: As the gas prices continue to rise, it might be even more so. Take a break. More next.
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8: First state is holding the last primaries. I'm Dave Anthony, Fox News. Polls opening just now in Delaware for the final primaries, 7 weeks before the November elections.
9: Among the seats up is the U.S. Senate seat held by Democrat Chris Coons. He seeks a third full term and faces three Democratic challengers. One of them is a former Republican, Eric Hansen, who ran and lost to Senator Lisa Blunt Rochester in 2024. This year, Hansen will appear on ballots as E. No Trump Hansen.
8: That's Fox's Grinnell Scott Mail. And voting will not be restricted in November like President Trump was trying to do. The Supreme Court has blocked his order to get the Postal Service to implement ballot requirements. No reaction yet from President Trump on that, but he is continuing to call fears of AI going out of control and threatening humanity a hoax, telling the All In podcast.
10: They're just playing right into the hands of a lot of people that don't want to see it happen, and that could be political people, and it could also be China.
8: Some AI leaders have warned in recent days of the risks of artificial intelligence if they don't slow it down and put up guardrails. At the Senate, a Republican who's been absent for months returns, former Majority Leader Mitch McConnell.
11: I wasn't sure how many of you would be here today, but I'm glad to see you. Time to get back to work.
8: He said that from a wheelchair as McConnell returned to cast a vote with his fellow Republicans approving a judicial nominee. The senator's been recovering and rehabbing after a fall in June, and then he was stricken with pneumonia. It's McConnell's last year. The 84-year-old is not running for re-election. A TV show makes history, and so does its lead actor.
12: And the Emmy goes to Matthew Rhys.
8: He heard that twice on NBC last night. Rhys is the first to win lead actor Emmys for two shows in the same year, The Beast and Me and Widow's Bay. That show won a record 14 Emmys, including Best Comedy. The Pitt won for Best Drama. 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
15: We have a couple of problems slowing you down on the roadways right now. Northbound 75 before Dix Highway, an accident there has traffic slow from Allen Road. Also slow travel on northbound 275 between Ford Road and M14. Southfield Freeway northbound between 8 Mile and the Lodge. Right lane closed there till this afternoon. Eastbound M14 at Barton Drive. That left lane is closed until 3 o'clock tomorrow. 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Cloudy today with a high of 82. Right now it's 64. Scattered thunderstorms tonight, a low of 66. Mostly cloudy tomorrow with a high of 73. I'm Renee Vitale, WJR, Traffic and Weather first.
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1: All right, 7 o'clock hour here on a Tuesday. Chris Renwick, Loy Jackson, and Jamie Edmonds all together. Jamie, coming up at 7:35, I have a question for you guys, because I think I might be I might be a little dense, because I do this thing every time. Every time I make a big purchase, I do this, and I feel like I'm just burning money. So we'll talk about it coming up at 7:35, because and now Lloyd's given me another idea, and it makes me feel even dumber. So we'll talk about it coming up at 7:35. Let's get to the headlines.
2: Good morning. The Supreme Court has rejected President Donald Trump's request to impose new restrictions on mail ballots before the November midterm elections. The ruling leaves existing state procedures in place as voting is already underway. The administration wanted states to use uniform ballot envelopes and submit voter lists through an online portal. The Postal Service could have refused ballots from states that didn't comply. Election officials said that the system could not be safely implemented so close to the election. Justices Samuel Alito and Clarence Thomas dissented. Justice Brett Kavanaugh agreed the restrictions should not take effect this year, but suggested the administration's argument could receive another hearing later. The court's majority did not explain its reasoning. Kentucky Republican Senator Mitch McConnell has returned to the Capitol after a 3-month medical absence. The 84-year-old arrived in a wheelchair.

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4: Shooters on sidewalks and township property. The six-month moratorium follows a crash last week involving two 13-year-olds. Police say the teens were crossing Telegraph Road at Hickory Ridge when they were struck by an F-250. Both were initially listed in critical condition. Under the temporary rule, prohibited bikes and scooters may be confiscated and returned to a parent. Residents can also submit a written request for an exemption. A 70-year-old Royal Oak man recovering after surviving 11 days lost in the remote wilderness at Isle Royale National Park. Craig Berg says he became disoriented in a swamp during a solo hike and lost his phone. He says he used a map and sun to navigate, rationed dried food, and drank water he found along the way. Berg was discovered Saturday after two off-duty National Guard soldiers who were kayaking heard him calling for help. Coast Guard helicopter crew hoisted him into a rescue basket and flew him to Marquette, where he was hospitalized. Officials credit his survival to determination and a massive search involving local, state, and federal agencies. Rapper Macklemore has been dropped from Ed Sheeran's stadium tour. In a social media statement, Macklemore claims Patriots owner Robert Kraft organized the stadium owner's boycott, giving Sheeran an ultimatum to remove him over his pro-Palestinian remarks and imagery. Tour organizers confirmed Macklemore was cut because multiple venues refused to host him, noting cancellations would impact hundreds of thousands of fans. Kraft defended the decision in a statement saying Macklemore's rhetoric deeply offended the Jewish community, though he stressed the move was not meant to stifle Palestinian advocacy. Sheeran has not yet commented. And television celebrated its biggest night last night as the Emmy Awards made a splash in Los Angeles, wrapping up early thanks to host Mariska Hargitay. Apple TV's comedy Widow's Bay dominated the ceremony, shattering records with a staggering 14 total wins for the season. Its star, Matthew Rhys, also made Emmy history by becoming the first male actor to win two lead acting trophies in a single night, taking home awards for both Widow's Bay and Netflix's The Beast in Me.
5: We're watching that Widow's Bay right now.
4: Okay.
5: What an odd show. It's a great show. The acting is superb, so I understand why
4: it won.
5: But it's like about this little shipping town off the coast of Boston, and it's like a haunted island, but it's a comedy. It's a very strange show. It's a great show, and he's a great actor.
4: Okay. I'll have to check it out.
5: But, yeah, that's a lot of awards for that show. Jamie, this guy, this 70-year-old guy who was found off on Isle Royale National Park, unbelievable story.
6: I can't believe he kept himself alive for that long. I mean, it's just unbelievable.
4: Right.
5: Yeah, and that is it's a crazy place. Isle Royale is a very desolate location. And I think I said earlier there were bears. Apparently there are no bears on Isle Royale, but there are gray wolves.
6: And okay. Who called you out and said no bear?
5: I'm issuing a personal retraction. I did a little digging on Isle Royale, and but there are gray wolves and there are moose. I remember my dad went on a solo kayaking trip.
4: Okay,
5: up there, and then he would hike, carry the kayak over to different points and whatever.
4: Yeah,
5: and he said, I don't know, I saw four or five moose up there, and they're enormous. They're like the size of an elephant. They're huge.
4: Now, this person lost his phone.
5: And they're a little testy.
4: This hiker lost his phone, but if you have a phone, I mean, can you get a signal up there?
5: I would imagine it would be a little shoddy.
4: Yeah. You know. But they don't have bears. They have
6: wolves. I thought that's what they said, that you can't take your cell phone there because it's not going to work. So don't even try it.
5: Maybe you can still have... Maybe you still have a GPS of some sort? I don't know.
4: Yeah.
5: Because I think you can pull up maps on your phone, for example,
4: okay,
5: without a great signal. But, yeah, no, regardless. I mean, this is 70 years old.
4: Yeah.
5: 70 years old. Traversing that with a map and the position of the sun. Absolutely unbelievable. We're hearing more and more AI leaders say that they're

0: needs to be at least pull back the reins a little bit on the development of this technology. We'll talk to Brent Yaks at AWCOM coming up next. But first, at 7:12, time for WJR's Business Beat, brought to you by Shelving.com. 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
1: Good morning. PacSun's second annual youth report, conducted with analytics firm Global Data, surveying 6,000 Americans ages 11 to 24, provides some revealing data about just where the job market is heading. And the headline is this: while last year becoming an influencer topped the list of young people's career ambitions at 22.2%, well ahead of healthcare careers at next at 19.4%, this year the numbers have flipped, as interest in becoming an influencer has slipped to 18.8%, with healthcare now at 19%, the number one overall career ambition by young people. So what does all this tell us about the current state and the future state of the job market? Well, it's fascinating because influencing has always been perceived by young people as one of those easy jobs to pursue. After all, what's so hard about getting paid to shoot a video of yourself hawking a product and distributing it on some social media platform, all the while making lots of money by doing so? Of course, many young people found extraordinary success doing just that, but times are changing, dynamics are changing, and the field is more crowded and more competitive than ever. Moreover, competing to win hearts and minds of consumers in an economic environment that is more challenging than ever just makes it extra hard to become successful. And so influencers have found out that the reality is that being an influencer is in fact not so easy. While healthcare, meanwhile, often perceived as one of the hardest jobs, is having a real moment of stability, and that's appealing today to those young people who are changing their tune about their futures. According to the Bureau of Labor Statistics, 6 of the 10 fastest growing U.S. jobs over the next decade fall under healthcare and social assistance, led specifically by nurse practitioner roles, which are projected to add nearly 138,000 jobs by 2035. So the question again, what does it tell us about the current and future outlook for the jobs market? Well, one thing that's certain, young people today are seeking stability and security over what was an exciting prospect of becoming an influencer as your future career. I'm Jeff Sloan, founder and CEO of StartupNation.com, the source for everything you need to start and grow your own business. And that's today's Business Beat on the great voice of the Great Lakes, WJR.
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9: I'm Kevin Dietz. 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And Republican Senate candidate Mike Rogers will join us. 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
10: We're seeing a few problems on the roads. Westbound M14 at 275, a crash is off to the left shoulder. Northbound 75 at Mack, accident off to the left shoulder as well. Same story on southbound US 23 before 96. That one has traffic slow to Heine Road. Also delays this morning on northbound 275 between Ford Road and M14. 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
11: Right now, it looks like the heaviest rain may start rolling in here as we head on through tonight, and that means the most widespread, the potential for some downpours will be with us. Today, some partial sun. Off to a dry start. Midday into the afternoon, a few showers, 83. Tonight, a chance of showers dropping back to 65 degrees, maybe even a rumble of thunder. Tomorrow, chance of showers in the afternoon, otherwise clouds, 75, and a chance of showers on Thursday and high in the upper 70s. From the Weather Channel, I'm meteorologist Ray Stajic on 760 WJR, where Michigan comes to talk.

0: technology has risks. Any new technology is going to bring both risks and benefits. I think what the president has said is we want to be smart about making sure we stay on top of the risks. I don't think Americans should be scared of anything. I think that we have to be mindful that there are risks, there are downsides to anything, and that's certainly true of AI.
1: And that comes on the heels of Vice President J.D. Vance weighing in on the AI issue as more AI leaders are coming forward and agreeing with this notion of maybe slowing down this technology. There have been fear raised about what it's going to be capable of. We saw the Hugging Face attack and how serious that was. But the president has pushed back on these new AI regulation requests, saying that artificial intelligence doesn't need additional guardrails. It needs a strong and smart, high IQ president, which is sufficient oversight. And this comes as these concerns continue to swirl. Meanwhile, you've got government officials in China that are saying, well, hold on, maybe we need to continue to put these regulations on artificial intelligence because it may pose a risk to communist rule there. Let's talk about it all with Brent Yax, the CEO of Aucom. Brent, good morning. Good to have you back.
2: Good morning. Thanks for having
1: me. What are some realistic regulations that could be put on this technology? Or if you listen to some of these leaders of these companies, just dialing back the advancement of this technology, what's more likely, do you think?
2: I think it's more likely. I really don't think that we're in a position where we can dial back too fast. I think one of the big things and what some of the regulations are missing, but although there is an effort right now by, Ted Cruz and John Thune and Amy Klobuchar, which I think is a pretty good initiative where they're saying, what we need to do is put regulations on how this gets distributed into the market. So when we take AI from a development standpoint and put it into deployment, that's really where we need to lend ourselves into the regulations. I agree with that. I think they're two separate things. We don't go to Boeing and say, hey, stop producing jets, but we do say the FAA has to approve it before it goes into mass production. Mm-hmm. I think we should follow the same path with AI.
3: The president argues that tighter restrictions could allow China to overtake the United States. Is there a way to protect national security without sacrificing, responsible development?
2: That's really the challenge right now, because we can hear what they say publicly, but does that mean that they're doing that privately? Are they going to slow down as well? Or are they going to continue to push and try to get ahead of us? And I think one of the ways that we stay safe is, again, we push that advancement, but we put really firm controls in the testing side to make sure that it's hardened and ready before it goes out. That keeps us ahead of China. That makes it so that we have AI to defend ourselves if something happens from China as well.
4: The scary part is people are saying that these AI agents could copy and improve themselves and pursue their own goals and destroy humanity. Do you see that happening? Is that something that could happen? The other thing that people are worried about is that a nefarious human uses AI for something like that.
2: Yeah, I think that's more likely a nefarious set of people or groups of people are using AI at much larger scale than we're used to. I've heard the statements about sort of the doomsday, this existential threat, and I just don't see it add up yet. I think what those people are doing is saying, hey, if it continues to get more and more intelligent, we have this risk. But what they're not looking at is the amount of controls that we put in place along the side with AI advancing. They sort of ignore the good and look at the bad only, and then they throw it out 10 years and say it's going to happen. I just don't see it yet. It's not adding up yet, to me at least.
1: You talk about this technology being hardened for public use. Many of these companies are not yet public, but that's the race, right? You want to make sure this technology is ready to rock by the time they go public, by the time this becomes really mainstream and people are going to be using it more in mass. What is the timeline for something like that?
2: Well, I mean, we already have a lot of the pieces in place, right? We have the structure, and from a health and safety standpoint for all of these regulations, we have this amazing group out there called the National Institute of Security or Standards and Technology, NIST, which already has sort of AI frameworks. They're phenomenal in the cybersecurity framework. It's really just putting it together, and that's always the slowest part, is getting regulations in place. And then it's the testing mechanisms, and these companies are already doing it. It's just a little bit of oversight for the testing mechanisms and the hardening. So there's not a lot really to get in place place. It's just getting people to agree and say, yep, this is a good idea, let's do it. And I think that's the bigger challenge than the timeline of executing on any of it, actually.
3: And we're hearing so much now about these AI data centers. You got a lot of Americans, they just oppose these AI data centers in their communities. Are those concerns, though, Brent, mainly driven by the fear of AI, or, you know, the legitimate questions like, you know, electricity and water, jobs and things of that nature?
2: You know, I think it's a combination of both. But I think there's real fear with how that's going to impact my community that I think everyone needs to have a strong conversation around. I think a lot of the fears have been minimized lately. I mean, at least the way technology has advanced, the data centers themselves don't present that big of an issue anymore, especially in Michigan when, you know, the water we're talking about using for a data center is 0.01% of what we're already pulling out every day anyway. So, I mean, some of those just need a rational conversation around it. But, yeah, I mean, AI is advancing. It is kind of a scary topic. So I'm not surprised by any of the fear at all.
4: Yeah, I mean, I find it, like, really scary that this Anthropic chief executive is the one that's coming out and saying all these things. I mean, he would know, right? My question, though, is the Congress, could they do something in the interim here? What about this kill switch idea?
2: Well, you know, we kind of already have it. And I don't mind things like that. They're talking about ultimately what is the safety mechanism we have. And we look at like all pieces of infrastructure in the U.S., we have those safety mechanisms. We just, you know, in Michigan, heard about people trying to get into our water infrastructure. And because of our manual bypass systems and our manual fallbacks, we were able to prevent those attacks. So I'm all for that type of a mechanism. But if you think about it, we already have it. It's power. We can turn off a data center, and that is a kill switch by default. So we already have some of the kill switches built in just from a resource standpoint or a infrastructure standpoint.
1: Bernie Yax, the CEO at Allcom, we appreciate you. Thank you.
2: Thanks, everyone.
1: Yep, we'll talk soon. I have a question. Am I needlessly spending money? It's coming up next on JR Morning.
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9: News. I'm Gian Gelosi. Vice President J.D. Vance expected to meet with House Republicans today as lawmakers prepare to vote on bipartisan legislation aimed at stopping the growing energy demand of data centers from driving up your electric bill.
0: But it's something that we're concerned by, but we want to make sure that we actually regulate smartly and we're thoughtful about the risk here.
9: The administration can also meet as early as this week to talk about the responsibility of keeping AI safe and what role, if any, the government should play. The Supreme Court rejecting President Trump's bid to implement strict mail ballot rules before the midterms.
10: The decision allows mail-in voting nationwide to continue as the midterms approach. Ballots cast by mail have become common for Americans, with nearly a third of the country taking advantage of the option.
9: And that is Fox's Gernal Scott reporting. 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
14: Northbound 75 at Mac, we have a crash off to the left shoulder. Same story on westbound M14 at 275. Southbound US 23 before 96, an accident there is clear. Traffic still slow from Heine Road. Also delays this morning on eastbound 94 between Livernois and Woodward. Now WJR weather first from the Weather Channel. Cloudy today with a high of 82. Right now it's 63. Scattered thunderstorms tonight and a low of 66. Then mostly cloudy tomorrow, cooler with a high of 73. I'm Renee Vitale. WJR, traffic and weather first.
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1: All right, so we're getting ready to close on the house, and we needed a couple things, big things. 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
3: Okay.
1: Because my thought process is, if it breaks, if something goes wrong, at least I'm covered and I won't have to buy a washer and dryer for a while.
3: Yeah.
1: But now that I think about it, we left there, and I'm like, when was the last time we used any warranty that we've ever bought? And my wife's like, I don't know. And then I always, like our last washer and dryer, something went wrong, I had somebody come out and look at it and whatever. I didn't use a warranty, and I'm pretty sure we had one. Like, I forget that I have the warranty on said item. So now we leave the place, and I'm like, why did we do that? Was that necessary? Do you buy warranties? Because I feel like it's become more commonplace that people don't. But for some reason, I've always done it. I always buy a warranty on things. Even if it's a, you know, a TV, whatever it is.
3: Yeah.
1: I buy the warranty, and I don't know why.
3: I don't buy the warranty. And there are even small electronics. You go to the cashier, and you go, oh, it's a, you know, you can buy a 2-year or 3-year, you know, extended warranty. Yeah. No.
1: Yeah, just you never do.
3: I've never done it. Now, for appliances, if I buy an appliance, I have a warranty, and I have a warranty through DTE that I pay a fee that's into my DTE bill, and it this warranty covers my refrigerator, my stove, my dishwasher, my hot water heater, my furnace, my air conditioning unit, my microwave, and if something breaks down, my washer and dryer, if something breaks down, I call this number. They sent out a repair person. The person comes in, repairs it, and says, okay, Mr. Jackson, see you later.
1: That's it.
3: And they leave.
1: Jamie, you guys buying warranties over there?
4: No, not usually, because the warranty, like all of the variations of what has to happen for them to cover it, it's very small. And so, not usually. But we just had a microwave break, and it's only 2 years old. And now we just have to buy a new microwave. So maybe we should have.
1: But we left there, and I'm like, I don't know the last time we actually used a warranty.
3: Yeah, and a lot of times you buy those warranties, and you know,
1: next month it goes out.
3: As soon as that warranty runs out.
4: Yeah.
3: You know. Yeah,
1: but every time, it is like clockwork. I buy the stupid warranty. I get sold on it. And I'm like, yeah, you're right. If it breaks in 3 years, I'm going to be really upset. And then I forget about it. And then I pay somebody to come out and fix it because I forget I have the warranty. Uh-huh. It feels like a bit of a racket.
3: Well.
4: Yeah, a lot of people think that. Yeah. And, you know, something breaks. Oh, that's not covered by the warranty. We've heard exactly. That before. So then we just stopped buying the warranty.
3: Absolutely. Yeah.
1: I'm curious if you buy the warranty. 800-859-0957, 800-859-0WJR. You can call or text. I think people probably still do.
3: Oh, I'm sure. If they didn't, then they wouldn't offer them still.
1: But
3: people
1: still buying them. I think it's become less over time. I think it's become less.
3: Well, I also.
1: But here I am buying the warranty, spending way more money than I need to. And you're telling me I could have it all covered through DT.
3: Yeah, Home Protection Plus is what it's called. Mm.
1: Mm-hmm. Fail for me. And I'll remember that the next time I got to buy something big. But I'm stunned that in 2026 I'm still buying it. I can't believe it.
3: Well, you know, I'm sure you're not the only one.
1: No, probably so not. Probably so not. Jamie, what have you been up to lately? You're on the mend. Everything's going well. You're feeling well.
4: Yeah, feeling good. And my friends invited me to learn how to play Mahjong yesterday.
1: Okay.
4: When's the last time you learned something new? I mean, I cannot wrap my head around this game. There are so many things going on. Do you know what I'm talking about? Have you learned this?
1: I can't believe that you're saying this. Because, you know, we've been living at home, right? I'm with my parents. Right?
4: We all live at home, Chris.
1: Yeah, well, no, I'm living at my old home. I'm staying in my old room. It's a great time. My mom was like, hey, while you live here, you want to learn how to play Mahjong? And I'm like, no. Why would I want to learn how to play Mahjong? Well, I got to tell you, I've learned how to play Mahjong, or I'm learning how to play Mahjong.
3: Okay.
1: What a ridiculous game.
3: So what's the game? Jamie, what's the game about?
4: There are all these tiles, and there are usually four players, but I guess you could do it with two if you wanted. And like everything is named something else, like quints and pongs and all this stuff. I'm like, why don't we say what it is? And I'm very confused by it. Everyone is loving it. It is viral right now.
1: It is
4: Everyone's
1: viral.
4: Playing it, getting tiles that match their personality for lots and lots of money. And so I really did try and play it last night, and it's hard.
1: It is like for whatever reason, all of a sudden people are playing Mahjong.
3: Has this been around for a long time, or is it?
1: Well,
3: just...
1: Mahjong is a very old game. I think it's a Chinese game.
3: Okay.
1: And if it's not Chinese, I'm sorry. It's a.
4: I was
1: somewhere
4: told
1: in Asia.
4: It originated in Pennsylvania.
3: Really?
1: All right. Hold on.
4: That's what I was told.
1: All right.
4: Last night.
1: Hold on. Let's go to Meg.
4: At my session.
1: I want to go to Megan Lavonia really quick. She's got thoughts on warranties. I'm going to do a little digging on Mahjong. Meg, good morning. You buying warranties, Meg?
16: Well, you know what? Years ago, when the appliances were made better, I didn't do it. But nowadays, appliances are made very cheaply, and therefore, I do buy the DTE warranty through DTE. In fact, I have the microwave repair guy coming today, but I had to wait over a week for the part. That being said, my middle part of my French door refrigerator, it was freezing, so I had to call them, and they send a different appliance repair for both of them. They came out, and I had to take all the food out of there because the part is way in the back. And it was a nightmare to try to fix it.
1: Yeah.
16: And I asked the appliance guy, I said, what kind would you get? And he said, because mine is a GE profile, and he said, GE doesn't own that anymore. They sold it to, I don't know, either LG.
1: But you're covered under the DTE deal.
16: Yes.
1: Good for you.
16: But he said that the only kind that you should get that's made in America is Whirlpool.
1: Okay.
21: Oh, okay.
1: Good to know. Meg, thank you. We appreciate you listening. Let's go to quickly Jackie in Commerce Township. Hey, good morning, Jackie.
22: Good morning. How are you today?
1: Good.
22: Good. Well, my story is about a 10-year-old Husqvarna lawnmower, which finally didn't mechanically die, but the housing rusted out. So I went and bought a new Craftsman mower, and as we're completing the sale, they wanted to sell me a 3-year warranty. And I said, well, what does that cover? And they said, well, when your warranty runs out on the Craftsman, then it'll cover it for 3 years. And I said, okay, my Craftsman has a 10-year warranty. So what?
1: Oh, they were trying to pull a fast one over on you.
22: I guess so.
1: Uh-huh.
22: I said, well, and I said, I'm not going to buy something with a 10-year warranty that they're going to come out and fix.
1: There
22: only
1: they
22: have a 3-year warranty that comes in later.
1: You're
22: so
1: smart.
22: You got to ask about the warranty.
1: You're smart, Jackie. Well done.
21: Yes.
1: Jamie, Mahjong originated in China in the mid-19th century near the Yangtze
21: River. Who said Pittsburgh?
4: No, nobody said Pittsburgh. But yesterday, someone told me that it like started with old ladies in the Poconos or something. I'm like, okay.
1: Fake news. It's fake news.
21: Somebody was playing in the heart-shaped tub, in the heart-shaped bed, in the Poconos.
1: Well, the viral game is this, it's American Mahjong, which I guess is a little different.
4: Maybe
1: I don't know.
4: That's what happened in the Poconos.
21: There you go. Yeah.
1: Maybe that's
21: That's it.
1: That's it. All right. Coming up on the other side, Jonathan Savage hops on the phone. Ron saying it will not surrender. We'll talk about it. Coming up at Chair Morning.
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25: We are honored to receive a $12 million grant from the Four Pines Fund. an organization dedicated to expanding access to evidence-based suicide care across the United States.
0: And why is that so important right now?
25: 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Through early screening, safety planning, specialized treatment, and new innovations supported by the Four Pines Fund, we have an opportunity to reach more people and make a lasting difference in their lives.
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14: Northbound 75 at Max, still have a crash off to the left shoulder. Same story on westbound M14 at 275. Slow travel on eastbound 94 between Livernois and Woodward. Now, WJR Weather First from the Weather Channel. Here's your forecast.
7: We're looking at our rain chances continuing to get ticked up. Partial sunshine around this morning. I think it's this afternoon, though, we'll start to see at least a few showers. Certainly not a washout and milder weather. We were only at 71 for a high yesterday. Tack on a dozen. 83. Tonight, a few showers, maybe even a thunderstorm, mid-60s. Could be some downpours in some spots. And a threat for showers tomorrow afternoon, 75. Thursday, a few showers possible, 78. For the Weather Channel, I'm meteorologist Ray Stajicon, 760 WJR, where Michigan comes to talk.
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0: Well, Iran's saying that the United States will not receive a surrender from Iran. And this comes as proxy groups attack this pipeline in Saudi Arabia. The Strait of Hormuz continues to be policed by the United States. We had seen action taken on some of the shipping containers and tankers there. But as far as where this thing is going, it's mostly at a stalemate right now.
1: Yeah.
0: Hasn't been a lot of movement. Conversations for a ceasefire are basically non-existent. And the president has even said that he expects this thing to now be done post midterm election, which, again, we've talked a lot about on this show. Iran feeling emboldened by the fact that an election is coming up,
1: and they can
0: and they might have some sort of sway in how people are voting here in the United States based on what's happening in that region of the world. Let's talk about it with Jonathan Savage, the Fox News reporter and WJR contributor. Jonathan, good morning. Good to have you back. What are officials in Iran saying at this hour?
2: Yeah, we have heard from a representative of Iran's supreme leader who's posted on X to say there will be no talks until Iran's conditions are met, period. Mohsen Rezaei saying, don't get distracted by the US president's mixed signals from no negotiations to we're ready to talk. He also says the stakes around oil and the straits have changed. That is, I think, reflective of Iran's desire to come out of this conflict with a benefit, with something they haven't had before. Specifically, some sort of recognition internationally of control that Iran thinks it has over the Strait of Hormuz. Many of its neighbors very reluctant to give it that.
1: Jonathan, the president says he will make the same decision to attack Iran again. Does that leave any realistic opening for diplomacy between Washington and Tehran?
2: I think there will eventually have to be diplomacy of some sort, but the two sides clearly are very far apart in their visions for how to get there. We know that Pakistan and Qatar have been trying to find ways to get the two sides around the table. But again, there's no serious willingness, it would appear, from either the US or the Iranians to sit down at this stage. President Trump has said that he essentially wants to financially starve the Ukrainians out on this one. The Ukrainians feel that they can hopefully, at least in their point, from their point of view, last until the midterms, which they think could change the dynamic.
3: How are the other countries in that region feeling right now? Because Saudi Arabia has said that they need to take on the Houthis. So how's everyone feeling?
2: Yeah, Saudi Arabia is the country which is suffering the most right now. They are finding themselves with a critical oil problem. Now, before this conflict, the world used 100 million barrels of oil a day. About 20 million of them went through the Strait of Hormuz. Saudi Arabia was able to bypass this by sending about 5 million on its east-west pipeline, which had been underused in the past. But this pipeline has been knocked offline because a pumping station has been hit by Iran-backed militia based in Iraq. So the Saudis have reportedly asked President Trump for help in targeting the militia and also the Houthis in Yemen, who have been trying to interfere with Saudi activities as well. Saudi Arabia didn't want to get involved in this conflict, and they found themselves at the middle of it.
0: And so at this point, what type of military arsenal does Iran have? Because the United States has taken out a good chunk of their military capabilities, but they are still very much in the game.
2: Yeah, that is absolutely a major issue here. We don't know exactly what Iran has left. It's very hard to judge. Iran did have, before this conflict, probably the largest missile arsenal in the whole Middle East, thousands of ballistics and cruise missiles, as well as thousands upon thousands of very cheap and fast to create drones. They perfected to a certain extent the Shahed drone, which has been copied by Russia. Now, Iran had its stockpiles severely diminished, attacked by the U.S. military, but according to reports, they used the lull in the fighting we saw over the summer to try and rebuild their capacity. It's not known how much they have, but they have enough to cause problems at the very least.
1: You know, these rising oil prices, Jonathan, putting pressure on energy importing countries like India. Could India become a credible mediator in this conflict? What's their involvement?
2: I think India would like to become a mediator if they think that they have something to offer. We have seen at the BRICS summit, which has been taking place in India, we have seen India and Iran negotiate, meet, hold discussions around the table, because India, a major purchaser of Iranian oil before this conflict began. Indian Prime Minister Narendra Modi said that this meeting, that he and the other countries at this summit, including Russia, China, should become rule shapers, not rule takers. They may find themselves moving closer to Iran once this conflict comes to an end.
3: There's a headline in the Wall Street Journal that oil executives say the great fuel crisis is here. Is that what people, is that the consensus?
2: It has the potential to be that way. We have seen in the last few days the cost of oil rise 4 or 5%. It is now stubbornly above $100 a barrel, whereas for most of the summer it was below $90 a barrel. It could get worse depending on how long the Saudi oil pipeline remains out of action and how hard it is to get oil through the Strait of Hormuz. The headline figures in the Strait of Hormuz have not been good. We're looking at single figures, often number of ships per day. We do know that there have been ships being able to turn off their transponders, evade radar with US support, and get more oil out of the ship, out of the Strait, than was officially announced. But that hasn't managed to close the gap between what the world needs and what it's getting.
0: Well, I find fascinating, too, for years, these proxy groups have been almost looked at as attacking adversaries of Iran, and now they're being used in a completely different way. I mean, the Hezbollah in Lebanon, the Houthis in Yemen, and they're creating this access now that is targeting the world's oil supply, which is an interesting turn here.
2: Yeah, the axis of resistance, as Iran has always termed it. These are groups which get a lot of support from Iran financially, in terms of military supplies, in terms of training and intelligence. And yes, they are aligned with the Iranians, but they all have their own distinct desires and goals, ambitions, and plans. The Houthis would like to take over the entirety of Yemen. They're not operating there at Iran's bidding, but their interests are aligned. And that's why we're seeing the Houthis targeting Saudi Arabia in order to put the squeeze on the Saudis, who have been trying to keep the Houthis out of much of Yemen. And the Saudis and the Iranians, they go way back in their hostility to each other. So yes, the Houthis are acting for their own interests, but also furthering Iranian interests at the same time.
0: Fascinating stuff. Jonathan Savage, always appreciate your time. Thank you. We'll talk soon.
2: Thank you.
0: Yeah. But again, it just puts more stress at this point on the oil markets, and those are already now over $100 a barrel.
1: And diesel, well, my goodness, $6.30 I saw at one gas station for diesel.
0: Yeah. Coming up, get you caught up on the headlines, 8 o'clock hour coming up. Plus, Devin Scillian's got a new play, The Purple Rose Theater. We'll talk to him coming up. It's Chair Morning.
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12: He keeps insisting AI's advancement will not be stopped. I'm Dave Anthony, Fox News.
13: We're not going to let that happen. It's a hoax.
12: That's President Trump on the All In podcast, pushing back on calls for regulations after posting on Truth Social. AI and data centers, which have faced much protested construction, will be the greatest economic development engine in history. But AI company leaders have warned of the risks of letting artificial intelligence get out of control. Anthropic co-founder Jack Clark tells Fox,
14: "We are helping to ensure that America stays ahead of China. But how you keep being ahead is you make sure that you don't roll the dice on public safety, which is why you need to get some kind of policy regime in place here."
12: President Trump's attempt to restrict mail-in voting by executive order has been blocked by the Supreme Court as they vote today in Delaware. In the last primaries in the country before the November elections, more drama in the Iran conflict.
15: We don't know who struck whom inside the Strait of Hormuz, but another vessel hit by a projectile. It really goes to show just how active this Strait of Hormuz area remains militarily. This is the third vessel to be struck in the past 6 days. In the meantime, Saudi Arabia raising the alarm and vowing retaliation. Alarm bells going off in multiple cities across Saudi Arabia, including Mecca, warning about incoming attacks from Iranian-backed Houthi rebels.
12: That's Fox's Steve Harrigan in Tel Aviv. Oil prices up again this morning, and diesel hit a new record high today, $6.26 a gallon, according to AAA. They handed out the Emmys last night, honoring TV's top shows. Widow's Bay had a record-winning 14 awards, including Best Comedy.
16: Star Matthew Rhys made history as the first actor to win all three lead acting categories, taking comedy actor for the show and limited series actor for Netflix's The Beast in Me. The Pitt won 7, including Best Drama Series, and Jean Smart made history too, becoming the first woman to win an Emmy for every season of a show with her 5th Hacks Trophy.
12: That's Fox's Michelle Polino. There was also a musical tribute to the late Dolly Parton. America's listening to Fox News.
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18: Westbound M14 at 275 and accidents off to the left shoulder. Eastbound 94 between Livernois and Woodward, we're seeing slow traffic. Same with westbound 94 between Cadieux and Gratiot. Also stop and go traffic on northbound 275 between Ford Road and M14. Now WJR weather first from the Weather Channel. Cloudy today, a high of 82. Right now it's 63. Scattered thunderstorms tonight with a low of 66. Mostly cloudy tomorrow, high of 73. I'm Renee Vitale, WJR traffic and weather first.
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0: not just morning, it's a JR morning with Chris Renwick, Lloyd Jackson, and Jamie Edmonds on 760 WJR and on the WJR app, where Michigan comes to talk.
1: 8 o'clock hour here on a Tuesday. Good to have you. We are all present this morning and lots to talk about. Let's dive in. It's the headlines.
2: Good morning. The Supreme Court has rejected President Donald Trump's request to impose new restrictions on mail ballots before the November midterm elections. The ruling leaves existing state procedures in place as voting is already underway. The administration wanted states to use uniform ballot envelopes and submit voter lists through an online portal. The Postal Service could have refused ballots from states that did not comply. Election officials said the system could not be safely implemented so close to the election. Justices Samuel Alito, Clarence Thomas dissented. Justice Brett Kavanaugh agreed the restrictions should not take effect this year, but suggested the administration's argument could receive another hearing later. The court majority did not explain its reasoning. Kentucky Republican Senator Mitch McConnell has returned to the Capitol after a three-month medical absence. The 84-year-old arrived in a wheelchair. He cast his first Senate vote since suffering a serious fall back in June. McConnell says his recovery has been long and frustrating, partly because of lingering effects from childhood polio. He remains in physical therapy and says he is not yet fully recovered. McConnell told Senate Majority Leader John Thune he will try to be present for important votes when Republicans need him. His extended absence has complicated the party's work in the closely divided Senate. Michigan lawmakers from both parties are raising concerns about the rapid expanding power of AI. Republican State Representative Steve Kara and Democratic Representative Penelope Timslew says the

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4: The Border Crosser, during its first full month of operation, about 343,000 vehicle trips crossed the new bridge in August, just 2,000 fewer than the Ambassador Bridge. Passenger vehicles drove the Gordy Strong debut, accounting for nearly 270,000 trips. The Detroit-Windsor Tunnel remained the region's top passenger crossing, with about 281,000. Truck traffic changed more slowly, and the Ambassador Bridge remained the leading freight route with nearly 150,000 commercial trips, compared with about 74,000 on the Gordy.
5: Interesting.
4: They're neck and neck almost, really.
5: They're neck and neck.
4: Yeah.
5: Well, I think a lot of people still want to drive on the Gordie Howe Bridge, too.
4: Sure, sure. And walk.
5: And walk.
6: I haven't done it yet. Have you?
4: No, I haven't either. I want to do it, too.
5: I have not. We should take a little show road trip.
6: Field trip?
4: Yeah. I'm good with that.
5: Go across.
4: Yeah.
5: Grab some lunch or something.
4: Sure.
5: Come back. Interesting on the Supreme Court issue, this refusal to lift this lower injunction on the mail-in ballot issue. So the administration wanted to change rules that would require states to provide voter lists to the Postal Service, use USPS-approved ballot envelopes and identifiers, and comply with these new standards on governing absentee ballot delivery. But the court ruled, essentially, that the government was unlikely to succeed on the merits of that challenge, correct?
4: Absolutely, yes.
5: Mm-hmm. Yeah. So at the moment, no changes.
4: No changes. I mean, you know, and even the Postal Service, they said, listen, you know, it's kind of close to the election. It's going to be hard for us to flip this around, turn this around, and get this done before the actual election in November. It's going to be too hard.
6: Well, that's what Brett Kavanaugh said. Yeah. He said that applying the rule in November midterms would be arbitrary and capricious in violation of the Administrative Procedure Act because state and local election officials do not have sufficient time to reasonably implement the rule before the election.
4: Right. But he suggested that they could, you know, the administration's argument could receive another hearing later on. So it's not totally dead.
5: It's not done.
4: Yeah.
5: But it's done for the moment.
4: For the moment.
5: Yeah. And this story of the 70-year-old Royal Oak man on Isle Royal is still befuddling to me. Loses his cell phone. He's up there on a solo trip and loses his phone and he's gone for, what was it, 7 days?
4: 7 days. 11.
5: 11 days.
6: Mm-hmm. 11.
5: 11 days, 70 years old, and loses his cell phone, uses the sun, has a map on him, so he's able to traverse the island a little bit, get back to where he needs to, and then these two
4: rationed dried food, drank water when he found it along the way.
5: Yeah. And then these two kayakers nearby.
4: Off-duty National Guard soldiers.
5: Off-duty National Guard soldiers find him. Unbelievable.
6: I feel like if you're going alone, you kind of have the know-how to survive, right?
4: You would think.
5: Yeah, it wouldn't be like me going up there.
4: Right. Or us trying to, you know, guessing.
5: Right. That we well, make I don't know about you guys. I put more faith in you than I do with me. So that's why I say me. You guys could survive. I'm not so sure I could. But, yeah, still an absolutely unbelievable story. Because it is brutal. It is brutal on that island. Yeah. And you're talking about moose and these wolves and It's a dangerous place if you don't know how to handle it.
6: It's like way, way out there. You have to take a seaplane out of Houghton Lake, and it takes an hour. You can take a ferry, and that takes longer.
4: Yeah, so you're definitely deep in the wilderness.
5: I also, let me throw this into the mix. Did you see this feature with Jake Tapper and Gavin Newsom fly fishing?
4: I saw a picture. And I didn't read the story.
5: First of all, why is Gavin Newsom fly fishing? It just feels very out of place for Gavin Newsom. But here's what he said on his potential run for president if Kamala Harris runs.
7: But I wouldn't run if she ran.
8: If she runs, you will not.
7: Of course not. Why would I? I wouldn't do that to her. I wouldn't do it to me. Why would I? I wouldn't do that to you. I wouldn't waste everyone's time. Who needs that?
8: What do you mean? That doesn't even make sense to me.
7: I wouldn't. But first of all, electorally, it's a gift from God for everybody else. They enjoy the hell out of it. Mutual assured destruction. It services no

0: greater good.
1: I mean, you do whatever you want. I don't care. But like, but like, counter argument would be like, you know, she had a shot.
0: Yeah.
1: And you've never run, and she's run twice.
0: Yeah. That'd be the approach to the campaign, certainly. That would be the case you'd make. Pretty good one, actually. You know, that's objectively true.
2: I like that at the end where Jake Tapper just convinced Gavin Newsom to run for president. He's like, well, you know what? That's a great idea. That's pretty much what I'd say.
3: I think that was a signal.
2: To what?
3: I think Gavin was signaling Kamala. Like, don't run, girl. Don't run. I won't run if she runs. Kamala, don't run. I think that's what that was.
4: I mean, who knows what's going to happen here, but betting markets give him better odds than
3: exactly.
4: her. And
3: right.
4: to Tapper's point, it didn't go well the last couple times.
2: Right. Well, it really didn't go well the first time. I mean, the first time she dropped out before the first primary, she didn't
3: that's
2: get
3: right.
2: one single vote.
3: No, exactly.
2: The second time, obviously, a completely different set of circumstances.
3: Yeah.
2: It was given.
3: Yeah.
2: And obviously, things didn't work out for her then.
3: No.
2: So, and then she comes out and writes the scathing tell-all. And
3: and that just, to me, sealed it. Even on, you know, it was already bad, but that sealed it.
2: It feels like the tried and true of the party would have a hard time getting behind her.
3: Yeah, because she threw a lot of people under the bus.
2: Yeah. Mm-hmm. Coming up on the other side, Devin Scillian joins the show. He's got a new production at the Purple Rose Theater. We'll talk to him about that coming up. It's JR Morning.
3: In Michigan, you know, it's back to school time, but those temperatures still get up there. And don't let those temperatures break your budget, though. 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
10: Eastbound 94 between Hagerty and 275, we're seeing slow travel this morning. Same with westbound 94 between Cadieux and Gratiot. Also heavy delays on northbound 275 between Ford Road and M14. Now, WJR Weather First from the Weather Channel. Here's your forecast.
11: Cool one yesterday at 71 degrees. A rare event for this month, which is running about 4 degrees above normal. Partial sunshine and milder weather on tap today. Low 80s with maybe a shower around midday into the early afternoon and a gusty southwest breeze. Warm front approaching, scattered showers, a few thunderstorms tonight, 65, and a chance of showers tomorrow, otherwise cloudy. That chance in the afternoon, 75. Still a chance of showers on Thursday, high 78. From the Weather Channel, I'm meteorologist Ray Stajicon, 760 WJR, where Michigan comes to talk.
12: Hi, it's Paul W. Smith. 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Weingartz' annual Mow Down Hunger. We'll say hi to Ken Weingartz about a program you'll want to be a part of. 50 years of teaching emergency medicine at Henry Ford Health. We'll celebrate it. That's Tuesday, noon to 2. 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

0: let's see, newsman, musician, author, and now we can add playwright.
1: Yes.
0: To Devin Scillian's growing list of talents. It's unbelievable what this guy's doing. I see why he had to retire now, because he's got,
2: too much other stuff to do.
0: He's got a lot going on. He's got a new production happening at the Purple Rose Theater, and here to help us talk about it is Devin Scillian. Devin, good morning. It's good to have you.
3: Good morning, friends. Good to be with you guys.
0: So you've got this new production at the Purple Rose. What prompted you to go down the stage writing?
3: It's a little insane, isn't it? I know it seems insane, all these weird things that you just mentioned. But, you know, the one thing that they all really are linked by is storytelling. And I love telling stories, whether it was as a journalist or in children's books or in theater. And this is actually, though, me kind of getting back to my roots. When I first went to college, I started as a theater major at the University of Kansas before switching to journalism. And even after I went into the journalism school, I stayed very active in theater. It was my first love. And I promised myself as I graduated that one day I'd get back to it. I'm not sure I thought it was going to be in playwriting, but that's where we are. And I'm absolutely thrilled.
1: And like Chris has said, I mean, you've written news reports and songs, children's books. What can a stage play accomplish that those other forms of storytelling couldn't?
3: Well, there is something about live theater that I still find so remarkable. It's one area that I think, and maybe I'm wrong, maybe this is a crisis of my imagination, but it's one area that I don't think that artificial intelligence can touch, is live performance, live entertainment. And so I'm pretty bullish on what you get to see when you go, you know, see something on stage, whether it's a musical at the Fisher, a play at Detroit Public Theater, or out at Jeff Daniels' wonderful theater in Chelsea. I just think it's something really extraordinary and something magical that happens on a stage, and I love watching actors do their thing. And I tried to write this play with that in mind. I tried to write it as an actor's play, giving the actors really juicy things to say. Mm-hmm. And I hope that's what I've done.
4: Hi, Devin. It's Jamie.
3: Jamie, it is so good to hear your voice.
4: Thank you.
3: You know, I love you so much.
4: Oh, thank you so much. Yeah, it's been a year, but I'd love to celebrate maybe watching this play. So tell us what the story is. There's this fading country rock star, Jake Lambert. I like it already.
3: Mm-hmm. I've been asked if it's autobiographical, and I'm like, well, there's a huge difference here in that Jake Lambert has had some Nashville success. But yeah, he's kind of a grump of a guy, and he's an entitled guy, and he's not always a lot of fun to be around. He had a lot of success for a brief moment in time, 20 to 30 years ago. And he and his brother is a button-down financial guy named Bo Lambert, and they are thrown back together. They've never particularly gotten along very well, and they're thrown back together because their mother, who's been the linchpin of the family, has just passed away. And so that there's a lot of abrasions that resurface when they're back together, and then some new things come to light as well. And it's kind of a family, I think we're calling it a dramedy.
4: Okay. All right. And what does the Hollywood actor Jeff Daniels think about it?
3: Well, Jeff and I have been friends for a long time, and our friendship often circulated around music, and we would send songs back and forth to each other and show what each other were working on. We'd get together and play guitars over the years, and I told him I was working on a play, and he wanted to see it, and I thought maybe he's just being nice, you know, to me because I'm his friend. When I told him it was done, he was just about to get on a plane from Europe back to the U.S., and he said, send it to me right now. I'm getting on a plane. Send it right now, and I'll read it on the plane. I sent it, and because Jeff and I are typically extremely honest with each other, I expected about 5 pages of notes. Especially about the structure of a play and whether, you know, did it have the missing some pacing? It needed a different scene here. It needed to break here, things like that. What I got instead, as soon as he landed, was a text that said, we should take this straight to a table read. And he was very, very excited about it. And that, of course, got me more excited about it. The other really key ingredient here is my wife, Corey, who had kind of given me the idea for the play to begin with, the theme of the play that she had articulated to me years ago, and it stayed with me so much. And she got more and more excited as I was writing the play and liking it. And if Corey likes it, she's seen enough of what I can do. I thought, well, maybe I'm onto something. And then for Jeff to like it too. And the next thing we know, the Purple Rose informed me this past spring that it was going to be the lead play of this season. And I still cannot believe it.
4: Very it's cool.
3: It really is amazing to me. Yeah.
1: Now, I know. So Jeff, he initially suggested that you eliminated two characters and you compromised by removing one. How difficult was it to let go of something that you had created?
3: It's tough, and I used to have this joke, and Jamie will remember this from my days at Channel 4. My line was always that I'm not a very good democracy. If I was writing something, I often did want it the way that I wanted it, that was probably how I would be about a play, certainly too. It's the way that I am. I don't know what my editors at Sleeping Bear Press would say about how easy I am to edit or work with on the children's books. But on this, I really wanted to be open to being a collaborative process. You have to, I think, as a playwright, because you're going to have a director, and you're going to have actors, and you're going to have set designers and sound designers and all these different, you know, a play kind of has to be a little town of people all pulling and working together, but all of them bring their own talents to it. And so I've really, really tried to be very open to what everybody else is bringing. And Rhiannon Raglan, the director, she is just been so great to work with and so amazing, because the other advice that Jeff gave me is he said, you know, once rehearsal starts, just know that your play is probably only 80 to 90% written. There's going to be a lot of things that need to change, and you know, there's going to be something that's missing that you need to add. There's going to be something that is, you know, extraneous that you need to excise. And so I so far have just loved this whole process. I'm blessed with a crazy good cast. And now all of a sudden we're getting close. We moved from the rehearsal space into the theater last week, and it's all starting to feel very real.
0: Well, it's called Bastard. It debuts September 24th at the Purple Rose Theater. And I hope you're right about AI not replacing this type of performance. I mean, have you seen these robots breaking Usain Bolt's records?
4: Here's to hoping.
0: I mean, my goodness, Devin, your lips to God's ears. Devin Skillings.
3: But you know what? That robot does not have Usain Bolt's smile.
0: That's true. Right. Very true. Or the swagger. Devin Skillian, congratulations on this. We can't wait to see it. And thank
3: so
0: you. Yeah, we'll talk soon.
3: You bet.
0: Yeah, very cool. Take a break. More next on JR Morning.
2: 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On the Mackinac on Michigan show this Thursday night at 7, they take a deep dive on the issues that affect every resident and business owner in the state. What will you need to know? Find out on the Mackinac on Michigan show this Thursday at 7 p.m. The Mackinac on Michigan show is presented by the Frank Beckman Center for Journalism and the Mackinac Center for Public Policy.
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6: Fox News, I'm CJ Papa. Some are worried about artificial intelligence. President Trump isn't one of them.
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6: 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Fox's Luca Tomlinson at the White House.
9: We didn't see President Trump yesterday here at the White House, but we heard from him quite a bit on True Social. He vowed to press on with the development of AI. Now the stock market is up big since President Trump returned to office, driven by AI stocks.
6: A double play leads to Emmy history for Welsh actor Matthew Rhys, first winning for Outstanding Lead Actor in a Limited or Anthology Series or Movie in The Beast in Me, and then for Widow's Bay.
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6: 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Widow's Bay breaks an Emmy record, 14 wins. 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
14: Couple of problems on the roads right now. Northbound 75 at 9 Mile. Vehicle fires taking up the right lane. Traffic's backed up to 7 Mile. On the Southfield Freeway, southbound after 96, crash off to the right shoulder. Westbound 94 slow this morning between Cadieux and Gratiot. Same with northbound 275 between Ford Road and M14. Now, WJR weather first from the Weather Channel. Cloudy today, a high of 82. Right now, it's 63. Scattered thunderstorms tonight, a low of 66. Then mostly cloudy tomorrow and a high of 73. I'm Renee Vitale, WJR, traffic and weather first.
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0: Well, a new report is out from 46 Brooklyn. They're an Ohio-based nonprofit that focuses on U.S. drug pricing and availability. And it shows what happened when blockbuster cancer drugs faced generic competition. And one of the things that the authors of this report argue is that Medicare and the pharmacy supply chain are failing to capture the full savings that generics are supposed to deliver, because some generic drugs continue to be treated as expensive specialty products. So this competition between the name brand and the generic, a huge part of this report. Antonio Chacha is the president of 46 Brooklyn and joins us this morning to talk about it. Good morning. It's great to have you.
20: Hey, thanks for having me.
0: So what are some of the biggest findings that people need to know about in your latest report?
20: So I'll set the stage. Years ago, in the state of Ohio, pharmacists were complaining about underpayments in the Ohio Medicaid program. On the other end of the transaction, Ohio Medicaid officials reporting ballooning costs. Those two things didn't add up. And what we found was that little-known intermediaries known as pharmacy benefit managers, who work on behalf of our government programs and insurance companies, who ultimately work to, what I would just say, facilitate the transaction at the pharmacy counter under our benefits plans, what they were found to be doing was paying pharmacies low and billing the state high and pocketing the difference without disclosing it. Mm. An audit and investigation uncovered $245 million that those PBMs were taking out of the middle of the Ohio Medicaid program. And most of that money was being taken on generic drugs. Similarly, a few years later, Michigan also discovered similar problems where PBMs operating on behalf of their Medicaid program were doing the exact same thing. So the idea of it is this: brand drugs are the ones that we call big pharma, right? Those are the ones that have the patents and charge the big list prices. We give them those patents and allow them to charge those prices with an idea that eventually that patent will expire and generic manufacturers will come in and get the recipe for the drug, if you will, and start competing to lowering the underlying cost. And that usually works. That generic competition will take a very expensive drug and make it very cheap. The challenge is that we then rely upon a conflicted drug supply chain to hopefully, fingers crossed, pass along the savings that the marketplace is providing. And what we have seen in every instance with Ohio Medicaid, Michigan Medicaid, and now with specialty drugs, is that PBM's conflicts of interest in marking up the drugs are insulating or hiding the savings the marketplace is supposed to provide.
4: So that would be from your report here that this one of these generic cancer drugs priced at more than $12,000, even though it's $100 through another pharmacy. There's that discrepancy because people are doing what you just said.
20: Absolutely. So generic competition is working for a number of medicines in the marketplace, almost all of them. But the thing that always sticks out is there are certain classes of drugs that we call specialty drugs that oftentimes essentially buck the trends, meaning that even though the underlying cost of the medicine is going down, the rates that are being charged to patients and employers and government programs remains extremely inflated. It happens often with oncology medicines, multiple sclerosis medicines, HIV/AIDS products. All of these drugs have the same market fundamentals where competition lowers the true cost. But between the pharmacies, the PBMs, and the entirety of the drug supply chain, they keep charging the same old stale rates. And the thing that is consistent among the drugs that have these obscene markups is the fact that if they are designated as a specialty drug, they typically are dispensed through specialty pharmacies. And the specialty pharmacies are owned by the same parent companies of the PBMs that are setting the prices of the drugs. So to put it in laypeople speak, it is a classic opportunity to set the prices of things for companies that you own. And when you do that, you're going to find ways to pocket big gobs of money if nobody's paying attention.
0: Okay, so one of the things that you mentioned are the patents that quote-unquote big pharma would get when these drugs come out. How long do those patents generally last? Because once those patents are in place, they actually have the market cornered, right? So how long are those patents usually in place, and who should be patrolling this?
20: So patents are intended to have a very explicit shelf life, meaning that for small molecule drugs, what we would call pills or capsules, the ones that most people are taking, the patent is intended to be about 7 years. And then after that, and for more complex biologic medicines, about 11. But brand manufacturers have a number of tools and tricks that they can use to extend the life of those patents through what we call thickets. And regardless of how long a brand manufacturer is able to grab onto that patent and essentially not let it go, the challenge that we're identifying is that once they do let go, the marketplace is supposed to take over and beat the heck out of the price to make it more affordable, because now more people are making and pricing that drug. What our research is showing is that the intermediaries that we hire to set the prices that we all pay, they're the ones that are capturing the benefit when the generic drug costs go down, and they instead pass an inflated markup despite the fact that the underlying cost is dropping like a rock.
4: Can you explain the Trump RX system and lots of headlines with that? Does that help in any way with some of the drugs they were talking about?
20: I will answer your question by saying I have no idea what Trump RX is actually doing behind the scenes outside of the press releases that they send. But that is not solving this problem. Trump RX is essentially what I would call a referral platform, meaning that they use companies like GoodRx. They use companies like Mark Cuban Cost Plus Drug Company, and they essentially just work like an Expedia, where you can go on and you can look up something, and then it will refer you outside of the Trump RX portal to prices that aren't being negotiated by Trump RX, but are already being achieved by other companies in the market.
0: So you said how many hundreds of millions of dollars were being pocketed, the difference between the generic and the brand drugs? 200 million?
20: So
0: in Ohio?
20: Yeah, in Ohio. Yeah, so pharmacies were getting paid, let's say, $5 for dispensing a drug to a Medicaid beneficiary. And then at the other end of the transaction, the PBM that was paying the pharmacy $5 then turns around and sends the bill to the state and says it was $11, and they pocket the $6.
0: Got it.
20: The same thing was happening in Michigan. Even after they tried to outlaw the practice in Michigan, they found that PBMs were still engaging in similar practices, but instead of paying the pharmacy $5 and billing $11, it gets complicated here. They pay the pharmacy $11, even though they only owe the pharmacy $5. And so after the overpayment, they would essentially claw back the excess amount and not report it back to the state, essentially finding a way to skirt the laws and rules intended to make sure that Medicaid programs have complete transparency and visibility into the true cost of medicines.
0: Right. So who should be policing this? Is this the FDA?
4: Right. I assume you talk to lawmakers.
0: Right. Yeah. Who would be the body that should look at this?
20: Well, unfortunately, it's a scatter of regulatory opportunities. In Medicaid programs can oversee things, as can state attorney generals and their Medicaid fraud control units. We actually used to work with the Michigan Attorney General's office and their Medicaid fraud control unit a couple years ago when they were looking into these matters. But outside of a state policy in Medicaid, there really is somewhat of a regulatory no man's land where PBMs are operating in a true free market. And wow, that free market has become a free for all. These small, lean, mean companies that were supposed to be making the cost of medicines lower are now Fortune 15 companies. They're larger than the drug companies and the pharmacies they were hired to control.
0: Mm. Antonio Chacha, thank you for your time. We really appreciate it. Keep us up to date on this as more findings come out. I think a lot of people are going to be interested in this information. So thank you for your time.
20: Absolutely. Thank you.
0: Yeah, you got it. Meanwhile, coming up on the other side, big things happening at the Michigan Science Center. We'll talk with them coming up next on JR Morning.
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14: Quite a few problems slowing you down on the roads this morning. Ann Arbor Trail in both directions in Plymouth is closed between Fairground and North Lily Road. That's due to railroad crossing repairs. Northbound 75 at 9 Mile, vehicle fire taking up two right lanes has traffic backed up to McNichols. Crash off to the right shoulder of the Southfield Freeway southbound after 96. And on the southbound 275 off-ramp to Ford Road, there's an accident. On the westbound 96 express lanes at the Southfield Freeway, an accident there blocking the left lane. Now, WJR Weather First from the Weather Channel. Here's your forecast.
27: Right now, it looks like the heaviest rain may start rolling in here as we head on through tonight. And that means the most widespread, the potential for some downpours will be with us. Today, some partial sun. Off to a dry start. Midday into the afternoon, a few showers, 83. Tonight, a chance of showers dropping back to 65 degrees, maybe even a rumble of thunder. Tomorrow, chance of showers in the afternoon, otherwise clouds, 75, and a chance of showers on Thursday and high in the upper 70s. From the Weather Channel, I'm meteorologist Ray Stajic on 760 WJR, where Michigan comes to talk.
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0: The other crown jewels in the city of Detroit is the Michigan Science Center. And tonight is their annual Educators Night. It's happening from 4 to 7 o'clock tonight. And the goal here is to show educators and administrators what they can offer to students this season. And they've got different hands-on demonstrations. They've got live shows at the new Penske Planetarium, the renovated Penske Planetarium. They've got so many different things for children and different educational opportunities for them. And it's a night to show them what they can offer for this upcoming school year. And Dominic Roberto is the manager of guest experiences at the Michigan Science Center and joins us this morning. It's great to have you.
1: Have me.
0: Why are events like this, like Educators Night, so important to highlight what you guys are doing at MySci?
1: Absolutely. So, I mean, a lot of folks maybe have memories of coming to the museum and having a great time when they were younger, and they kind of forget that not only do we still have all those amenities available, but, like, if they're an educator, there's a classroom, we have resources and activities that they might not, you know, have in their classroom setting. We, you know, have shows where we play with, you know, liquid nitrogen and combustible chemicals. We have hands-on programs like dissections and other workshops that are very hands-on. And so, you know, it's important to know that we are right here in the community as a resource, whether it be on-site or off-site offerings where we would come to you. And for folks who aren't aware, you know, we might be able to offer a bit of inspiration to their groups, whether that be here or there.
2: And, you know, talk about some of the programs that are available for different grade levels, and how can teachers determine which experience is right for their students?
1: Guide that folks who come by will be able to check out, and of course we'll have some links that we can send out to any interested educators who aren't able to make it. But in that educator guide, it actually has all of our offerings with those recommended age levels. For example, one of my favorite programs for some of our older groups is we'll go out to do a cow eye dissection in the classroom, but we also have some fun ones for late elementary and early middle school that are involved with chemicals, like our fun factor, which uses you know, pH and cabbage juice to do some experiments, or a fun one called wind turbines, where kids as young as third grade or up to even high school can use some pamphlets to build wind turbines and actually generate voltage in the classroom. So that educator guide they can check out on site, or if they reach out to us, we'll send it over and they can see our full catalog there.
3: That was going to be my question. I have a preschooler. Do you have programs for someone that young, or is it really just start in elementary school?
1: We do have a couple of ones for the early ages. We did have a magnets workshop at one point that uses, you know, some exploration tools like magnet fishing and painting. And we also have our portable planetarium that a lot of the younger schools will bring out, because we have a show called What's Up, where we inflate this big and portable planetarium in your building. We can show the stars, you know, those things twinkle, twinkle, and get to learn where those are all located. We do have a lot more, I think, geared towards that sort of middle elementary to middle school age range, but certainly we have some offerings for the early ones, in addition to our sort of performance shows, like our liquid nitrogen show and combustion show. You know, you don't need to be older and understanding the concepts to appreciate how cool everything looks. Might feel like more of a magic show to a preschooler, but they'll get to see some science firsthand and have a good time with those performances.
0: Well, and we have so many great places around the area to take in this information, right, to learn about different areas of science, and you're going to have 80 nonprofit and educational organizations there. The Detroit Zoo will be there. Cranbrook will be there as well. How important are those partnerships?
1: They're super important. I mean, we love to, you know, we offer a lot of programs, but we can only do so much as one institution. And so all of these partners are folks that have not only came and worked with us before, and we've loved and seen the impact they've had on our guests, but we also know they do the same things that we do, where they can do those outreach programs, offer hands-on things. If you're an educator and you come here, you'll find that it's not just us, but a whole sea of partners who all work in collaboration towards, you know, putting people at the center of science and inspiring that curiosity, you know, across the board. So that united mission, and everybody with us, we're all here to provide that together. And coming here is a sort of one-stop shop to find out who those folks might be and talk with them in person. You know, suddenly you could budget out an entire year of activities just from one night at the Michigan Science Center.
2: You know, and there are some schools, Dominic, that, you know, that have some limited budgets and maybe some transportation challenges. Is there any financial assistance that's available or other resources that could be available for those schools?
1: There are. We actually do have a program called Cultural Passport. Is it folks who sort of qualify, and you know, when funding is an issue, when they reach out for group inquiries for field trips, we do have funding that often brings a lot of groups through. You know, we can only provide out to as many schools as we can, but we tend to see on a regular basis, sometimes even daily, many of those groups coming through, where we are able to assist with that transportation and cost of things. So if you are, you know, a school that might apply for, simply reach out and ask about that cultural passport program, and you you may you know, end up being able to come in with a bit more of an assistance.
0: It's going to be awesome. It's a wonderful thing that you guys do for educators in this area. Dominic Roberto, thank you so much for your time this morning. Have a wonderful night, and we'll talk soon.
1: Thank you.
0: Yeah, you got it.
2: It's one of the field trips I look
0: very
2: forward
0: cool.
2: to.
0: No doubt.
2: Every year no was doubt. The Science Center because it was hands-on. Yep. And you know, you go to other places, don't touch that. Don't yep. touch. You can touch everything.
0: You touch it. Touch it all.
2: Touch it all.
0: Touch it all day. Yeah, it's pretty cool. Meanwhile, you know, we were talking a little bit yesterday about the Lions win over the Saints 31-30 and the amount of carries for Jahmyr Gibbs.
2: Yeah.
0: And Jamie, it sounds like
2: right.
0: Isaiah Pacheco, his return is going to be quite delayed.
3: Well, Gibbs can't have 30 carries a game.
0: No.
3: You know, they'll be carting him off the field.
2: That's right.
3: But we have a little update on Isaiah Pacheco. You know, he was supposed to be the backup. Turns out he's going to be on the IR with a back issue, according to Dan Campbell, and it's going to be a while. NFL Network's Ian Rappaport saying it's 12-week recovery
2: Ooh.
3: To remove a body that was pressing on a nerve in his back. So it started with this MCL thing, and then it moved to his back, and it just doesn't seem good for Isaiah Pacheco being the backup.
0: It's like the Justin Verlander for the Lions. You get here, and you don't perform because of injury. The thing is, it's always been the concern with Pacheco, especially at this stage in his career. I mean, the injuries were always going to be a problem.
3: Well, that was the knock on bringing him here.
0: Yeah. Mm-hmm. Yep. Yeah. And, you know, meanwhile, Dave Montgomery scored 3 touchdowns in week 1. So you look at, again, it's a money's game.
2: And, I know.
0: But it's a bummer when now it feels like even more of the workload is going to fall to a guy that you're going to need all season long.
2: Yes.
0: Jahmyr Gibbs. Yeah, certainly.
3: Well, Sione Vaki and Jacob Sailors are going to have to do more.
0: Yeah, there's no doubt about it. All right, that's going to do it for us today. Kevin Dietz and Al Kalk coming your way next here on WJR. We'll see you tomorrow.
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5: Here's a big question about a small device. Is your phone helping you build a meaningful life, or quietly getting in the way? Social scientist Arthur Brooks, who wrote a book on exactly this, says the phone itself isn't the enemy. The trouble starts when we use our phones to escape the very things that give life meaning. Deep relationships, creativity, even a little healthy boredom. And that boredom matters more than you think. It's when your mind wanders, daydreams, and stumbles onto your best ideas. So Brooks offers 3 simple rules he says will change your life. 1, don't pick up your phone for the first hour after you wake up. 2, put it away at meals. That time belongs to the people you're with. 3, set it aside for the last hour before bedtime. Try doing that for a week and see if it changes how you feel. I'm Dr. Sanjay Gupta, helping you live a better life.
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11: It's a growing debate in Washington. I'm Dave Anthony, Fox News. How to handle AI and concerns about artificial intelligence going out of control and threatening humanity. President Trump insists that's a conspiracy theory and hoax, telling the All In podcast,
12: they're just playing right into the hands of a lot of people that don't want to see it happen, and that could be political people, and it could also be China.
11: Vice President Vance will meet today with congressional Republicans as some AI leaders call for better oversight.
13: Some lawmakers say Congress already missed its chance to harness AI. They argue that there were warning signs for years, and Congress dithered without building proper guardrails.
11: Fox's Chad Pergram at the Capitol.
13: House Democrats want Congress to stay in session to pass AI controls. That's doubtful.
11: The FBI director's at the Senate for an oversight hearing. Hearing now, Kash Patel expected to tout efforts to lower crime rates and combat drug trafficking, but Democrats may press Patel on what they say are firings and other actions taken going after Trump political adversaries. And this might come up at the hearing, a new terror bust we learned about this morning.
14: When 21-year-old Jonathan Hunter Kramer of Butler, Pennsylvania was arrested over the weekend, he was plotting, quote, a violent attack in support of ISIS, according to FBI Director Kash Patel. FBI agents say on Saturday, Kramer left his home, bought a burner phone, met someone in a parking lot, and acquired a long black bag from the trunk of a vehicle. They say he paid cash for a hotel room, then went to a sporting goods store.
11: Fox's Tanya J. Powers. Kramer's jailed without bond after agents found a rifle, 190 rounds of ammo, and 30 knives. It's primary day in Delaware, the last state to hold primary, 7 weeks before the November elections, and the day after the Supreme Court blocked President Trump's attempt to restrict mail-in voting.
15: The justices are leaving in place a lower court ruling blocking new Postal Service rules that would have changed how mail-in ballots are sent and processed. The White House has argued the rules would help protect election integrity and prevent fraud.
11: That's Fox's Lucas Tomlinson. 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
17: A few problems slowing you down on the roads this morning in Plymouth. Ann Arbor Trail remains closed in both directions between Fairground and North Lily Road due to railroad crossing repairs. Northbound 75 at 9 Mile, an accident there is just clear. Traffic still backed up to McNichols. Southfield Freeway northbound at 8 Mile, an accident there taking up the left lane has traffic slowed to McNichols. On the southbound 275 off-ramp to Ford Road, we have an accident. A crash is blocking the left lane on the westbound 96 express lanes at the Southfield Freeway. Now, WJR Weather First from the Weather Channel. Cloudy today with a high of 82. Right now it's 64. Scattered thunderstorms tonight and a low of 66. Mostly cloudy tomorrow and a high of 73. I'm Renee Vitale, WJR Traffic and Weather First.
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11: Good Tuesday morning. Welcome to All Talk. I'm Kevin Deets coming to you from the Golden Tower of the Fisher Building, bringing you the latest headlines and the stories that everyone is talking about. What if I told you the weekend could start Thursday night? Not because you're taking Friday off, but because Friday isn't part of your regular work week anymore. Bernie Sanders has reintroduced a bill that would move the standard work week for covered employees from 40 hours to 32 hours with no loss in pay or benefits. Once fully phased in, eligible workers who go beyond 32 hours would generally start earning overtime pay. This doesn't simply order every American company to operate Monday through Thursday. It changes federal overtime rules in a way designed to push employers toward shorter work weeks or pay more when covered employees work longer. And Sanders says there's a reason to do it now: AI and automation. His argument is that technology is allowing Americans to produce more, faster, and workers should share in those gains with something incredibly valuable: their time. And when you look around the world, Americans really do work a lot. According to the latest figures, the average American worker puts in about 1,800 hours a year. Germany, about 1,300. Denmark, 13,500. The Netherlands, 1,436 hours. France, 1,498 hours. Now, those countries have different economies, labor laws, and levels of part-time employment. So it's not a perfect apples-to-apples comparison, but it does raise an interesting question. Do we work smarter in America, or do we just work longer? There are real arguments for a shorter week. Imagine having Friday for your kids, your parents, doctor's appointments, exercise, errands, or just living your life. And there's research behind some of this. A major six-country study of four-day work weeks found employees reported less burnout, greater job satisfaction, and better mental and physical health without losing pay. But here's the other side. Somebody does have to pay for it. A software company might use AI and become just as productive in 32 hours, but what about a restaurant, a hospital, an auto plant, the construction company? If you need somebody physically there for 40 hours and overtime begins at 32 hours, your labor costs are probably going to rise. Businesses could hire more people. They could raise prices. They could automate more jobs, or some could decide they simply can't afford it anymore and shut down. And that's where I think you get the best case and worst case scenario of this idea. The best thing this could lead to is Americans become more productive while working less, families get another day together, burnout falls, and technology finally gives ordinary workers something besides another password and another email to answer. That sounds pretty good. The worst case scenario, we make American labor substantially more expensive. Businesses raise prices or cut jobs, and companies respond to a law

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4: The study is Americans now work more hours than the people of any other wealthy nation. Think about all of the extraordinary changes in technology that we have seen over the last 50 years. Computers, robotics, artificial intelligence, and the huge increase in worker productivity that has been achieved during that time. As a result of the extraordinary technological transformations that we have seen in recent years, American workers are now over 400% more productive than they were in the 1940s. And what has been the result of all of that productivity increase for working people? Almost all of the economic gains of that technological transformation have gone straight to the top, while wages for workers have remained stagnant or even worse.
5: What do you think? Should we move to a four-day work week? We'll talk about it at 9:35. In other news, a national controversy over rapper Macklemore is turning into a local story. Marie Osborne is here with the details. Good morning, Marie.
6: Yeah, this is getting a lot of traction. Dearborn Mayor Abdullah Hamoud is publicly inviting the Seattle-born artist Macklemore to headline a free concert in Dearborn, and the city's helping sponsor that event. The invitation comes after Macklemore's run as an opening act on the Ed Sheeran Stadium Tour came to an abrupt end amid disputes over the rapper's vocal support for Palestinians and Lebanese civilians during performances. Some stadium operators and critics objected to those comments, while supporters praised Macklemore's activism. The disagreement ultimately led to his removal from several upcoming tour dates. In a message posted online Monday night, Hamoud said Macklemore would be welcomed in Dearborn and suggested working together on a free community concert. An interesting sidebar to this story, Robert Kraft, the owner of the New England Patriots and their stadium, confirming that he contacted Ed Sheeran and told him Macklemore would not be allowed to perform in his stadium. And according to Macklemore, who spoke with Sheeran, Kraft said, if Macklemore stays on the tour, you'll not be allowed to play in any of our venues. Now, Macklemore and Hamoud are not strangers. Macklemore visited Dearborn in 2024, Kevin, for the Arab American Civil Rights Gathering, spent time with the mayor there.
5: Do we know if he's interested in accepting the offer, or are we waiting to hear back?
6: Yeah, waiting to hear back on that. No word yet on that. And Macklemore himself said that he and Ed Sheeran have been friends for many years, and they continue to be friends. This has been a difficult time for them.
5: Okay, we'll continue to watch that and see if we end up with that performance here in Dearborn, Michigan. Thank you, Marie. Eva Goodman, the teenager who was handcuffed and put in jail clothing after falling asleep during a 2024 field trip to Detroit's 36th District Court, testified Monday in the misconduct case against Judge Kenneth King. King had Goodman removed from the courtroom and later brought back in jail clothes before asking other students to vote on whether she should be sent to juvenile detention. The Michigan Judicial Tenure Commission case accuses King of misconduct in his treatment of Goodman, as well as a separate 2022 incident involving the detention of a defense attorney. King is denied violating judicial conduct rules, arguing that portions of the allegations lack context and asking that the disciplinary case be dismissed. The proceedings could ultimately result in disciplinary recommendations to the Michigan Supreme Court, which has the authority to impose sanctions, including removal from office. A 46-year-old Sterling Heights man has been charged after police say he exposed himself to a woman and opened her car door at Waterford Oaks County Park. Investigators say Carl Teschler allegedly pushed his SUV next to the woman's vehicle, got out with his pants down, and began fondling himself before opening her door as she tried to protect herself. The woman provided police with his license plate number, and investigators used license plate reader cameras to locate and arrest him. Later that day, police say they subsequently found duct tape, rope, and zip ties inside his vehicle. Teschler was arraigned on charges of aggravated incident exposure and attempted criminal sexual conduct with bond set at $50,000 cash. He has been ordered to stay away from Waterford Oaks County Parks and not contact the woman or witnesses, with additional court hearings scheduled for later this month. A 79-year-old Troy man has been charged with four counts of aggravated hate crimes after allegedly threatening

0: to kill four Muslim men outside the Troy Public Library. The men were distributing free English translations of the Quran and answering questions about Islam when prosecutors say Peter Northrup approached them, said he hated Muslims and threatened them after learning they were Muslim. Police arrested Northrup and say he was carrying a loaded pistol, while prosecutors say he has dementia, a history of welfare checks related to declining mental health, and 22 firearms registered in his name. Troy police obtained an extreme risk protection order and seized 19 firearms and aggravated hate crime charges can carry up to 10 years in prison. It's All Talk. I'm Kevin Dietz.
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5: In Plymouth, Ann Arbor Trail is closed in both directions between Fairground and North Lily Road for railroad crossing repairs. Southfield Freeway northbound at 8 Mile, an accident blocking the left lane has traffic stop and go to McNichols. We have a crash on the southbound 275 off-ramp to Ford Road. On the westbound 96 express lanes at the Southfield Freeway, an accident there is taking up the left lane. And also westbound 94 slow this morning between Cadieux and Gratiot. Now, WJR Weather First from the Weather Channel. Here's your forecast.
6: We're looking at our rain chances continuing to get ticked up. Partial sunshine around this morning. I think it's this afternoon, though, we'll start to see at least a few showers. Certainly not a washout and milder weather. We were only at 71 for a high yesterday. Tack on a dozen. 83. Tonight, a few showers, maybe even a thunderstorm, mid-60s. Could be some downpours in some spots. And a threat for showers tomorrow afternoon. 75. Thursday, a few showers possible. 78. For the Weather Channel, I'm meteorologist Ray Stajicon, 760 WJR, where Michigan comes to talk.
7: Hi, it's Paul W. Smith. 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Weingartz's annual Mow Down Hunger. We'll say hi to Ken Weingartz about a program you'll want to be a part of. 50 years of teaching emergency medicine at Henry Ford Health. We'll celebrate it. That's Tuesday, noon to 2. Paul W. Smith and Focus.

0: It's All Talk. I'm Kevin Dietz coming to you from the Golden Tower of the Fisher Building. The number is 1-800-859-0957, 1-800-859-0WJR. We're going to take your calls and read your texts coming up at 9:35. So give us a call. Be a part of the show. We talked earlier about the legal fight over President Trump's attempt to change the rules for mail-in voting. And tonight we have a major development. The U.S. Supreme Court has rejected the administration's request to put those restrictions in place for the 2026 midterms. This is a big deal. The proposed rules would have required states to use a uniform ballot envelope design and submit lists of eligible mail voters through a federal online portal. And the Postal Service could have refused to deliver ballots for states that didn't comply. Lower courts blocked the plan, and with mail ballots already going out in several states, the Supreme Court has now left those injunctions in place. But here's what makes this especially interesting. This isn't necessarily the Supreme Court's final word on the underlying power of the president and the Postal Service. The majority said the administration's attempt to implement the restrictions this year was likely to fail in court. Justices Samuel Alito and Clarence Thomas dissented, while Justice Brett Kavanaugh indicated he might view the underlying legal issue differently if it returns in the future. So what exactly did the Supreme Court decide? Let's bring in Evan Brown, Fox News correspondent, WJR contributor. Good morning, Evan. How are you?
1: I'm well. Good morning. How are you?
0: I'm doing great. This kind of shakes things up pretty close to the election.
1: Well, actually, I think it doesn't shake things up. The Supreme Court is saying that there really isn't enough time for the administration to demand that states supply their lists of absentee voters for vetting to be able to get this done in time for the election. So things can go ahead as status quo. This was not really a ruling on legal merits. This was a ruling based essentially on procedural and timing stuff. And as Justice Kavanaugh said, he might be inclined to rule in favor of the president at a future time. And I imagine that the administration will try this again practically right after the 2026 election to try to have this resolved in time for the 2028 election. So that's kind of where we're at.
0: So essentially, the president was trying to change the way the mail-in ballots work, get the post office involved in some of the vetting, but the courts said, look, it's just too close. We're not going to be able to do that.
1: Essentially, yes. The president basically wants to say the post office shouldn't be allowed or shouldn't be required, rather, to transmit mail-in ballots to people who aren't vetted. And there may be a case to be made here, but that the court really isn't resolving that case right now.
0: And did the Trump administration feel that this would make a substantial difference to outcomes of elections?
1: Well, it's been the contention of the Trump administration that mail-in balloting has problems with regard to fraud, and that a certain number of states are not doing enough to prevent people who shouldn't be voting from getting mail-in ballots, and that this would negatively affect elections. And so they're basically trying whatever they can to bring those states into compliance. This was, I think, another attempt at that. And what the ruling that they get from the court today is isn't necessarily that no, you can't. It's just that you can't do it right now because there really isn't enough time to get this all resolved before the election.
0: Yeah, it seems
1: we've got fewer than 2 months now. I think it's what, like 50 days or something.
0: Right.
1: Before Election Day, and some states are already sending out their mailable ballots. So I think Utah is one of them, and there are others. I can't remember, but we have states that are already sending the ballots out. So that, you know, we're kind of too close to the wire.
0: Right. And was this an executive order that the president used here?
1: Yes, and the president, remember, the U.S. Postal Service kind of falls under the administration in terms of its management. So the executive order is perhaps, legally sound, but at least, you know, in terms of his ability to make an order to direct the post office to do something, let's just say they now try to go to Congress and get Congress to pass some law about this. That may be a bit more legally strong in the long term. Again, there's going to be this, this fight between states and the federal government here. The states do have a constitutional right to administer their elections without interference from the federal government. But does the federal government have to go along with something that the states are doing if the states are not doing something proper? And that's sort of the contention attention of the Trump administration. Why should the post office be a party to sending out ballots to people who shouldn't be getting them?
0: So how important is the dissent? You have Samuel Alito and Clarence Thomas. Does that give us sort of an indication that, hey, let's bring the fight back, not for this election, but for future elections?
1: I certainly think it is the motivating factor to try this again, at least for the administration, because if they have these very two strong constitutional conservatives in Alito and Thomas willing to take this stance up, then perhaps maybe they could make the argument that they're in the right here. And if someone like Kavanaugh, who is a Trump appointee, is willing to be open to that idea, but just simply says, hey, we don't have enough time to resolve this, but I'm willing to, you know, consider the argument in a future setting, then perhaps there are some other justices on that bench that would do the same thing. And so that's kind of the window that the administration needs to try this again.
0: And this is the same case where wasn't there a whistleblower that said there could be some technical problems, and if you try and do this this close to the election, lots of ballots could end up not, people might not be able to cast their ballots.
1: Yeah, and that's kind of factoring into this as well. This online portal that was set up for the states to submit the names isn't working properly. And again, I think it just falls back into this whole overarching argument that there's not enough time to resolve this. If we get past this election here in November, you then get 2 years before the next one, right? So that's enough time for the federal government to fix the online portal and to clarify and streamline the procedure for doing what they want the states to do. And then they can go back to the court and say, you know, they can reissue the executive order. They can let a state try to fight it in court, and they can find their way back to the Supreme Court. The Supreme Court can say, okay, well, we've got a year and a half before the next election. Let's get this resolved.
0: Yeah, they talk about Congress possibly settling this debate by passing some sort of legislation about national standards for ballots handled by the Postal Service. At the same time, the Constitution talks about states running elections. Can both things happen together?
1: Well, that's why we have the courts, right? We have to have the court kind of figure out where this lands. Yes, the states do have the right to conduct their elections. That's in the Constitution. But the U.S. Postal Service, that's also, I think, constitutionally under the federal government. And should the federal government be forced to allow its agency, in this case the post office, to go along with something that may be illegal or improper that the states are doing? That's a question for the courts.
0: Evan Brown, Fox News correspondent, WJR contributor, thank you so much. Really appreciate you covering this for us.
1: You bet.
0: All right. So things are going to go on as they did before. Are you okay with that? Are you upset with that? Do you trust the election is going to be fair? Your calls are next. It's All Talk. I'm Kevin Dietz.
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5: News. I'm Therese Crowley. AI becomes a political season football with former President Obama joining Kamala Harris, Bernie Sanders, and AOC to call for aggressive regulation and AI slowdown. Republicans looking to protect Americans' energy costs.
6: Depending on who you talk to on Capitol Hill today, AI is either the next industrial revolution or it's a runaway train. Either way, tech companies are building up massive energy infrastructure because of it. Vice President Vance is expected to meet privately with House Republicans ahead of a vote aimed at preventing data centers from driving up household bills.
5: Fox's Alexandria Hoff. The Supreme Court rejects President Trump's mail-in ballot restrictions before the midterms, a 7-2 vote. In today's Delaware primary, longtime Democrat Senator Chris Coons faces a challenge from the former Walmart exec who legally changed his name to E. No Trump Hansen in a protest of presidential overreach. 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
8: Still a few problems slowing you down on the roadways. Ann Arbor Trail closed in both directions in Plymouth between Fairground and North Lily Road. That is due to railroad crossing repairs. Southfield Freeway northbound at 8 Mile, an accident blocking the left lane is causing delays to McNichols. Still have that accident on the southbound 275 off-ramp to Ford Road. Westbound Michigan Avenue at Carpenter and Ipsy, an accident there taking up the right lane. Now, WJR weather first from the Weather Channel. Cloudy today with a high of 82. Right now it's 64. Scattered thunderstorms tonight and a low of 66. Mostly cloudy tomorrow with a high of 73. I'm Renee Vitale, WJR, traffic and weather first.
4: 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On the Mackinac on Michigan show this Thursday night at 7. They take a deep dive on the issues that affect every resident and business owner in the state. What will you need to know? 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
12: Yep, got that.

0: talks, then you talk. It's All Talk with Kevin Dietz on 760 WJR and on the WJR app, where Michigan comes to talk.
1: And it is 9:34. That means it's your turn to talk. Give us a call, 1-800-859-0957, 1-800-859-0WJR. Give us a call, give us a text, be a part of the show. We're just talking about the Supreme Court. They rejected President Trump's attempt to put new restrictions on mail ballots into effect for this year's election. They might do it in the future, but not for this year. Trump's plan would have required states to use standardized ballot envelopes and submit eligible voter lists through a federal portal, with the Postal Service potentially refusing to handle ballots from states that failed to comply. But voting is already underway in some states, and election officials argue there simply wasn't enough time to completely overhaul their systems, and the Supreme Court agreed, so the current system stays in place. Also, what if the traditional 40-hour work week became 32 hours without cutting your pay? It sounds pretty good. That's what Senator Bernie Sanders is proposing with the 32-hour work week act. The bill would gradually lower the federal overtime threshold from 40 hours to 32. It would start at going from 40 to 38 to 36 to 34, eventually 32, while seeking to protect workers from losing pay or benefits. It would not literally require every business to close on Friday or guarantee everyone a three-day weekend. Employers could still schedule longer weeks, but covered employees would generally qualify for overtime sooner. So why now? Sanders says artificial intelligence and automation. His argument is pretty simple. Technology is making workers more productive, and if AI allows companies to produce more with fewer human work hours, workers should get some of that benefit in the form of more time, not just the companies getting more profit. But will it run up costs? 1-800-859-0WJR. Let's go to Ken in Livonia. Ken, welcome to All Talk.
2: Well, I like this topic of reducing the work hours, and what that says to me is now we're catering to lazy, lazy people, because my entire working life, I worked 40 hours plus, I repeat, plus. Why? So I could buy a house, maintain that house, buy a car, maintain that car, buy other things. So, cutting your hours? No, people. We got to work, so we can have what we need to survive in our world, in our society. So I think this 32-hour idea is a bad idea.
1: All right, Ken, thank you for listening, and thank you for calling. I don't know. I think it's worth looking at what other countries are doing. When you look at the studies, we are working way more than other countries. Other countries are working fewer hours for the same pay, so you're still able to buy the house, buy the car. You're working few hours. You just have more time for family, friends, or to run errands. I can see how it could help your mental health. I'm not saying we should do it, but I'm saying we should look at it, at least look at what other countries are doing. Let's go to Diane in Dearborn. Dearborn, welcome to All Talk, Diane.
3: Thank you. Productivity is what made this country great. And if Bernie Sanders wants to cut back on our productivity, we will not be a great country. People go out there and work, and they do jobs. Have you ever argued with AI over the phone trying to get a hold of a person? Mm. I have called so many places, and AI answers the phone, and you cannot get a hold of the person, and finally it hangs up on you.
1: Well, I hate that, too, when I'm trying to get something done.
3: I mean, everybody's probably experienced that. I'm probably not the only one.
1: Oh, no. That's everybody's going through that.
3: You can never find anyone. I wish they had a person to answer the phone to answer your question so you can move on with something else.
1: Yeah, and if we cut down from 40 hours to 32 hours, there'll even be less people to talk to.
3: Yes, and productivity is what makes this country the first in the world and why everybody wants to come here.
1: I like that, Diane. Thanks for listening and thanks for calling. We are the greatest country in the world. Maybe we shouldn't be looking at how other countries do it because they're not as great as we are. Maybe our work ethic is what makes us great. Maybe we should stay right where we're at 40 hours. Maybe we should up it to 50 hours. I don't know. Let's go to Bryant in Macomb. Bryant, welcome to All Talk.
4: Hey, good morning. Your previous caller, she's spot on. I hate calling places and AI answers or routed to Dubai or India or Pakistan and all these places. At any rate, hey, I just want to bring something to your attention. In 2022, he said that Americans are lazy and we try to avoid going to work at all. So I guess since we work all these long hours, as your source said, I guess while we're there working the long hours, we're not doing anything. We're just there. So also I wonder what the unions, the workers' union, I wonder what their
1: take on that is.
4: Yeah. So that's all I have. Have a good day.
1: Yeah, thanks, Brian. Appreciate you listening. Appreciate you calling in. I don't think we're a lazy country. I think we work pretty darn hard. And, in your 20s, 30s, 40s is a little different than 50s and 60s, but people are still working in their 60s and 70s, still putting in full 40-hour weeks, working hard. Let's go to Oscar in Auburn Hills, get his take. Oscar, welcome to All Talk.
5: Yeah, thanks, Kevin. Great show. I just would like to see, I'm in favor of it if it parallels a four-day school week, because mm-hmm. my concern is that the family is already struggling with family time. It'd have to be, in my opinion, let's go with Monday off and then do Tuesday through Friday. This way you have the family dinner might actually, reoccur, and all the events that take place. I'm not promoting any one activity or another, but families are really struggling for family time. And I think if they could have, if on Sunday afternoon they knew that they all had Monday off, it would change the dynamic. That's my comment.
1: Yeah, I appreciate it, Oscar. I think if we had 4-day work weeks and 3-day work weekend or 3-day weekends, I think people would work pretty hard during those 4 days. You could cut out the water cooler breaks and the cigarette breaks, and you could be really productive, and you could probably get the same amount of work done in 4 days that you could in five. I think that's entirely possible. What I'm concerned about a little bit is if it's true that then businesses would have to raise prices. Would everything get more expensive because they had people there less, or would it all scale equally? If it all scaled equally, I think you could pull it off. But if it turned out that as a result of this, businesses had to raise their prices, I don't know if it's a good trade-off or not. And also, I think you're right. We'd really have to say we're either going to have Friday off or Monday off. If you don't pick a day that is going to be off, then you have people working all the time anyway. You got trying to get your kids to school. You're still running all over the place. You're just not at work. You're running all over the place. Daniel in Clawson says, I'm in. We spent decades inventing technology that's supposed to make our lives easier, yet somehow everybody still works 5 days and answers emails at night. If AI really makes us more productive, give me my Friday back. Yeah, this technology makes our lives easier, but we're working harder than ever. And the job doesn't stop at 5 o'clock when you close your laptop. All of a sudden there's calls at home and more things to do. Marisol says, I'm a small business owner. People need to understand the math. I love my employees and would love to give them another day off, but I have to pay the same salary for 8 fewer hours and then overtime after 32. Somebody has to absorb that cost. That's right. Is a small business owner going to absorb that cost? Or are we going to absorb that cost? Is it going to, they going to put it on us? Suddenly the cost of a hamburger goes to $18. Vince says, remember when people thought working from home would destroy productivity? For a lot of businesses, it didn't. I'd like to see companies voluntarily test 4-day weeks before Washington decides everybody needs the same rule. Yeah. COVID forced everybody to work from home, and it's been very hard to get everybody to come back from that remote work. There's a lot of people working part-time from home and part-time at the office, but the move is starting to push back towards the office. Does that mean remote doesn't work? Were we less productive working remotely? Some people would argue we're more productive. Maybe we do a test run of this. Give it 6 months. Give it a year. Do a pilot test and see how it pans out. I think it's worth looking at. Other countries are doing it, but like one of our callers said, we're the greatest country in the world. That's probably because we work 40 hours. It's All Talk. I'm Kevin Dietz.
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11: Ann Arbor Trail remains closed in Plymouth in both directions right now between Fairground and North Lily Road due to railroad crossing repairs. Crash off to the right shoulder of the Southfield Freeway northbound at McNichols. On the southbound 275 off-ramp to Ford Road, still have a crash there. Also an accident's blocking the right lane on westbound Michigan Avenue at Carpenter and Ipsy. Now, WJR Weather First from the Weather Channel. Here's your forecast.
12: I continue to plow through our Tuesday, getting some partial sun with the overcast. The milder weather has come back on a southwest breeze and maybe a few showers around. I think plenty of partly sunny hours, though. We'll head on through tonight. We'll start to see more scattered showers and thunderstorms. Better chance, better coverage. Overnight low of 65. Wouldn't be shocked if there are some downpours and a threat for showers tomorrow, mainly in the afternoon, 75. Thursday, a few showers possible, 78. From the Weather Channel, I'm meteorologist Ray Stajikon, 760 WJR, where Michigan comes to talk.
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1: It's All Talk. Talk. I'm Kevin Deese coming to you from the Golden Tower of the Fisher Building. Let's keep the calls and texts coming. 1-800-859-0957. 1-800-859-0WJR. We've been talking about the Supreme Court. They have given Donald Trump a loss. He wanted to change the mail-in voting system. He wanted the post office to take a role, but the Supreme Court said it's too close to the election. It's not that you may not have a legal argument here, but it's just too close to the election. We're not going to be able to do it at this time. If you want to bring it up for future elections, they can do that, and the court may entertain that. But for this election, things are going to stay the same. We're also talking about the 40-hour work week. Bernie Sanders says we should reduce it to 32 hours. Do you like that idea? Here's Bernie Sanders.
14: The sad reality is Americans now work more hours than the people of any other wealthy nation. Think about all of the extraordinary changes in technology that we have seen over the last 50 years. Computers, robotics, artificial intelligence, and the huge increase in worker productivity that has been achieved during that time. As a result of the extraordinary technological transformations that we have seen in recent years, American workers are now over 400% more productive than they were in the 1940s. And what has been the result of all of that productivity increase for working people? Almost all of the economic gains of that technological transformation have gone straight to the top, while wages for workers have remained stagnant or even worse.
1: 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Let's go to Pat in Richmond. Pat, welcome to All Talk. Thanks for hanging on the line.
15: Okay. Hey, Kevin. I was going to say, first of all, this the notion of the shorter work week by Bernie Sanders, basically making employers pay a higher hourly wage. And I don't want government getting involved with anything like that. Businesses will end up probably going under. More people unemployed. Let the market dictate the terms and not government. Furthermore, we should be terribly concerned with what's going on. The same pattern took place in Michigan with what just took place with the SCOTUS ruling on Trump's mail and ballot in post office ID. What you see here is bureaucracies, like in Michigan, the Michigan Board of State Canvassers dragged their feet, and then the clock ran out. We finally took the Supreme Court. They didn't rule against it. They just said, you don't have enough time. And the same thing here. Leftist lawyers pushed injunction after injunction to run the clock out. Then it came to the Supreme Court, and they're not saying it wasn't valid. They're just saying not enough time. 80% of the population wants tighter election process controls requiring a voter ID. This is terribly concerning. If they win the midterms, the Democrats, Senate or House, they could end up changing the rules so these type of ballots and proposals never see the light of day again. That's my concern.
1: Yeah, I understand it, Pat. I really do. I know people play games to try and run out the clock. It happens all the time. I think that's why it's important that they immediately try and bring another case here, not for this election, but for future elections. Get the Supreme Court to rule on this so that in 2028, we're not sitting here saying, oh, they're trying to get this done before the election. Is there going to be enough time for 2028? Let's start right now and move forward and get these election laws in place. Let's get voter ID in place. Let's make sure that only American citizens vote, that everybody who's eligible to vote can easily vote, and those who are not, make it as tight as possible, make it as hard as possible to cheat, and don't wait until the last month before an election to bring this stuff up. Work on it years in advance of the election so that the elections in the future are safe. Let's go to Jacqueline in Detroit. Jacqueline, welcome to All Talk.
16: Hey, how are you?
1: Great.
16: I just wanted to say a four-day work week wouldn't be that bad. You can adjust the hours. I'm a retired registered nurse, and I would work 3 days, 36 hours a week. You know, so it's like 312. So if you just adjust the hours, what's wrong with having that day off? It's called flex time.
1: Right. No, we learned, during COVID that people could work remotely. If you have a job where you can work, evenings or whatever, you shouldn't have to be there 5 days a week. And I think I don't know that you have to work 40 hours a week. I really don't. If it went to a 4-day work week, I think this country might be less stressed out. We might have less mental health problems. I think, and I'm not sure productivity would go down, but I do agree with our last caller, Pat, that, some businesses would go under because it would be more expensive for them, and there would be higher prices that we'd probably have to pay for that. But that might be worthwhile to me. I think it's worth looking at. I think the fact that other countries are working fewer hours than we are in America gives us reason to at least take a look at it, right? Okay, I want to talk about this morning. This story went viral 2 years ago, and now it's back in the courtroom, this time with the judge himself facing possible discipline. Here's what happened. Eva Goodman was a teenager visiting Detroit's 36th District Court on a field trip. This teenager goes to a field trip, goes to court, 36th District Court. This is in 2024. She fell asleep in the courtroom in Judge Kenneth King's courtroom during the field trip. King had her handcuffed, placed in jail clothing, and brought back before the court, where he then asked the other students whether she should be sent to juvenile detention or not. Goodman testified this week as the Michigan Judicial Tenure Commission considers misconduct allegations against King, who denies violating judicial conduct rules. Now King has previously said he was trying to teach the teenager a lesson about respecting the court. But here's the other question. Was this tough love from a judge trying to reach a young person or an abuse of judicial power that went far beyond teaching a lesson? This wasn't someone who committed a crime and fell asleep in the courtroom. This was a student who had been on a field trip and fell asleep. Does this judge know what was going on in this student's life? I don't know. I think this judge crossed the line. Do you think Judge King crossed the line when he had a teenager handcuffed and put in jail clothing for falling asleep during a field trip? Or do you understand what he's trying to teach her? Should the judge's intent matter? If he genuinely believed he was trying to teach a life lesson, does that mitigate what happened? Or is this the exercise of judicial power the only thing that matters in this case? I don't know. What do you think should happen to the judge? Laura, a field trip. Kid goes to a field trip, falls asleep. Judge says, put him in jail clothes and handcuff him. Too far? Not far enough? Okay.
17: Ultimately, I do think it was too far.
1: Yeah.
17: I mean, I understand it's like becomes a respect thing, but ultimately I do think it was too far.
1: Yeah. I think you could you could do something else. You could wake them up. You could have them stand up and say, if you happen to have been a criminal in my case, here's what would have happened to you. And, you would have been put in handcuffs and you would have had this happen or that. You could teach the lesson without actually physically putting a child in handcuffs.
17: And I mean, even then the clothing, that's just another step of it too.
1: Right. They did put the jail clothing over the clothing she was wearing, but
17: still,
1: she felt traumatized by that. And I can see that if you're thrown in jail clothes and handcuffed during a field trip, it could be a big deal. It's All Talk. I'm Kevin Deets.
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21: The FBI director is at the Senate. I'm Dave Anthony, Fox News.
22: This has been the most prolific run of crime reduction in the United States history, with the help of our great partners since the beginning of the Trump administration.
21: And Director Kash Patel just told a Judiciary Committee hearing a 90% increase in the arrests of violent criminals, an increase in fentanyl drug seizures, and...
22: This FBI has found and located more children than any FBI in the history of this country. We have arrested 5,072 child predators and human traffickers. That's up 13%.
21: But Democrats remain critical.
23: Mr. Patel is the least qualified and most partisan FBI director in our nation's history.
21: Judiciary Ranking Committee member Dick Durbin.
23: The Bureau has been reshaped as a political weapon against President Trump's political enemies and a shield to protect the president and his MAGA loyalists.
21: A Pennsylvania man's jailed without bail facing terror charges. Jonathan Kramer arrested over the weekend, accused of plotting an attack in support of ISIS. There's new information today on Thomas Crooks, the gunman in the Trump assassination attempt at a 2024 Pennsylvania campaign rally.
24: Senator Chuck Grassley's team, he's the Senate Judiciary Chairman, is learning that Crooks had packages of guns delivered to him under the pseudonym of Bob Dole. Now, Fox News is told more than 2 years later, family members were still surprised by his actions, and we are told that they are still no closer to finding an official motive in that case.
21: Fox's David Spun. President Trump has just reacted to the Supreme Court blocking his executive order aimed at restricting mail-in voting, which the president called on True Social a disaster, totally corrupt and out of control, claiming the Supreme Court let our country down. The president's also continuing to push back on a push for more artificial intelligence regulations, telling y'all in podcast fears of AI threatening humanity.
25: We're not going to let that happen. It's a hoax.
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28: In Plymouth, Ann Arbor Trail remains closed in both directions between Fairground and North Lily Road due to railroad crossing repairs. On the Southfield Freeway northbound at McNichols, a crash is off to the right shoulder. On the southbound 275 off-ramp to Ford Road, we have an accident. Michigan Avenue westbound at Carpenter and Ipsy, an accident there taking up the right lane. Now, WJR Weather First from the Weather Channel. Cloudy today, a high of 82. Right now it's 67. Scattered thunderstorms tonight with a low of 66. Mostly cloudy tomorrow and a high of 73. I'm Renee Vitale, WJR, Traffic and Weather First.
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1: And welcome into the 10 o'clock hour of All Talk. I'm Kevin Dietz, coming to you from the Golden Tower of the Fisher Building, bringing you the latest headlines and the stories everyone is talking about. A 60-year-old Rose Township woman will stand trial after prosecutors say she posed as her non-citizen husband and registered him to vote online in 2024. Michigan Attorney General Dana Nessel says Kimberly DiDonato, a U.S. citizen, allegedly used her husband's identifying information and falsely claimed he was an American citizen, even though he is a lawful permanent resident and ineligible to vote. DiDonato later contacted her local clerk to cancel the registration and has said she was trying to test Michigan's voter registration system for vulnerabilities. She's charged with election forgery, a five-year felony, and using a computer to commit a crime, which carries a potential seven-year sentence. A judge has ordered her to stand trial in Oakland County Circuit Court. No pretrial date has been set yet. The Detroit Tigers rallied twice Monday night to beat the Toronto Blue Jays 6-5, extending their winning streak to five games and keeping their slim postseason hopes alive. Detroit was held without a hit through six innings before Gleyber Torres broke up the no-hit bid to start seventh inning, sparking a four-run rally. The Blue Jays answered with a three-run homer to regain the lead, but the Tigers tied it in the eighth and scored the winning run in the ninth when Zach McKinstry came home on a Toronto error. Kenley Jansen closed out the victory for the 20th save as Detroit improved to 71-79 with 12 games remaining. The Tigers remain a long shot, but after five consecutive victories, they're at least giving themselves a chance, albeit a slight chance, to make the final 2 weeks of the season interesting. Vice President J.D. Vance says roughly 870,000 people suspected of COVID-era fraud have been barred from receiving future federal loans as the Trump administration expands its fraud crackdown. The Justice Department says a recent nationwide enforcement push targeted more than 160 defendants and about $245 million intended losses involving pandemic programs, including PPP and economic injury disaster loans. Nearly 80 defendants faced felony charges, while dozens of others pleaded guilty or were sentenced in related cases. The SBA Inspector General previously estimated that more than $200 billion distributed through PPP and the COVID disaster loan program showed indicators of potential fraud. That's $200 billion. And Congress has extended the statute of limitations for many of these cases to 10 years. This is Vice President J.D. Vance.
4: We are going to suspend 870,000 people permanently, people who defrauded the government over the last couple of years, the last couple of decades. We're going to make it impossible for them to get loans from the federal government. If you think about the PPP program, which was

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4: A most wanted fraudster on our most wanted fraudster list in Vietnam, who had been there hiding since at least 2023. She herself was responsible for more than $100 million of Medicaid fraud.
5: The administration says it will continue to go after waste, fraud, and abuse. Let's talk a little Red Wing hockey. This has got to be the year. It's got to be the year we break through and make the playoffs. It has been such a drought. Can we do it? Let's bring in Steve Courtney, WJR Sports Analyst. Steve, how you doing?
6: All right, Kev. Good morning to you, my friend. Hello again, everyone. Yeah, we know this. The Red Wing postseason drought is currently at an NHL record 10 years. Hard to believe, isn't it? Also hard to believe, hockey is starting to fire up. Now, Kev, for a long time, the Red Wings would get things going in Traverse City. That is no longer the case. As a matter of fact, in 3 days, Thursday, the team will gather at Little Caesars Arena for the official start of camp. Again, looking to erase the 10-year postseason drought. Now, this Red Wing organization currently in a little bit of chaos because they are still searching for a general manager. Sean Horkoff, the assistant GM, is currently handling the daily duties. Now listen, it's been 2 months since Stevie Y, aka the captain, transitioned from general manager to senior advisor. Meanwhile, the owner, Mr. Christopher Rilich, says that the organization is going through a very super and thorough search. Interviews are ongoing. Apparently, from what I've read, there's an emphasis on the new general manager being fluent in analytics. So we are still awaiting. And then, of course, there's the story involving the former captain, Dylan Larkin. He just said last Friday that he planned on reporting to camp. Well, from Dylan Larkin's perspective, of course he's going to, because if he did not, he would not get paid. Now, we know that the former Red Wing captain, who has indeed been stripped of the C, requested a trade. He mentioned the Minnesota Wild, the Vegas Golden Knights, or the Florida Panthers. As it turns out, Kev, the Panthers and Golden Knights, not interested. It appears as though the Minnesota Wild are still involved in discussions with the Red Wings. So there's other things going on as well. Simon Edvinson, he is in need of a contract. He is a fine young player, and the expectation is he's going to report to camp regardless if he has a new deal. Now, Mo Sider, he's at an $8.55 million cap hit, and there is a potential for Simon Edmondson to surpass that. We'll have to wait and see. We know that the Wings have till today, as a matter of fact, to sign Edvinson for 8 years. After that, new rules limiting the maximum own player contract to 7 years will come into effect. But here we are, Kev, still searching for a general manager. The preseason begins at Columbus, 7 o'clock Monday night. The regular season for this 2026-27 Red Wing team, the home opener, is going to be Friday night, October 2nd. So well under a month before this team gets going. They'll host the New York Rangers at LCA on October 2nd. So, you know, again, just doing some reading and some research, Kev. The NHL is raising quite an eyebrow as to what is going on right now with your Detroit Red Wings.
5: Yeah, we got to straighten this stuff out and get playing some hockey. We need some playoff hockey. We can't go 10 years in hockey town without being in the playoffs. Steve Courtney, appreciate you.
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5: 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I'm Kevin Deese.
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8: Every single

0: A month, tens of thousands of women face a silent professional hurdle, calling off work, stepping away from school, or struggling through severe fatigue and pain caused by their menstrual cycle. Condition-driven pain from disorders like fibroids and endometriosis does not just affect health, it actively impacts careers, productivity, and daily life.
1: What breaks my heart is by the time they come see me, most of the time it's already been impacting their life since they started getting their periods. And it just took so long before they decided to say, hey, this shouldn't be going like this, or maybe there's something I can do.
0: That's Dr. Anne-Marie Bilkins, Director of Obstetrics and Gynecology at Henry Ford Hospital Detroit, who says tracking symptoms can lead to real solutions.
1: Actively seeing your OBGYN sooner rather than later, they can help give you that verbiage, help give you that medical clearance that you need, or whatever it is to support those times. I think most importantly, we have a lot of medical technologies, medical medications, things that we can do to treat those conditions so that it doesn't become a debilitating week of your life.
0: Dr. Bilkins says you must prioritize your health instead of thinking you just have to power through the pain of a menstrual cycle.
1: It goes directly back to when you're on an airplane and they say, well, if the masks come down, you got to put your own mask on first before you put your kid's mask on. If anybody on listening is a parent, you know that your parents always come first. But also, you can't help your kids until you help yourself, because it's hard for us to help everybody that's around us that women tend to do, right? Without making sure that we're okay first.
0: If you'd like more information on this issue, please call the Henry Ford Women's Health Department at 866-434-1034. I'm Lloyd Jackson for WJR Health Watch.
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8: In Plymouth, Ann Arbor Trail remains closed in both directions between Fairground and North Lily due to railroad crossing repairs. On Southfield Freeway, northbound at McNichols, an accident's off to the right shoulder. On the southbound 275 off-ramp to Ford Road, that accident's just about cleared. Crash taking up the right lane on westbound Michigan Avenue at Carpenter. 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
9: Mostly dry as we continue to push on through the midday and early afternoon hours. There may be a few showers around, especially west and north. Partly sunny otherwise, 83. Tonight, scattered showers, even a few thunderstorms, and possibly some downpours in spots, 65. Wednesday, mainly cloudy. Could be a few showers. Best chance in the afternoon. Cooler again, 75, and a chance of showers on Thursday, highs in the upper 70s. From the Weather Channel, I'm meteorologist Ray Stajic on 760 WJR, where Michigan comes to talk.
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0: It's All Talk on a Tuesday morning. I'm Kevin Deese coming to you from the Golden Tower of the Fisher Building. The number is 1-800-859-0957. 1-800-859-0WJR. We're going to take your calls at 10:35, so pick up the phone and be a part of the show. We've been talking about Bernie Sanders wanting to move to a 32-hour work week. Same pay, no longer work 40 hours, move to 32 hours. Supporters say this could give Americans more family time, reduce burnout, and allow workers to share in the benefits of new technology. Critics question what happens to small businesses, restaurants, manufacturers, and other employers that still need 40 hours of labor, and whether higher labor costs could mean higher prices, fewer workers, or faster automation. Joining us now is Andrea Bitely, founder and principal of Bitely Communications. Good morning. How are you?
1: Good morning. Thanks for having me.
0: Are you down for a four-day work week, move from 40 to 32 hours?
1: Well, as a small business owner who primarily works in politics and crisis communications, I love that.
0: Right? It's just no crisis on Friday.
1: No crisis on Friday, no Sunday morning phone calls. Yeah, that sounds great. I mean, Congress has been doing this for a long time. They have votes in the middle of the week, and then they go home.
0: Right.
1: And we wonder why our congressional, people don't really get much done. And maybe it's because they don't work very much.
0: It could be. It's one thing. I think it's okay to look at other countries and see how much they're working and see what their productivity looks like. I do think that AI is helping people work faster and smarter. I'm just not sure that it fits in every industry.
1: It definitely doesn't fit in every industry. I mean, we have American jobs, especially in manufacturing, that are tied to specific sets of producible items. You don't hear about as much manufacturing in other countries. You don't hear about the way that Americans work in other countries. You hear about, the lazy French, the lazy Italians. They take a month off here and there. And our per capita income is significantly higher than those countries. Sure, it would be nice to work 32 hours a week, but unless you're a Bernie Sanders DSA Democrat, I don't see that as being something that most people see as realistic.
0: They say, look, it'd be great, more family time. You could go to the doctor on Fridays. Well, not if the doctor's off. I'm sure the doctor's going to want to work a four-day work week as well. They're not going to want to work 5 days a week if everyone else is working 4 days a week.
1: Absolutely. I mean, we're talking about reducing people's ability to have a flexible life. If you want to work a job that has 32 hours a week, find that job. Good luck. Good luck finding a job that offers you the same wages, the same healthcare benefits, etc. It's just not feasible.
0: I think they could do it, but it would create major changes in this country. This country would be a very different country, but I think it would put quite a burden on small businesses. And I think, if you have to start paying overtime after 32 hours and you're running a restaurant that has to be open, from breakfast through dinner, then your cost of doing business is just going to be too high. Your margins aren't going to be big enough. I think you're going to see a lot of businesses like that go out of business.
1: Yeah, and we're already seeing the cost of just everyday food and beverage increase significantly. We're seeing gas prices go up. Everything is getting more expensive because the cost of living is going up. So we're having to pay more for things that we already have. So if we're also increasing the amount of overtime, it's just going to turn into a really big mess. But it really gets back to the Bernie Sanders school of thought that money is unlimited and that, those of us that work hard and save should just pay more in taxes and, give up our hard-earned dollars. And that's what this sounds like to me.
0: I do think a little bit about burnout and mental health issues, but you could have time off for mental health issues and burnout versus having the entire country switch to a four-day work week, I suppose.
1: For sure. I mean, one thing that people earn is that sick leave and that overtime, or I'm sorry, that paid time off. We have a pretty decent system when it comes to making sure that people who are working those 40-hour week professional jobs get that time off. And that's something that, the unions fought for, is that 40-hour work week, and we're still following that same way of doing business, and it's worked pretty well for the most part.
0: Yeah, Bernie Sanders also said that, look, this AI technology is creating a system where everyone is going to be more productive because of all of this, but only the companies are going to collect all of this extra income from all of this extra productivity. And that's why he says if you were to share it with employers through time, then they could benefit as well. You could also pay people more.
1: Sure. And this gets back to the democratic socialist methods that they have out there, where they want to seize the means of production and have the workers controlling everything and taking away from people who have created a business, have created a really good thing for folks where they can work and prosper. So I don't know. I'm just a little anti-Bernie Sanders, especially this morning. I feel like I'm a little punchy on Senator Sanders. But the reality is his ideas are just not the real world. We need to look at what it means for small business owners and for folks who choose to work in a smaller business. Is this what people actually want, or is this just what somebody in Washington thinks is the right thing?
0: Yeah, I also wonder if, you know, this were an actual thing, if these companies are, these small businesses or companies are working, looking at this new overtime bill and how much money they're paying in overtime, and suddenly say, you know what, that robot that could do this job, maybe it isn't so expensive after all. And they buy the robot and they just do away with the job altogether. Now you've created someone who's unemployed because you were trying to get them, you know, a better life work balance.
1: Yeah, it just seems to me like maybe we just leave well enough alone. And don't try to, you know, change everything at one time. And maybe there is a way to reduce work hours for folks, but I think we also need to look at what does that do to the broader economy? Does that mean that, yeah, we can't go to a doctor's appointment on a Friday because the doctor chose to take Friday off, or a dentist appointment, or so many other things that have become just part of our everyday living? Will the post office be open on a Wednesday? You know, we have a lot of questions about what this would do in a big picture way.
0: Would politicians run away from this issue? Would they say, I mean, would it be hard for them to come out and say, yeah, I support it?
1: I think it would be, but I think there is definitely that portion of the Democratic Party that is very much interested in giving people more free time to do various things. But at the same time, you have to look at, will they be able to afford that? Will, you know, small businesses continue to exist if there aren't people available to work? So I think this is definitely a pie in the sky theory by Senator Sanders and others in Washington to try to change the way that most of us live our daily lives.
0: Andrea Bightley, founder and principal of Bightley Communications, thanks so much. Really enjoyed the conversation.
1: Thank you.
0: Have a great day. Jimmy says, I'm 34 with two little kids. 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Sean says, my family owns a small business. I wish politicians would spend 1 week making payroll. 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It's All Talk. I'm Kevin Dietz.

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3: Fox News, I'm CJ Papa. Senate Judiciary Oversight hearing underway. FBI Director Cash Patel under the spotlight. Fox's David Spun.
4: It's going to be kind of a buffet of questions coming from senators both sides of the aisle.
3: Ranking member, Democratic Senator Dick Durbin claims
5: the Bureau has been reshaped as a political weapon against President Trump's political enemies and a shield to protect the president and his MAGA loyalists.
3: Director Patel touting the effectiveness of the Bureau.
6: We've captured 10. Just this past weekend, we captured a thug down in Venezuela who is on our most wanted list and on the run for years. He has been captured, apprehended, and is on his way back to the United States of America.
3: President Trump using Truth Social earlier to criticize your Supreme Court decision, turning down his request on mail-in voting, calling it another bad decision. 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
11: Northbound 275 is currently closed between Ann Arbor Road and M14 due to an accident. Ann Arbor Trail closed in both directions between Fairground and North Lily Road in Plymouth due to railroad crossing repairs. And we have a crash off to the right shoulder on the Southfield Freeway northbound at McNichols. 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Cloudy today with a high of 82. Right now it's 68. Scattered thunderstorms tonight and a low of 66. Mostly cloudy tomorrow with a high of 73. I'm Renee Vitale, WJR, Traffic and Weather First.
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15: And it's 10:35. That means it's your turn to talk. 1-800-859-0957. 1-800-859-0WJR. We have a few people who still want to weigh in on the 32-hour work week. Bernie Sanders has introduced legislation to reduce the work week from 40 hours to 38, 36, and ultimately 34, and then 32. He's talking about a four-day work week instead of a five-day work week. Let's go to Mark in Livonia. Mark, welcome to All Talk.
16: Yeah, I'd like to. It's a good thing he doesn't run Fords or General Motors. Can you imagine they make a Ford F-150 in 1 minute? So in 40 hours, so he's talking about 8 hours times 60 Ford F-150s an hour. You know, they make 60 an hour.
15: Right.
16: How much money is that? But let me just say this, working for the automobile industry, no plants work 40 hours. So if there's like one shift or even two, they'll work 9 hours a day, 6 days a week, every other Saturday off. That's how... Because if they don't, they won't make any money. Ford Rouge plant works 3/8. If they had a double shift, they would work 9 hours a day, 6 days a week, work two, one Saturday off. That's how they make money. And then one other thing. I don't know if he's lying or if he doesn't know what Bernie said. Wages have gone up. It wasn't that long ago that auto workers made $27, $28 an hour. Now they're making $40 an hour. And then at the end of the year, they get a $10,000 profit sharing check. So everything that he said is not true.
15: Thank you,
16: That's
15: Mark.
16: That's all I got to say.
15: Thank you. Appreciate you listening. I appreciate you calling in, sharing your thoughts on that. Let's go to Dave in Port Huron talking about the 32-hour work week. Hey, Dave.
17: Hey, good morning. How are you today?
15: Great. Good morning.
17: Hey, so just a couple quick comments. I think... First off, it's not realistic, mostly because I don't think we as Americans could give up the luxuries we have. I'm out doing a delivery today, and as I drive around, I see multiple vehicles and driveways, campers, boats, RVs, all kinds of stuff that I'm not sure those countries who are working 32-hour work weeks, you know, do they have that type of stuff that we have? Right. You know, are they spending $5 for a latte in the morning before work? I think it's possible, but we'd have to make a lot of cuts in our spending in order to make that work.
15: Yeah. Thanks, Dave. I appreciate you calling in. Yeah, if all the prices are raised because of this switchover, even if you get the same pay for 40 hours, get the same pay for 32 hours, it's not going to go as far if everything's more expensive. I appreciate that. Fox 2, they invited both major party nominees, Democrat Abdul El-Sayed and Republican Mike Rogers, to a one-hour debate tonight. El-Sayed accepted, Rogers declined, and Fox 2 says the event will go forward with El-Sayed in studio and an empty podium for Rogers. What do you think about that? 1-800-859-0957, 1-800-859-0WJR. Fox 2 says the invitations went out August 5th, immediately after the primary. El-Sayed accepted the next day, while Rogers ultimately declined. Separately, both candidates agreed to debates in October, including events scheduled for Wood TV in Grand Rapids and WXYZ in Detroit. It turns out that Mike Rogers did not think the moderator at Fox 2, Roop Raj, could be fair. So should a candidate for U.S. Senate skip a televised debate because he believes the moderator will not be fair? And if one candidate refuses to participate, should Fox 2 still call tonight's program a debate? When there's nobody there to debate, or should they just say, hey, we're having a town hall meeting? What do you think? Is Fox 2 wrong to do this? Is Mike Rogers wrong to skip this? They have two events scheduled to go. Should Fox 2 go ahead with this? If Fox 2 goes for it, and they're going to, should it be a debate? Or should it be presented as a one-hour interview with El-Sayed or a town hall? It's interesting. I think they should at a minimum call it a town hall or a 1 hour interview. I don't think they should bill this as a debate and put an empty podium there. I don't think candidates have to accept every offer to a debate. If they don't like the arrangements, it doesn't have to be who the moderator is. I think Roop Raj is fine. I think he does a great job, but it doesn't have to be about, it could be any number of reasons. It could be, how long you have to answer. It could be, whether or not there's an opening statement. If you don't like the rules, I don't think you have to participate. I think it's important that we have these debates, though. What bothers you more, a candidate refusing an invitation to face an opponent, or a television station giving the participating candidate an hour exposure without his opponent there to respond? Will you watch? And will you watch the whole hour if you watch? Or will you just watch to see what it looks like that the candidate isn't there, that they're standing there alone, that Mike Rogers isn't there? By the way, we have Mike Rogers coming on at 10:48 this morning. We have some things to talk to him about. It's interesting. He said before, when we talked to him about this, he said, look, Fox 2 is pulling a stunt, basically. They didn't get what they wanted. They didn't get the debate. And so they're, for attention, for media attention, for ratings, they're going to give Abdul El-Sayed a full hour without the debate. He thinks they shouldn't have held it. What do you think? Quentin says Rogers should show up. If he thinks the moderator is biased, that's even more reason to go there and make his case. You're running for the United States Senate. You're going to face people in Washington who are a lot tougher than a local television anchor. Marcella says Fox 2 can absolutely hold the program, but please don't call it a debate. Candidates don't have to accept every invitation from every television station. If he's willing to stand next to El-Sayed twice in October, voters are still going to get their debates. Yeah, they'll see the debate on Channel 7. They'll see the debate on Wood TV in Grand Rapids. So will you, knowing those are coming, are you going to watch tonight's so-called debate on Fox 2 where there's an empty podium and one candidate? It doesn't make a lot of sense to me. Reggie says, I'm fine with Roger skipping this one because he's agreed to other debates. Candidates don't have to accept every invitation. Yeah, if he's willing to stand next to El-Sayed twice, that should be enough. Let's go to Tony in Southfield. Tony, welcome to All Talk.
18: Hey, what's going on, Kevin?
15: How you doing?
18: I don't know if we can call this a debate with one person on the podium, number one, but it says a lot about Mike Rogers if he doesn't want to accept it. And he's calling it what'd you call it?
15: Town hall?
18: Scam.
15: Scam? Yeah, publicity, ratings. Not a scam,
18: yeah,
15: but
18: I mean,
15: ratings.
18: I mean what part of it is a publicity scam if you got two individuals there that's answering the same question and proving their point?
15: Yeah, I don't know. If I had asked both of the candidates to come on and debate and only one did, I would probably let the one come on and talk, but I wouldn't call it a debate. I would just say, you know, we invited both people. One agreed. So here's what that person has to say. Just the idea of two podiums standing there. Like, what are they going to ask one question to Abdul El-Sayed and then ask the question to the empty podium and wait for a moment of silence and then go to question number two? I guess it depends on what they do with this, how it looks, but just throwing an empty podium up there, I think, is really the only problem I have with Fox 2. What do you think,
18: Tony? I think it's going to make Mike look bad. Yeah. Mike really doesn't want to show up.
15: I think that's it's going to look that way for sure, because it's going to be played all over national cable TV that look at this debate and Mike Rogers didn't show up. Will they say that there's two other debates coming and that he chose not to do this one because he didn't like the moderator? Maybe, maybe not. But you still don't have to accept all of them. You might get invited to 20 of them.
18: And Roop, I like him. I mean, he seems to be a pretty fair guy to me.
15: Yeah, I like Roop. I'm a big fan of Roop.
18: For him to say something bad about him, that makes him look bad. Yeah.
15: Well, he may pay a price for not showing up tonight, Tony. Thanks for listening. Thanks for calling in. We appreciate it.
18: Okay, bye.
15: All right. After the break, we're going to talk with Mike Rogers. It's All Talk. I'm Kevin Dietz.
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11: Northbound 275 is currently closed between Ann Arbor Road and M14 due to an accident. Ann Arbor Trail closed in both directions between Fairground and North Lily Road for railroad crossing repairs. Southbound 75 at Sashaba and accidents off to the left shoulder. Now, WJR Weather First from the Weather Channel. Here's your forecast.
24: We're continuing to see partly sunny and dry weather for the most part. As we get into the afternoon, there will be just a few passing showers, better chances west and north, milder than yesterday when we all hit 71. Today in the low 80s. Tonight, a few showers, a rumble of thunder, mid-60s. Tomorrow, threat for showers, best chance in the afternoon, 75. Thursday, cloudy with a few showers around, 78. From the Weather Channel, I'm meteorologist Ray Stajikon, 760 WJR, where Michigan comes to talk.
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0: Kevin Deese coming to you from the Golden Tower of the Fisher Building. Mike Rogers is turning up the heat on Democratic Senate nominee Abdul El-Sayed, focusing on campaign money and outside political support. The Rogers campaign says El-Sayed should return contributions from people associated with the Council on American-Islamic Relations and is highlighting independent spending by the Unity and Justice Fund supporting El-Sayed. Federal election records do confirm that the Unity and Justice Fund reported independent expenditures supporting El-Sayed, while El-Sayed's campaign has raised more than $14 million this cycle. Joining us now is Mike Rogers, veteran, former FBI agent, chairman of the U.S. Intelligence Committee, businessman, and Republican Senate candidate. Good morning, sir. How are you?
1: Hey, Kevin, I am doing exceptionally well. Thanks for asking.
0: Yeah, I appreciate you being here. What is it that you're alleging, or why is it that Abdul El-Sayed should return campaign donations?
1: Well, first of all, the group CARE has been designated in two U.S. states and certain chapters as a terrorist organization. You cannot have someone who wants to represent the United States, the state of Michigan, in the United States Senate, this closely associated with people who have been recognized as related to terrorism. I mean, it's just wrong. It's an insult to men and women who served in the military, me included, and so many others, the first responders who are standing tall every day across Michigan, across the country, that responded to 9/11. It's just wrong. And I think, you know, by his own logic, him taking money is corrupting. Well, if that's the case, you better give that terrorist money back the very first thing.
0: They're saying that CARE is not federally designated as a foreign terrorist organization by the United States. What's the difference between states doing it or federally designated?
1: Well, federally would cover every state. But what happened is this means that there was an investigation by those two states, Texas in Florida, and they came to the conclusion by their relationships, by their connections, by their activities, that they were deemed to rise to the level of a terrorist organization. But remember this, the same group has been affiliated and expressed in Egypt and Dubai and other places. And so you have to start going through this process and thinking, okay, this is a huge problem. The FBI certainly has an entity of concern. And so, again, if you're this close, you know, if you hang with these people and talk with these people and support these people and can't condemn terrorism right here in the United States, right here in Michigan, then you have a problem. Matter of fact, Hassan Piker, his kind of running mate, the guy he will not disavow, has also said that, you know, he's a terrorist sympathizer, quote unquote, when he was talking about the Houthis, you know, doing terrorism activities. And so this, the weight of what's happening here is just too great. You know, in the FBI, Kevin, we would call all of this a clue.
0: Yeah, I think that he should return the money. I think, you know, arguing over whether it's a federal designation or not. He publicly condemns Hamas terrorism and political violence. That's what he says publicly. Do his actions say something different?
1: Oh, completely. Well, you're awash in these people, and you know he does certain things. Like he says, after the 9/11 attack, we should center our approach. Right? That's not condemning terrorism in its strongest possible terms. He ran his whole campaign on the attack of people like, you know, Jewish Americans trying to stand up for themselves and Israel's right to exist. That was his whole campaign, which is why when we had a terrorist load up his car with explosives in the name of Hezbollah, drive into a synagogue and try to kill 140 kids, the best he could do was hurt people. And even in his apology, which, by the way, the Jewish community didn't accept, it was a context problem. No, it's a terrorist problem, and they were trying to kill kids. If you can't bring yourself to condemn these acts, these organizations, you cannot. I think it's disqualifying to serve in the United States Senate.
0: we're seeing a lot of Democrats come out and say Hassan Piker is just a streamer. He's just this guy. Is there more to Hassan Piker and his relationship with Abdul El-Sayed?
1: Well, he brought him here to campaign multiple times, took him onto college campuses to try to influence our students, our kids, to believe that, you know, the kind of rhetoric, violent and vile rhetoric, that they had both espoused. I mean, at one point, even Abdul said that Western civilization should apologize to Muslim countries. I'm sorry, what? You mean like equality for women? Those kinds of things? So, listen, the weight of all of his thoughts, his comments, is who we are. You know, they say in a campaign, people like Abdul, who they don't want you to know who they are. They want you to believe something different for the campaign. And that's where he's at. And so prove it. Prove that you're going to reject this ideology. Prove that you're going to reject terrorism as it stands. Reject this anti-American stance that you've taken when it comes to terrorism, and give the money back. That would be a clear indication that you're at least on your road to reform.
0: You served as chairman of the House Intelligence Committee. Based on information that we've seen that's out there that can be discussed publicly, do you believe El-Sayed himself represents a national security concern?
1: Well, I tell you one thing. Being a former FBI agent, being the chairman of the House Intelligence Committee, given his affiliations, his statements, his extremism on these topics, I don't believe he could get a security clearance. And if you want to send somebody back to be in the United States Senate, they ought to at least be able to get a security clearance, don't you think, Kevin?
0: I would think so. Tonight, Fox 2 is going to go forward with this empty podium idea. They're calling it a debate. Obviously, it's not a debate. You're not going to be there. Abdul El-Sayed is going to be there. What are your thoughts on this thing going forward?
1: Well, I mean, this is the big media bias. I've never seen anything quite like it. We saw Roop Raj kind of cover for Abdul go after Haley Stevens in the Democrat primary debates, which was a little shocking to me. Hassan Piker says when he gets when Abdul goes to the Senate and he comes visit, he's going to give Roop Raj a big kiss and a hug for his work. He's called Abdul brilliant. You can't go into these debates on something that is this impactful to the state of Michigan and have a biased moderator. We never would agree to that. We never did. So this is just one of those stunts that further shows that Roop Raj and Channel 2, who, man, they need to get their act together, has picked a candidate. They've decided they want Abdul El-Sayed as the senator for the United States in Michigan. And I'll tell you what, there's going to be a lot of people who differ from that opinion. We're very strongly doing it. And we just won't go on when a moderator shows this much bias toward a candidate. That's not a debate. And so we never agreed to this. We were never going to do this. This is a political stunt to benefit Abdul, and I think it's pretty shameless. And I hope Channel 2 has a price to pay for this in the future.
0: We only have a few seconds left, but are you looking forward to the debates with Wood TV and WXYZ? You will have two debates with El-Sayed.
1: Oh, absolutely. Yeah, we absolutely are. I mean, it'll be a good opportunity to show the differences. And, you know, the guy talks, doesn't like, there's not a microphone or a camera he doesn't like, and he's an Oxford, England trained debater. Yeah, we get all that. But I think common sense will prevail in these things, and having an opportunity to show the differences between what he's doing, which is wanting to take private health care away from our UAW workers and give it to the government, I have a feeling that there'll be a whole different feeling after both those debates.
0: Mike Rogers, Republican Senate candidate, thank you for your time. We appreciate it.
1: Thank you, sir.
0: Have a great day. It's All Talk. I'm Kevin Deese.
2: 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Chris Alberta here at Principium. Listen, your bucket of money, that precious little gem that's taken you a lifetime to accumulate, has been growing. And if you're anything like all of my clients, you were worried that it might not be enough to supplement your retirement, especially if the markets have a downturn. All these incredible investment and insurance tools these days, they've been designed to address specific problems and concerns. 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
6: WJR, Detroit.
0: They let the country down, blocking his executive order to restrict mail-in voting, which the president calls corrupt and out of control, claiming the ruling makes cheating by Democrats much easier to do.
7: The criticism of the high court follows a Monday night order blocking the Trump administration from implementing mail-in ballot restrictions ahead of the midterm elections. The president says it's another bad decision and a big loss for Republicans, accusing justices of not showing the courage necessary to save America.
0: That's Fox's Jared Halpert at the White House. The Treasury Secretary is testifying before Congress.
8: President Trump's economic turnaround is especially impressive given the severity of the situation he inherited from his predecessor when inflation soared to a 40-year high.
0: Scott Bessin said that after being interrupted numerous times. By an anti-Iran war protester who would be removed after the top Democrat on the House Financial Services Committee, Maxine Waters, told Bessent the Iran conflict has hurt the economy.
9: Americans know the truth because they feel it at the grocery store, the gas pump, in their wallets.
0: Cash Patel's at a Senate hearing, and Democrats are critical. Senator Dick Durbin calls him the most partisan FBI director in history.
10: To weaponize the FBI against president's opponents, Director Patel has overseen a purge of thousands of law enforcement officials.
0: But Patel is touting a successful crime crackdown with a 90% increase in the arrests of violent criminals and a record number of children saved.
11: This FBI has arrested 500% more predators online in this last 18 months than the prior 18 months before that.
0: Director Patel also testifies the FBI thwarted four separate terror plots.
11: And just this past weekend, this FBI stopped another ISIS-inspired attack in Pittsburgh, arresting an individual before he's able to go out and kill innocent civilians.
0: Jonathan Kramer jailed without bail with a rifle, 190 rounds of ammo, and 30 knives found in the hotel room where he was arrested. America's listening to Fox News.
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14: 275 remains closed right now between Ann Arbor Road and M14 due to an accident. Ann Arbor Trail is closed in both directions between Fairground and North Lily Road for railroad crossing repairs. Westbound 94 at Harper and St. Clair Shores, accidents off to the right shoulder. A crash is taking up the left shoulder of southbound 75 at Sashabaw. 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Cloudy today with a high of 82. Right now it's 68. Scattered thunderstorms tonight and a low of 66. Mostly cloudy tomorrow and a high of 73. I'm Renee Vitale, WJR, traffic and weather first.
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0: And welcome into the 11 o'clock hour of All Talk on a Tuesday morning. I hope you're having a fabulous day. I'm Kevin Dietz, bringing you the latest headlines and the stories that everyone is talking about. In the summer of 1967, the city of Detroit came face to face with simmering racial tensions, which had been brewing for years. More than 150 riots or rebellions erupted across the United States, the most significant in Detroit and Newark. WJR's Marie Osborne brings us the latest in our continuing series, America 250, Michigan Bade. Good morning, Marie.
22: And good morning, Kevin. As we've pointed out in our series, some of the state's impact on this nation's history has been complicated, and this is definitely one of those chapters.
23: As I stand here at the corner of Linwood Avenue and Blaine Street, about 100 National Guardsmen are moving down the street with rifles at the ready. They arrived just a few minutes ago.
22: In the early morning hours of July 23, 1967, Detroit police raided an after-hours gathering on 12th Street, which is now Rosa Parks Boulevard. Tensions between many Detroit residents and the police had already been building for years. There were deep concerns about unemployment, housing discrimination, segregation, and aggressive policing. What began as a confrontation outside of the raid escalated rapidly. Looting, fires, clashes spread across large sections of the city. Over the next 5 days, Detroit experienced one of the deadliest and most destructive outbreaks in civil unrest in modern history.
23: It looks like someone is just putting the torch to the city of Detroit. Rioting and looting, burning has spread now. There's more fires breaking out all the time.
22: Detroit Mayor Jerome Cavanaugh had been criticized for not recognizing the extent of the unrest.
24: I want to emphasize, though, that there hasn't been shooting out there. There has been an effort, and I think to a degree a successful effort, not as successful as we'd like it, however, by the police department to maintain law and order.
22: It was a very different view from the streets, however.
25: We saw two policemen get shot.
26: So how many get shot?
25: Those two.
26: Where?
25: Right here. I just lived across the street.
27: One of them fell right over there.
22: Local police were eventually joined by the Michigan National Guard and federal troops ordered in by President Lyndon Johnson. By the time the violence ended on July 28th, 43 people had died, hundreds were injured, more than 7,000 arrests had been made, thousands of buildings were damaged or destroyed. Longtime WJR news person Gene Fogel was a young reporter assigned to cover the unrest. He says he was stunned by what he saw and what he heard on the streets.
1: Police were being shot at, buildings were being looted and burned, and firefighters were being shot at as they tried to put out the fire. Reporters

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4: In the middle of it, it kind of had to be a little hard pulling clips for this.
5: It was very hard to find. There's a lot of material out there, so that the material is out there. I think we had the very best resource, and that was Gene Fogel, who works here at this radio station, and who was on the street, his first job. It was not at this station, it was another one. And he said, we just came into work, and he goes, you know, we could smell the smoke, we could see the flames, we could hear the sirens, so we had to go out. He had no idea what he was getting into and what he was covering. Just returned from Vietnam, by the way. And, you know, I was a young kid when all this happened. So I remember my parents' reactions. We lived in a nearby suburb. I remember my parents' reaction, the community's reaction to all this. So that informed me on this story as well. But also, I see every day, we look out our window, everything we do in our city today has been impacted by this event. Think about that and how it's impacted the Southeast Michigan area.
4: Yeah, I was going to say, you've been reporting for decades here, and so many of the stories that you've covered, so many of the stories that I covered
5: right,
4: have a direct relation to what happened there and what happened because of that whole event.
5: And afterwards. And, you know, when we say that this deep-seated resilience that Detroit has, seriously, we do, because lots of people were out there. You think of Father Cunningham at Focus Hope, people like that, Eleanor Joselytis, and so many others, both in the religious community, civic community, business community, just said, look, we're not going to let this stand. We're going to fix the remnants of what happened in 1967. And in so many ways, they did. We got a long way to go, but in so many ways, they did.
4: Yeah, my grandfather was a doctor, and he lived on Boston Boulevard, and he left the house and went out into the streets and just did his doctoring thing. And that's what people did. People went out and did whatever they could for whomever they were able to help. And there was not much else you could do. Just like, gee, you react. This was happening. Get out there and do what you can. And it's just it's an incredible piece of history. And it was just put together so well. And I like that last line. I hope people can just have tolerance. We're still hoping.
5: Working on that.
4: We're still working on that. maybe we had some tolerance for a little while, but we still have a lot of work to do. Thank you so much.
5: Thank you.
4: Excellent reporting.
5: Thank you.
4: Yeah. Michigan Democratic Senate nominee Abdul El-Sayed pushed back Sunday when CBS repeatedly questioned him on Face the Nation about his relationship with controversial Twitch streamer Hassan Piker, who has previously appeared with El-Sayed on the campaign trail. El-Sayed, who has condemned anti-Semitism, had not directly criticized Piker's rhetoric after raising concerns with some Jewish Michigan voters that have doubts about the relationship. El-Sayed responded this way.
6: Weijia, with all due respect, this is the third time you've asked about a Twitch streamer in California. I've done 4 events in Michigan this week. You know what didn't come up? Twitch streamers in California. You know what did come up? Grocery prices. The fact that people can't see a doctor. The worry that they have about the quality of air and water. I'm not interested in having a conversation about streamers in California because they are not raising the prices of gas and groceries. I'm more interested in having a conversation about tariff policies and trade wars we shouldn't be fighting, about hot wars with Iran, about AI, which I know we were supposed to talk about right now. So let's actually talk about the issues that are affecting people instead of getting distracted by whatever the president says we should be talking about. Their whole game is to make us fight culture wars so that we don't pay attention to the fact that the president has made $2.2 billion. His family.
4: It's all talk. I'm Kevin Dietz.
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7: Northbound 275 between Ann Arbor Road and M14 has finally reopened. Only the three left lanes are closed, so it's still quite slow in that area. Traffic's backed up to Michigan Avenue. Ann Arbor Trail remains closed in both directions between Fairground and North Lily due to railroad crossing repairs. Westbound 94 at Harper and St. Clair Shores, a crash is off to the right shoulder. Now, WJR Weather First from the Weather Channel. Here's your forecast.
8: I continue to plow through our Tuesday, getting some partial sun with the overcast. The milder weather has come back on a southwest breeze and maybe a few showers around. I think plenty of partly sunny hours, though. We'll head on through tonight. We'll start to see more scattered showers and thunderstorms. Better chance, better coverage. Overnight low of 65. Wouldn't be shocked if there are some downpours and a threat for showers tomorrow, mainly in the afternoon, 75. Thursday, a few showers possible, 78. From the Weather Channel, I'm meteorologist Ray Stajikon, 760 WJR, where Michigan comes to talk.
9: The Spartans took care of business against Eastern. And now it's time for one of college football's great rivalries. Michigan State travels to South Bend on Saturday to take on the Fighting Irish. 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
10: It's All Talk on a Tuesday morning. I'm Kevin Deese coming to you from the Golden Tower of the Fisher Building. The number is 1-800-859-0957, 1-800-859-0WJR. We're going to take your calls, read your texts at 1135, so pick up the phone and be a part of the show. So this trade war with Canada, it is really becoming a major political issue here in Michigan. Democrats are betting it's an issue that can move voters this November, Democratic Senate nominee Abdul Syed and other Michigan Democrats are tying President Trump's tariffs directly to the cost of living debate, arguing that Michigan families and businesses ultimately pay higher prices. It's especially significant here because Canada is Michigan's largest international trading partner with $23.2 billion in Michigan goods exported there in 2025. And our auto industry depends on parts moving repeatedly across the border. I saw Governor Gretchen Whitmer the other day talking about Canada, and she's like, why would the president pick a fight with Canada? They're our friends. They're like the in-laws that we like. And she got a big laugh and applause. But seriously, Canada is not coming across the border, and it's impacting businesses in Detroit and Port Huron and other Michigan cities. And it could be an issue that has people changing their vote. Mario Morrow, consultant at Mario Morrow and Associates, is with us now. Good morning. How are you?
11: Hey, Kevin. It's always a pleasure talking with you.
10: Yeah, I appreciate you being here. You know, the economy is always the big issue. So if you tie in something like tariffs to the economy, I think this might be a part of the big issue.
11: I think you're absolutely right. I think this is the driving point, the messaging that the Democrats are going to be successful on, because it is an issue. It's a problem. I mean, gas prices. You mentioned the Canadians aren't coming across the border. I mean, the malls that the Canadians go to, Somerset and Great Lakes Crossing and other malls within this region, we're dependent upon those Canadian partners that we have. And this is an issue if people listen very carefully and look at their pocketbook. And their spending and the prices that are having an effect on their household could be a positive for the Democrats.
10: I was listening to somebody say that what the Republicans need to do, what Donald Trump needs to do, is come out and have a serious talk with the American people, address the nation, and not be flippant, not be Donald Trump, but say, this is what I'm trying to do with the tariffs. This is what I believe will happen when we negotiate these good deals, that it'll be beneficial to American manufacturing. It'll be beneficial to protecting jobs. But that same commentator said, Donald Trump can't do that. It's not him.
11: Absolutely.
10: He can't do it. He can't do it. And so people are just left with looking at their pocketbooks. And you can't deny, as that you're filling that gas pump up and watching those numbers go, it makes you think.
11: If you were a Republican consultant and advised the president and the Republicans, and maybe not just Republicans, but the president, to do exactly what you just said, you would be fired, because he is not going to come out and do that. He's not going to get humble. He's going to stick to his guns. I mean, let's look. The guy was supposed to write a check of $2,000 to every American over the age 21. 6 or 7 months ago. Now it's 5,000. I mean, it's a lot of talk. It's hot air. And it's having an effect on the ticket of the Republican candidates. They're dancing all over this Canadian tariff thing. And they're also dancing on about the war. So it's a flippant thing. And they have to be, the Republican candidates have to be very, very careful, because they are scared to go against the president and his MAGA forces. This could be a very good thing for the Democrats if they stick to their guns.
10: Yeah, so the best thing that can happen for Democrats is to find a reporter that will go up and talk to Republicans and say, do you support Donald Trump on his tariffs, this trade war with Canada? Do you support Donald Trump on the war? And they're in a tough spot.
11: Yeah, but it comes down to just more than just this one single issue of tariffs. It is the economy, and people, if they horn in on not just the tariffs, but the economy overall, and I'm speaking of the Democrats, then they would be more powerful. Remember the old saying, it's the economy, stupid, it's the economy. Well, the Democrats sometimes have a problem focusing in on one or two issues. And the one thing, Kevin, I want to mention is that regardless of how people feel about the president, and Republicans especially, they will stick together. I mean, they are going to be there 100%. It's the Democrats that will flip around and go independent or flip over to go Republican. So the Democrats are going to have to do a much better job of getting their support base, their constituents, to the polls and vote. We all know how we feel, but they better go vote.
10: Why are the Republicans unable to say, we support these tariffs because we think it's going to make America stronger. It's just going to take a while. We are on the right road, and point to evidence of that, and then say that these are tough decisions, but we're willing to make these tough decisions to make America stronger going forward. Is it because they don't believe it to be true?
11: I think it's because everything is in real time. You can say that, but when you're paying $4.35 or $4.40 a gallon today, they don't want to hear about 2 years from now and the grocery prices are all up and bread and milk and your basic staples. People want to they're living in real time, like today. So hopefully, you know, for the Republicans' sake, something has to turn around before November 4th. And for the Democrats, they're hoping that this thing, I hate to say it this way, but they're hoping that it still stays in a disastrous state, because people will become, you know, they'll be like, whoa, this is a problem, and we're going to go and move to a new direction. Republicans do not want to turn on Donald Trump. I don't know what this man has on most folks for their loyalty and the base, but they are scared to death to say anything negative about the president.
10: Well, Donald Trump's a smart guy. He knows the Midwest has a lot of swing states in it, and he knows this trade war with Canada is impacting these swing states the hardest. Why do you think that he wouldn't have just made a deal to help with the midterms, even if it wasn't the deal he wanted?
11: Because the prime minister and the Canadian leadership have said negative things about Donald Trump, and he's sticking to his guns, and he is a very vengeful person, and he's going to make his point. But the Canadians seem to not be backing off at all. And, you know, it's kind of funny that, you know, you mentioned what the governor said about, you know, these are the in-laws that you like, you know, and that's true.
10: Right.
11: They haven't done anything.
10: It's not China.
11: With us.
10: It's not China.
11: Us.
10: It's Canada.
11: Hey, it's not China. It's not Russia. It's Canada. You know, it's almost like they're just as American as we are. So I don't know. I don't think the Republicans, you know, I'd like to see the first brave Republican that stands up in the state of Michigan and says, I'm against what Donald Trump is doing, you know, and move it from there. And I get you, that person will not be in office very long.
10: What's your take on the debate tonight at Fox 2, where there's going to be Abdul El-Sayed and an empty podium because Mike Rogers decided not to come? Should Fox 2 call this a town hall or an interview, or should they call it a debate and do the empty podium?
11: I don't like the theatrics of, you know, having that empty podium there and a name, or, you know, like a cutout or something like that. They should just basically call it a town hall or forum. And let, you know, Dr. El-Sayed have his say, do some interviews, have the public participate. It's probably to Mike Rogers' advantage not to show up. You know, El-Sayed is a great debater, and he might find out, that's Mike Rogers, that he'll dig a bigger hole than he's already in. I think that, you know, it's probably the best advice that they're giving him. Don't show up. You know, don't do it. You know, stick to your base and get your people to
10: He's still going to do one at Channel 7, and he's still going to do one with Wood TV. So they're going to have two. Is two enough?
11: Right, right. I think two is enough. People don't pay attention to these debates, you know, like you and I. You know, you and I are political junkies, and the media just jumps on top of them. But people already, in my mind, I know there's a large undecided vote out there, but I think most people know who they're voting for. It's a tight race, and I think these candidates just have to do the best they can to make sure that they get their base to the polls. You know, the interesting part of this is the African-American vote is going to be very powerful and very crucial.
10: Right.
11: But you got to get African-American voters to the polls. I mean, you just can't have a low number and depend on the Democrats and expect victory. And the same goes for the Republicans. They may be comfortable and say, we're going to win, so not go to the polls. You got to go to the polls and vote.
10: Got to go vote. Mario Morrow, Casale, Mario Morrow and Associates, thanks so much for the conversation.
11: Anytime, Kevin. Thank you.
10: All right. Your calls are next. It's All Talk. I'm Kevin Dietz.
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0: Join Kelly Cobb and Jarrett Skurup along with special guests as they tackle the issues Michigan residents are thinking about. On the Mackinac on Michigan show this Thursday night at 7, they take a deep dive on the issues that affect every resident and business owner in the state. What will you need to know? Find out on the Mackinac on Michigan show this Thursday at 7 p.m. The Mackinac on Michigan show is presented by the Frank Beckman Center for Journalism and the Mackinac Center for Public Policy.
5: 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Here's Lloyd Jackson.
13: When period pain reaches the point of disruption, many women hesitate to seek medical help out of fear that their only choices are heavy medications or major invasive surgery. But that's not always the case.
14: It is all based on how much it's impacting one's quality of life. We have treatment options ranging from you don't have to do anything all the way to those major surgeries that you're talking about. We have medical management in the form of pills like hormonal suppression.
13: That's gynecologic specialist Dr. Anne-Marie Vilkins from Henry Ford Hospital Detroit, who talks about a minimally invasive procedure they have.
14: At Henry Ford, we have something called the Sonata procedure, which is a minimally invasive procedure that requires about 1 to 3 days off of work before you feel totally up to your normal activities. It can be a really nice option for patients who are looking for that non-medical but not major surgery treatment for fibroids.
13: Dr. Vilkins explains what life looks like on the other side of an accurate diagnosis and a treatment plan.
14: Oh gosh, life is so bright. My favorite visits are not the initial visit. My favorite visit is once we've gone through this journey together and patients typically come back and they're like, wow, we really wish we would have seen you sooner.
13: If you'd like more information on this issue, please call Henry Ford Women's Health at 866-434-1034. I'm Lloyd Jackson for WJR Health Watch.
15: News. I'm Therese Crowley. FBI Director Kash Patel tells the Senate Judiciary Committee this FBI is the first to arrest all 10 of the top 10 most wanted criminals across every category.
16: This FBI has arrested 500% more predators online in this last 18 months than the prior 18 months before that.
15: But Senate Ranking Democrat Dick Durbin objects.
17: The Bureau has been reshaped as a political weapon against President Trump's political enemies and a shield to protect the president and his MAGA loyalist.
15: President Trump, with a long Truth Social post charging the U.S. Supreme Court, has been bullied and cajoled by radical Democrats after their 7-2 decision to block his mail-in voting restrictions, saying the justices don't show the courage to save America. The House votes on a bipartisan bill to keep the energy demands of AI data centers from driving up your utility bill. 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
7: 275 at Ann Arbor Road. An accident taking up the three left lanes has traffic slow from Michigan Avenue, westbound 94 near French Road. A disabled vehicle in the center lane is causing backups to Chalmers. Ann Arbor Trail remains closed in both directions between Fairground and North Lily Road for railroad crossing repairs. Now, WJR Weather first from the Weather Channel. Clouds today and a high of 82. Right now it's 70. Scattered thunderstorms tonight with a low of 66. Mostly cloudy tomorrow with a high of 73. I'm Renee Vitale, WJR, Traffic and Weather first.
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0: Join Kelly Cobb and Jarrett Skurup along with special guests as they tackle the issues Michigan residents are thinking about. On the Mackinac on Michigan show this Thursday night at 7.
19: They take a deep dive on the issues that affect every resident and business owner in the state. What will you need to know? Find out on the Mackinac on Michigan show this Thursday at 7 p.m. The Mackinac on Michigan show is presented by the Frank Beckman Center for Journalism and the Mackinac Center for Public Policy.
5: 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Here's Lloyd Jackson.
13: When period pain reaches the point of disruption, many women hesitate to seek medical help out of fear that their only choices are heavy medications or major invasive surgery. But that's not always the case.
14: It is all based on how much it's impacting one's quality of life. We have treatment options ranging from you don't have to do anything all the way to those major surgeries that you're talking about. We have medical management in the form of pills like hormonal suppression.
13: That's gynecologic specialist Dr. Anne-Marie Vilkins from Henry Ford Hospital Detroit, who talks about a minimally invasive procedure they have.
14: At Henry Ford, we have something called the Sonata procedure, which is a minimally invasive procedure that requires about 1 to 3 days off of work before you feel totally up to your normal activities. It can be a really nice option for patients who are looking for that non-medical but not major surgery treatment for fibroids.
13: Dr. Vilkins explains what life looks like on the other side of an accurate diagnosis and a treatment plan.
14: Oh gosh, life is so bright. My favorite visits are not the initial visit. My favorite visit is once we've gone through this journey together and patients typically come back and they're like, wow, we really wish we would have seen you sooner.
13: If you'd like more information on this issue, please call Henry Ford Women's Health at 866-434-1034. I'm Lloyd Jackson for WJR Health Watch.
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0: Sports Wrap with Lomas Brown and Anthony Bellino starts at 6. 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
1: 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Give us a call. Give us a text. Be a part of the show. More than 20,000 people have been removed from the Michigan Sex Offender Registry following a unanimous Michigan Supreme Court ruling. The court ruled that Michigan cannot retroactively impose the requirements of its current registry law on people whose relevant crimes occurred before July 1st, 2011, because doing so would amount to adding punishment to them after the fact. Before the ruling, about 43,000 people were actively registered or required to register in Michigan. Michigan State Police says it doesn't have discretion here. It maintains the database and is required to comply with the court's order. Supporters of the decision argue that people who have completed their prison sentence and parole should have new, tougher requirements added years later. And some advocates want Michigan to move toward a registry focused on people who present the greatest risk of reoffending. Critics argue that the public registry gives parents and communities important information about people with sex offenses, convictions, the people that are living right in their neighborhood. So forget about the legal technicalities for a minute and put yourself in the shoes of a parent. Do you have a right to know if someone living down the street from you has a serious sex offense, a serious sex conviction from years ago? Even if that person has completed their sentence, that sentence that was originally imposed. Are you comfortable with more than 20,000 people being removed from Michigan's sex offender registry? Should somebody convicted of a serious sex offense remain on a public registry for life, or is that unfair to them? Should there eventually be a path off the registry for people who have served their sentence and demonstrated they no longer pose a significant risk? You ever go on the sex offender registry and see how many people are on the registry in your neighborhood or within a couple of miles from you? It's really easy to check, and something I highly recommend you do. You may be surprised. Would you rather have a huge registry containing tens of thousands of names, or would you rather have just a small register limited to the people determined through professional risk assessment or some other way that present the greatest danger of committing another sexual offense? That might be a better way to do it. I don't know. Rather than have everybody who has been charged with anything, and that means like urinating in public, instead of having all of those people on that list and trying to figure out, you know, what each person did on this list, maybe you have a smaller list of people who have been convicted of serious crimes and that the experts think are potentially capable of committing future crimes. I don't know whose interest should carry more weight here, the public's ability to know about an offender's past, or this constitutional rehabilitation rights of somebody who's already completed the punishment imposed for the crime. So if you knew somebody who got charged with a crime like this and they did their time and they have, changed their ways and have been a productive member of society, should they have to stay on the list and have people in their neighborhood look at them every time they come out on the front lawn because they're on the sex offender registry list? The government generally, can't increase someone's punishment years after the crime. So it's not like you can just say, oh, we just passed this new rule. Now, retroactively, we're going to go back and put all these people on the list. Once the rule's passed, then going forward, those people will have to follow the rules as is. But the Supreme Court said you're not going to be able to do it the other way around. You're not going to be able to just go back anybody who's ever committed a crime and say, you're going to be on this registry because we've now passed a law. So they did. They've scrubbed about 20,000 names off that list. If you wanted to know who's in your neighborhood, well, that list is a lot shorter today than it was before this ruling. Heather says, I'm a mom and I'm going to be completely selfish about this. If somebody convicted of serious sex crime lives three houses away from my children, I want to know. Maybe that person has changed and deserves a second chance, but I still want the information so that I can make decisions for my family. That's the whole point of the sex offender registry, so that you can easily access this public information. You don't have to go to the courthouse and try and dig through all of the crimes that have taken place in your community. This way, you can go to one website right from the Michigan State Police, has a link to it, and you can find out people in your neighborhood who have been convicted of a sex crime. But is it fair if they've done their time? Should they stay on that list and have people like Heather, you know, keep her children away? Don't go near that house. Don't trick or treat at that house. Don't talk to that neighbor. Donovan says you can't change somebody's sentence after the fact. That's the whole point of having a constitution. We wouldn't accept the government adding 10 years to someone's prison sentence because legislators passed a tougher law 15 years later. So why another form of punishment should be different? Yeah, that's the bottom line, Donovan. You can't just, you may want to do that if you're a mom or a dad and you're worried about your kids in the neighborhood and who's living in the neighborhood. But the whole point of the Constitution is to protect rights. And once you change the law moving forward, okay. But going backwards, I'm with you, Donovan. I don't think you can do that. Ingrid says, why does this have to be all or nothing? Create a professional risk assessment system. Somebody who hasn't offended in 25 years and is considered extremely low risk shouldn't necessarily be treated exactly the same as somebody experts believe remains dangerous. Yeah, what do you think? Red light, blue light, green light? If the experts think you're a serious chance of offending, you have a red light next to your name, a mild chance, you have a yellow light, and not much of a chance at all, you have a green light so that you can assess. I think more information is better. I always think it's helpful that way. Maurice says 20,000 people disappearing from a registry overnight, that could scare people. But we need to understand exactly who's being removed. Saying 20,000 sex offenders without explaining their offenses, dates, and risk levels makes it impossible for the public to judge this intelligently. Well, the fact is, it's these 20,000 people would have complete range of sex offenses. They weren't taken off because they're lesser offenses. They've been taken off because their crime happened before the date of this new law going into place. And when they put the list together, they put everybody who's ever been convicted of this. They said, you can't do that. You can only put the people after a certain time. So you, of these 20,000 people who have come off the list, you will have rapists on there. You just will. You'll have child sex predators on there. You just will. You could pass a new law. You could ask legislators to pass a new law to say, hey, let's pass a law that says people with serious offenses need to stay on the list. But right now, the Constitution has been passed. So those names are off it, and that's the way it is. Only people moving forward are going to be on that list. It's All Talk. I'm Kevin Dietz.
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7: Northbound 275 at Ann Arbor Road in accidents, taking up the 3 left lanes. Traffic's backed up to Michigan Avenue. Westbound 94 near French Road, a disabled vehicle is blocking the center lane there. That's causing delays all the way over to Chalmers. Also, we still have that closure of Ann Arbor Trail in both directions between Fairground Street and North Lily Road. 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
8: Mostly dry as we continue to push on through the midday and early afternoon hours. There may be a few showers around, especially west and north. Partly sunny otherwise, 83. Tonight, scattered showers, even a few thunderstorms, and possibly some downpours in spots, 65. Wednesday, mainly cloudy. Could be a few showers. Best chance in the afternoon. Cooler again, 75. And a chance of showers on Thursday, highs in the upper 70s. From the Weather Channel, I'm meteorologist Ray Stajic on 760 WJR, where Michigan comes to talk.
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0: It's All Talk on a Tuesday morning. I'm Kevin Deese coming to you from the Golden Tower of the Fisher Building. A scheduled appearance by Detroit Mayor Mary Sheffield on WDIV's Flashpoint didn't happen after Jason Colthrop made clear that if the mayor came on, he intended to ask about the allegations surrounding her former boyfriend, Marvin Walker. How dare he? How dare he? The mayor decided not to attend if anything was on the table, or if this was on the table anyway. So what did they do? Jason Colthrop, anchor, reporter for WDIV, joins us now. How are you?
1: Hey, buddy. How are you?
0: I'm doing great. You all right?
1: I'm good. Yeah, you sound really energetic, more energetic than I think I've ever heard you sound. What's going on with you?
0: Oh, it's
1: the Mountain Dew again.
0: It's the last segment of the show, and I'm out of here. I only work till noon.
1: Did someone leave a Mountain Dew near you?
0: Exactly. I've been watching you on Flashpoint. You have a lot of excitement yourself recently. What happened here?
1: Well, the irony of this is it all started because I did not want a viral moment. That's just not my style. And here we are going viral. Well, let me just I'll walk you through it. So 3 weeks ago, they said, hey, would you like to have the mayor? And we've been going back and forth. Yes, we've been waiting for the right time. 8 months in, let's talk about everything going on. And then they suggested, hey, also maybe like a couple of department heads. We could do a whole city of Detroit where we're going thing. I said, great. Two segments. First one with the mayor, we'll talk about all sorts of things, and then we'll come in and we'll do a business with these two department heads. And then all the stuff happens a week ago with resurfacing of old photos, but this time the new wrinkle is the police chief, Todd Bettison, has gotten involved and has gotten a phone call taped, talking to a community activist, asking him to take down old pictures of the mayor and an old boyfriend, which she has addressed in the past. And so at that point, we had enough time where I thought, and I said to a producer, I said, you watch, they'll cancel. They're just not going to want to come on because of this. But they didn't. And we got closer, and I think we even touched base to make sure we were still good. And I was like, oh, great. Well, good. I'll be the first reporter to be able to ask her about this, because she'd put out a statement. But people were clearly, if you'd seen some other reports, trying to chase her down, and she was ducking out of back doors and jumping in cars. And I thought, all right, well, this will get our chance. And then the day before, conversation started. Hey, are you going to talk about this? Are you going? I said, well, of course we have to, but I've got 10 minutes. We're going to talk about a lot of things, but we are going to talk about that. And it went back and forth. And finally they said, listen, if you ask any of those questions, she's going to end the interview and walk out. And I said, well,
0: you should have gone for that option.
1: I know, you sound like ML. I was talking to ML about it. He said, oh, that's great. I would have done that. And I said, I don't know why. It's just not my style. I'm not looking for that viral moment. And I said, I'm asking about it. So I think it's in your best interest to just come on. You're going to have to talk about it at some point. Just come on and talk about it. And they canceled it. And I said, well, I'm going to give you one more chance, because if you cancel, I am going to have to go on TV and tell people why, just because, and you get this, the way journalism is now, we have to pull the curtain back on everything we're doing, because people don't trust us like they used to. And we kind of have to show you our entire process. And well, here it is. There was no deal in place. There was no terms. I saw the city just put out a statement to Deadline saying, we changed the terms. I've never put terms on an interview ever. What terms? There were no terms. So it was just like they didn't want to talk about it, and they said, no thanks.
0: There wasn't any kind of like negotiation. Like, look, you can ask two questions about it, but we don't want the whole segment to be about that. They didn't go back and forth. It was just like, you go there, we're out of there.
1: Yeah, well, in the conversation, it was, how much do you plan to talk about? I said, I have 10 minutes for the first part. And I said, I'm going to ask about it for sure. There's a couple questions probably, and I'm maybe a follow-up, because it really wasn't more about the old boyfriend and Walker and that stuff. It was more about Bettison getting involved now. That's the new thing. And just wanted to know, hey, have you talked to him? Did you ask him to do this? If not, do you think it's appropriate? And then I really had a lot of great questions about tornado cleanup, the DTE stuff. There's a zillion things to talk about. But, so it was just kind of I'm not going to make it the whole segment, but we've got to talk about it. And they said, no, we're not going to talk about it.
0: Did you end up talking more about it than you would have probably if she had been on, as it turned out?
1: This is exactly what I said. I go, listen, it's just the smart thing to do. I mean, you would already release a good statement all you have to do is do that. If you'd just done that in front of the cameras in the first place, I wouldn't even had a reason to ask the questions on Flashpoint. And then I said, you're going to have to talk about it at some point. You seriously don't want reporters chasing you around. That had already happened at that point. Some people were trying to get her and she ducked into a car. And I thought, you don't want that to keep going on, do you? So I was just kind of baffled by the whole thing. And I'm not like to put you on a pedestal. So it's not like I'm, you know, defender Kevin Dietz over here about to rake you over the coals. I'm just trying to look for a fair interview and talk to you about it.
0: I think the audience appreciates when you shoot straight with them. Have you had a chance to get feedback from the direction you took?
1: I've gotten a lot of good feedback, yeah. A lot of people saying, thanks for pulling the curtain back. Because the simple thing, and as I said in my explanation, and that's kind of important. That's the whole point of it. It's if I didn't say, listen, they canceled this, and here's why they canceled it. In the old days, they're just like, well, we'll try and get her next week, or maybe we'll get her next week. We'll get her here. No, you need to know why we didn't get her right now. And here's what they're saying. So
0: I think you did it right, and I think it was a smart move. Devin Scillian was on this morning talking about writing plays, and of course Devin Scillian was doing Flashpoint before you were. How are you enjoying that part? I know you love the anchoring and the reporting. How do you like Flashpoint?
1: I'm really starting to like it. I just like being able to put my own stamp on it. For a while there, it was a little afraid, you know, I just don't want to fumble, you know, something that Devin had and Christy McDonald had for a little bit there. And it's like, you're following a couple legends at a place that is full of legends going back. And you're like, I just want to live up to this, do the best I can, work hard every week. And you do. So I'm having a good time. These kind of moments are unintended, but Devin did send me a nice text. He said, good job this morning. And I told him, bro, that means everything right there.
0: So. Well, I'm happy to get a little more volume on the fact that the mayor chose not to come and get the story out there a little bit more, because she should have shown up. She really should have. You're a straight shooter. You would have asked the question. She would have been able to respond. It would have been a great spot for her to do it. And I think she made a mistake. And I'm glad you held her feet to the fire by at least continuing to let the people know what happened. Jason Coulthard, yeah. Anchor, reporter, WDIV, host of Flashpoint. Thank you. Really appreciate it.
1: See you, Kev.
0: All right. Have a great day. This is what some of it sounded like on WDIV. What's going on? Oh, we can't get it right now. The engineers are doing something else right now. So Jason Coulthard decided to go on with the show. The mayor didn't come on, but the show must go on.
2: Do you think the mayor needs to do more than just release a statement on this at this point?
3: Well, I mean, I think she's got to come out and give an explanation that gives the full story at this point, right? What she said, I thought, raised more questions than provided answers. And that's always a mistake, I think, in the PR game. If you're going to say something, you want to close the issue down. And she didn't do that.
4: That this is about to engulf her administration. The more she can get out and be public and talk about it and make it clear to people that she has nothing to hide, if she has nothing to hide, the better off she is. This is not a time to be hiding. She should be sitting right in this chair now.
5: You know, I think for her, it's time. She's moving on. She's focused very much on the thing that most Detroiters are focused on, which is what's going on in our city. We just had a tornado come through. Right. She performed masterfully dealing with that situation. And again, at the heart of it, the person who made these allegations is now completely walking it back. So at the end of the day, I think we should look at that as one of the reasons why, like, let's move on from this issue.
6: Chase? I think it's difficult to walk back photographs of cash in a mailbox with a text exchange that acknowledges from the mayor the receipt of these funds. And we can all talk about the PR management of this, but I don't think she's listening to PR advisors right now. I think she's probably listening to attorneys.
0: Yep, it got hot, and the mayor decided not to show up, so they did the segment anyway without her. That's it for All Talk. Thanks for the calls. Thanks for the text. The great Paul W. Smith is next.
7: You know, I was doing a podcast with Chris Alberta from Principium talking about planning for retirement, and boy, did he bring home a great point. So how much of a cushion when I say I think I'm going to need this X amount to retire? It should be X plus what? in order to really know that if there's an economic storm that's going to drive down earnings, or if there's inflation that's going to drive up prices.
8: Yeah, I don't know. That you can't put a percentage on it, but I always tell people, look, you don't give me the minimum of what you think you need to get by. You didn't spend the last 40 years working so that you can live like a pauper for the next 20 or 25.
7: Yeah, the idea was to have fun and enjoy
8: right? And look, one thing is incredibly true after 25 years of me doing this. People will spend more in the first 10 years of retirement because they're able-bodied enough, usually. Their ticker's still ticking, the knees still work, they want to hold hands and on the beach and climb the mountain. They don't want to look at the mountain.
7: Really? Have you seen me?
8: You're one spry fella. For 90, you look great. 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
7: If you're tired of wondering, hoping, crossing your fingers, dealing with anxiety, reach out to Chris Alberta. 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
11: A flashback from the House Speaker on Lisa Brady, Fox News. As he looks ahead to the midterms, Speaker Mike Johnson looking back to 2024.
12: In their communities, in their classrooms, in their pocketbooks, families are feeling the devastating effects of Democrat leadership and their false vision for what America is.
11: He says that's why they sent President Trump back to the White House.
12: In just 19 short months since that happened, we have turned the ship of state around. We're in the process of doing that.
11: Arguing that doesn't happen overnight, as Democrats now run on change and argue the Trump agenda has made things worse. President Trump is slamming the U.S. Supreme Court after an order blocking new restrictions on mail-in voting. The president calling it a highly political ruling, posting that it makes cheating by the radical left much easier to do. Democrats at a House hearing accusing FBI Director Kash Patel of weaponizing his department to protect the president and investigate his enemies. Patel insisting they're focused on fighting crime, arresting 54,000 violent criminals.
13: That's up 90% from the 18-month year period prior to that. That's making America safe.
11: Also highlighting a suspected terror plot broken up in Pennsylvania. Fox's Tanya J. Powers with more.
14: When 21-year-old Jonathan Hunter Kramer of Butler, Pennsylvania was arrested over the weekend, he was plotting, quote, a violent attack in support of ISIS, according to FBI Director Kash Patel. FBI agents say on Saturday, Kramer left his home, bought a burner phone, met someone in a parking lot, and acquired a long black bag from the trunk of a vehicle. They say he paid cash for a hotel room, then went to a sporting goods store. When he returned to the hotel, agents executed a search warrant and found a semi-automatic rifle, scope, 190 rounds of ammo, a prayer rug, about 30 knives, and a handwritten note.
11: Kramer is held without bail at this point after an initial court appearance yesterday. 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
1: Good Tuesday to you, and may I be of the first to say good afternoon on this 15th day of September 2026. Lots to talk about today. That is the truth. Things have come up in the last 10 minutes that I never thought we'd be talking about, but we are going to be talking about them. With the team, the team, the team. Mike Parsons, our executive producer. Danielle Mason, queen of the switches, throwing all the right switches. Rich Luzinski, keeping track of traffic and weather first and being helped by Jason Fistler today. 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I just want to put a plug in there because it wasn't because of me that it was a great night. It was because of MSU coach extraordinaire Tom Izzo. I worked with the Secure Financial Group, who I did not know. We met at the Daxton Hotel, beautiful hotel in Birmingham. The company, Secure Financial Group, is owned by Brian Spencer, run day-to-day by Randy Joseph, their general manager, and Holly Spencer, their chief operating officer, worked with me to do a little kind of fireside chat with Coach Tom Izzo, the winningest coach. He's the GOAT. We know that. And besides that, he's just a great guy who's had an incredibly positive effect on thousands of students. Well, really, millions of students, because he's had a positive effect on all the students at MSU and elsewhere by being the man that he is. And it was an honor and a pleasure to spend that time with Tom Izzo on the stage and asking him questions. And then afterwards, saying goodbye, and then later speaking with Loopy, who I always called Lupe, but it's Loopy like Lupica, which I learned after speaking to Loopy. Didn't you think it was Lupe?
2: I always heard Lupe.
1: So I did too, but it's never too late to get it right. And so...
2: It only took us 30 years or however long.
1: Other than that.
2: The head coach.
1: Other than that. But Loopy is a sweetheart and the perfect woman behind Tom Izzo, just like Kim is my perfect woman behind me. And Chelsea with you, and we can go through the whole list. But anyway, it was a great night last night. Great night. Two things. AI. Boom. And doom together. That's a great line from the Wall Street Journal. I could have just stolen it, but I thought that
2: was you. That integrity move, I was about to give you the credit.
1: Well, I mean, people still think I write the out of my mind on a Monday morning, like I don't do that in tribute to Bob Talbert.
2: Right.
1: I even had Bob's wife's blessing on me doing it. I asked her way, way back when I started that column, because I loved Bob Talbert. And yes, it's. I still get the trolls that do the comments, he stole that from Bob Talbert. No, well, I didn't.
2: Every now and then you'll even give Bob Talbert credit in your
1: right.
2: column
1: but,
2: as
1: but
2: well.
1: These people can't read, so they never pick that up, I guess, in the thing. But anyway, I don't know what led me down that path. What were we talking about that was...
2: AI, boom and doom.
1: Here's the thing. I did not look at this through a political spectrum. Now, of course, it's Fox, so you expect them to do this, but they're all coming up with these political reasons this is coming up just before the election. And then when I see all the Democrats jumping on board, I tend to believe that it is all about politics. They are here scaring the hell out of us that we're going to die in 10 years, and it's a political tool. They're treating us like tools.
2: So do you think the young man who rang the alarm was doing it for political reasons?
1: I don't know.
2: Or do you think that, like everything, the political parties just took it, ran with it, and are trying to use it to their advantage.
1: I have no idea. But I've been, you know, happy to stand on the top of the rooftop and yell, we've got to stop the AI. But I don't know anything about

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4: Yes, Sydney Sweeney.
5: Right.
4: Whose biggest crime appears to be that she is a voluptuous blonde, and people are holding that against her, or the way she uses her body in business and in sales. And somebody called it Sydney Sweeney derangement syndrome. You know, I gave you a couple of things from online, if I can read them here. The same women upset about the Sydney Sweeney ad are the same ones who can't define what a woman is. Interesting point. Another one is, I would take the Sydney Sweeney-inspired meltdown a little more seriously if these women had supported Sophie Cunningham, Riley Gaines, and others in the firing line for protecting women's sports. That's an excellent point. So here they are saying that Sydney Sweeney, by going clothing optional for some sports prediction market, is ruining it for women in sports to be taken seriously. And she is not stupid, folks. She and her people came up immediately with the ESPN magazine, The Body Issue, which, if you recall, had lots of naked athletes, women athletes, in the magazine. So I don't see any difference here than what these people are complaining about. And is it, honestly, is it as simple as Sydney Sweeney and Sophie Cunningham being blondes, and therefore they can't rally people behind them? I don't know. I do not understand what's going on. I saw bits and pieces of the commercial. Yeah, it's risque, and it's doing exactly what the people, I'm not giving you the name of the company, but the sports prediction company wanted to do, spend this amount of money to get way more attention by hiring Sydney Sweeney, and that's what's happening. Now, are they wrong for doing that? You know, you can decide whether you want to use them or not. I don't support any sports prediction markets. I don't support any of those people. But here we go again. I never thought I would be talking about Sydney Sweeney again. You see what I'm talking about? Have you seen it? Are you in the midst of it?
5: Yes, I've seen it all over the place, yes.
4: So it's accomplishing what these guys wanted to accomplish. And for those who are all up high-minded about it, what did you do about ESPN Magazine, The Body Issue, with all those naked women athletes? Just, my goodness, this is too easy. All right, we're underway. There's many more important things to talk about besides the demise of all of us from AI or Sydney Sweeney without clothing on. Actually, I'm not sure what else there is more important. Well, we'll figure something out. Stay with us in Focus on WJR. 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
8: We are currently accident-free on the area roadways here on your Tuesday afternoon commute. However, Ann Arbor Trail, that's closed in both directions between Fairground Street and North Willie. That's closed due to railroad crossing repairs. You'll find construction has the roadway reduced to three lanes, I-696 westbound between I-75 and the Lodge. That's causing slowdowns from 11 Mile Road. Construction has your left lane closed, I-75 northbound at I-696. And you'll find roadwork has the roadway reduced to one lane, 12 Mile Road in both directions between Novi Road and Hagerty Road. Now, WJR Weather First from the Weather Channel. Here's your forecast.
9: Mostly dry as we continue to push on through the midday and early afternoon hours. There may be a few showers around, especially west and north. Partly sunny otherwise, 83. Tonight, scattered showers, even a few thunderstorms, and possibly some downpours in spots, 65. Wednesday, mainly cloudy. Could be a few showers. Best chance in the afternoon. Cooler again, 75. and a chance of showers. On Thursday, highs in the upper 70s. From the Weather Channel, I'm meteorologist Ray Stajikon, 760 WJR, where Michigan comes to talk.
10: Coming up Wednesday on JR Morning, we'll ask an expert if regulating AI could put America behind the curve with China when it comes to the AI race. 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
0: Seems hard to imagine, but this year marks the 50th anniversary of Henry Ford Hospital's Emergency Medicine Residency Program, which was launched in 1976. And among the nation's first emergency medicine residency programs that really helped define a specialty that was still in its infancy at the time. The man overseeing it, the chair of emergency medicine at Henry Ford Health, joins us right now. Dr. John DeLady is here, and we're going to talk about and celebrate Henry Ford Health celebrating those 50 years of the medical residency program. Doctor, welcome.
11: Thank you, Paul W. Good afternoon. It's a pleasure to be on and a privilege to be on with you.
0: Well, it's our pleasure and our privilege, and I thank you and all of the men and women that you, in a sense, represent over these past 50 years. And emergency medicine really has just evolved incredibly over these past 50 years, and Henry Ford Health's role has been huge in shaping the specialty.
11: That's right. That's right. Our specialty is one of the younger in the House of Medicine, and Henry Ford Health, and specifically Henry Ford Hospital, has played such a vital role in that as one of the first training programs that developed in the country and in the city in 1976. Since then, we have defined what it means to train specialists in emergency medicine, not just physicians that happen to work in emergency departments. It truly has defined the specialty, and again, our program has contributed greatly to that. At the same time, our department's research legacy around cardiopulmonary resuscitation, stroke care, and sepsis care has also imprinted very heavily, not only on our own specialty, but the specialties across the House of Medicine.
0: And now more than, 660, I'm told, physicians have graduated from the emergency medicine residency program and gone on to practice around the world. What makes the training that they receive at Henry Ford Health unique?
11: Yeah, great question. Thank you for that. Our geographic location and where we find ourselves, particularly in this community, and what Henry Ford Hospital brings as a world-class academic medical center situated in a community that has needs. Over that 50 years of our time really concentrating on this community, we've been able to establish that patient-first philosophy and patient-first mentality that many of our graduates leave Detroit for other places in this country, frankly in the world, and become leaders there, and really teaching that uniqueness of the strength and the power of academic medicine, but holding as a true core tenet and core philosophy in that of putting the patient first and putting the communities that we are in, that we serve in, first and foremost in our thoughts and in our strategies and how we show up for them.
0: Dr. John DeLady here, Chair of Emergency Medicine at Henry Ford Health, and we're celebrating 50 years of their medical residency program. It's a very big deal, and when this residency program began, Doctor, emergency departments looked very different than they do today. How has the emergency department's role in the community evolved since then?
11: Yeah, another great question. Emergency departments were always viewed as safety net resources in communities that 24/7, 365, somebody was available. And we've evolved from that back in the 60s and 70s to now having world-class places of care where definitive management of any and all acute conditions can be cared for by specialists that are trained to manage the acute front end of these diagnoses and symptomatologies that patients present with. But not only that, so much more of general hospital operations and things that used to require patients to be admitted to the hospitals and have long stays within the hospitals are managed within hours in our emergency departments. The days of having to be admitted to have evaluations for your heart or your brain or various other things are now done within hours in emergency departments by specialists that have trained specifically to care for those diagnoses in those environments.
0: We're very excited, just down the street from the Fisher Building, that Henry Ford Health is preparing to open that new 75,000-square-foot emergency department as part of Destination Grand. We've talked about that many times with the head, Bob Riney, and also Dr. Stephen Kalkanis, two people so very important to Henry Ford Health. So tell me then, what opportunities will this new facility create for emergency medicine training and patient care for those of us living in the Detroit area?
11: Yeah, another great question. I want to start by focusing absolutely on the fact that we are going to have the ability to deliver the world-class care to the community around us that deserves it so greatly in such a refined and modern and contemporary space. And so this is exactly what our community around us deserves, and we are so proud to be able to deliver that for them. But specifically in regards to our training, an investment like this, not only in the community, but in our healthcare system and in our city, attracts talent from all over the nation to come to Detroit to train. So being able to advertise, being able to add this to our already great reputation, to bring the best and the brightest across our country to train in Detroit, specifically in emergency medicine, is a huge sense of or source of pride for us. At the same time, we've always done our jobs and done this work in Henry Ford Hospital in smaller spaces. And so having the ability for our current staff and our nurses and our technologists and everybody that makes our emergency department great, having a space that they also deserve to do that work is something that is awesome for them.
0: That's a very good point, Dr. D. The we're talking about all of your team and teams that have come through there that are spectacular. They're now going to have a facility that lives up to their great work. And in fact, you're preparing to welcome back many of the program's alumni to Detroit for the 50th anniversary. So enjoy that for sure. And finally, what lessons and values do you hope that future generations of emergency medicine doctors who train there at Henry Ford Health will carry forward back around the country and around the world?
11: Yeah, I've mentioned it before, but I'll repeat it because I think it deserves it. We expect everyone to leave our residency training program with the ideals that the patient comes first and that the community comes first. And so that service mentality, it creates high quality, it creates high value in the care that we provide. But at the same time, we also expect our trainees and our graduates to go to other programs and other departments of emergency medicine around this nation, around this globe, and become leaders. Leaders in the science, leaders in the research, leaders in the education that are necessary to train tomorrow's generation of emergency physicians. And I'm so proud that our trainees have that absolutely hardwired in them. And so that's what we expect of them. And it'll be great to have everybody back in town to enjoy Detroit and everything it offers today. Couldn't be more proud of the department and specifically this residency training program that is our crown jewel.
0: Wait until they see the facility being built across the street. My goodness. Does anyone ever call you Dr. Yeah. D?
11: Sure.
0: Okay.
11: Sure,
0: I like that. Dr. John DeLede, we're so thrilled that he's the guy in the chair for the emergency medicine at Henry Ford Health. Keep up the good work, Doctor.
11: Thanks so much, Paul W. It was a pleasure to be on.
0: Oh, it's our pleasure having you on and seeing what you are doing and accomplishing at Henry Ford Health. It is 12:30 at WJR. 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That's why you see me with a Blue Cross Blue Shield blue button that says Affordability Matters on it. 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

0: I'm Ann Thomas. Congratulations to the 2026 Women Who Lead class. Retired Brigadier General Carol Ann Fausone served in the United States Air Force and then started another career helping veterans.
1: I taught a class last night till 10 o'clock. We had somebody in Germany, somebody in Saudi Arabia, and what they are doing is going out there in their environments, helping our veterans get their disability benefits.
0: Special thanks to University of Michigan Health, Bond-Voigtlander Women's Hospital, for supporting Women Who Lead. I'm Ann Thomas. Congratulations to the 2026 Women Who Lead class. Retired Brigadier General Carol Ann Fausone had a storied career in the United States Air Force.
1: For 36 years, bouncing in and out of active duty, the last 14 have been helping our veterans get their disability benefits. It's been such a great honor to serve this great country.
0: Special thanks to University of Michigan Health, Bond-Voigtlander Women's Hospital, for supporting Women Who Lead.
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5: Now, the Supreme Court late yesterday handed President Donald Trump what would be called a major defeat in his quest to limit mail-in voting. We'll find out what all this means by going to the director of the Center for Civic Engagement, Chief Community Engagement Officer, and political science professor at Oakland University. And if they add anything more to your title, we'll need to get you a bigger business card. Director Dave Duilio.
6: Good afternoon, Paul W. Thanks for having me back.
5: Well, it's so nice to have you back. So the Supreme Court, SCOTUS, Supreme Court of the United States, has blocked President Trump's plan to restrict mail and mail-in voting. And a lot of people are relieved because the voting has already begun.
6: That's correct. There are mail-in absentee ballots in the hands of voters in a number of states across the country. And as you know, Michigan is set to start having those absentee ballots hit mailboxes in our state here in just a couple of weeks.
5: And, you know, without really paying close attention, I've had a number of people over the years come up to me and say, oh, yeah, an absentee ballot came from my Aunt Bertha, who died 10 years ago, or whatever they say. They say, I didn't ask for these absentee ballots, but five of them showed up at my house. You know, I got to say, Dave, this is not controlled or handled the way I would think something as important as somebody's right to exercise their franchise should be handled.
6: Well, you know, it's funny, Paul W. Well, it's not funny. I take that back. The stories and anecdotes and examples of mail-in ballots, absentee ballots, even just absentee ballot applications that are mistakenly delivered to an address seem to add up every election cycle, and we see it. And I think the politicization of this has really made it a tough issue because, you know, when we see those examples and folks like yourself say, you know, in a common sense way, hey, look, this shouldn't be here. The president's opponents will just dismiss it. And I don't think that's the right approach, right? We should take every mistake in this area seriously, because it can lead to, people voting who are not supposed to be voting. And, you know, we've seen that over the last couple of years with the number of folks that have cast ballots illegally just here in Michigan. And, you know, now at the same time, is it thousands of votes? No, it's not. But any illegally cast vote should be, prosecuted, in my opinion, to the full extent of the law.
5: Well, I think people who openly fight the whole idea of properly identifying someone to make sure they can vote, we don't hold them to the fire when we find out that all of these ballots are being sent out that are being filled out by any number of people that we're not controlling. Sadly, they've created this problem. At first I thought you were going to tell me, Dave, that these people that are telling me this may be exaggerating. And maybe they are. I don't know. But I've heard it from a number of people saying things like that all these ballots come, nobody asked for them, and who's filling them out?
6: Well, I would not say that, because the anecdotes and examples and stories seem to pile up every cycle. Now, I would be remiss if I didn't say that, you know, we also have to talk about the safeguards that are in place for absentee ballots that are sent in. Chief among them, a signature match. And that's a really important step that is often overlooked in that process, where if that signature doesn't match, that ballot isn't counted.
5: All right. Before we let you go, the Republican Senator Mitch McConnell of Kentucky has returned to the Senate. He did that yesterday to vote, and he was in a wheelchair. And I think that's the only way we're going to see him for the rest of his life is in a wheelchair.
6: Well, I think it's a significant development for at least two reasons. Number one, Republicans in the Senate need the votes, right? They've got a thin majority, and if they're going to do anything legislatively between now and the next Congress, they're going to need his vote. But I also think it really shines a light on his age, as if we didn't need yet another reminder. But, you know, it's that reminder that, hey, there's a lot of folks in that chamber that are up there in years, let's say.
5: That's a good way of putting it. I appreciate you, Dave Duleo. Always, thanks so much for being with us.
6: Thank you, Paul W.
5: The director of the Center for Civic Engagement, Chief Community Engagement Officer, Political Science Professor at Oakland University, Professor Dave Duleo, who always helps us out here with Focus and Paul W. Smith on WJR at 12:43.
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3: I'm Ann Thomas. Congratulations to the 2026 Women Who Lead class. Dawn Magretta, Executive Director of Advancement for Schoolcraft College, says her marketing background played a role in her success.
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0: 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In a town built on grit, there's one voice that cuts through the noise. 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
3: I'm Ann Thomas. Congratulations to the 2026 Women Who Lead class. 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
9: 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One problem on the area roadways. Here on your Tuesday afternoon commute, we have a crash. I-75 northbound approaching I-696. You'll find construction has the roadway reduced to three lanes. 696 westbound between I-75 and the Lodge. Road work has the roadway reduced to one lane. 12-mile road in both directions between Novi and Hagerty Road, and you'll find road work has the left lane closed, 75 northbound at I-696. Now, WJR weather first from the Weather Channel. Here's your forecast.
10: We're going to continue to see partly sunny and dry weather for the most part as we get into the afternoon. There will be just a few passing showers, better chances west and north. Milder than yesterday when we only hit 71. Today in the low 80s. Tonight, a few showers, a rumble of thunder, mid-60s. Tomorrow, threat for showers, best chance in the afternoon, 75. Thursday, cloudy with a few showers around, 78. From the Weather Channel, I'm meteorologist Ray Stajic on 760 WJR, where Michigan comes to talk.
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11: I want to thank our next guest for doing what he has done. He is State Senator, Republican from White Lake, Chairman of the Michigan Republican Party, Senator Jim Runstedt. And what he has done is introduced a bill which would restrict kids on e-bikes. We've been talking about this e-bike problem forever. And finally, Senator Runstedt, you're doing something about it.
12: Well, thank you. Yeah, I'll tell you what, this has been an ongoing problem, and it's getting a lot worse. I was called probably about 6 months ago from a constituent who said he was pulling into a driveway and a kid went ripping by on an e-bike, and he almost hit the kid. He slammed on his brakes. The kid lived down the road, so he drove his car down there, and he was kind of, you know, telling the kid, "Do you realize I almost killed you?" And as he was talking to the kid, the kid's cell phone went off, and the parents of his best friend, who was on another e-bike, had hit a sign, a stop sign, and went to the hospital. So as he's talking to the one kid, the kid's friend was going to the hospital again on an e-bike. He said, "This is insane, and it's gotten worse." I mean, we've had two kids severely injured, one killed, and then a whole bunch more I'm hearing up north, severe injuries. Yesterday, the Bloomfield Township banned e-bikes for kids. They have had 124 calls this year to the police on kids on e-bikes. That's one department. The sheriff here in Oakley County said they're getting the same thing. These kids on these e-bikes they're invulnerable. Nothing can happen. They can be 10 years old on a bike with no pedals, just pressing their lever and going 20 miles an hour, ripping all over the place. No helmets, no permission, no requirements at all. It's absolutely insane.
11: We've all seen it. It is insane. And I don't understand how it happened. We wouldn't let 10-year-olds or people under 14 or whatever age you want to pick right now drive cars. They all decided driving Harleys. I mean, if they wanted to ride their motorcycles at Kawasaki, I mean, you can't. They can't. How in the world did this go on for so long that kids can get on these motorcycles? That's what they are. And some people tweak them and they can go 50 miles an hour.
12: Exactly. And people saying, well, you know, people have a right to be free. Okay, you're going to give your 10-year-old a motorcycle, you got to give him a car, a snowmobile, and he can go ripping down the road because people got to be free. No, there's a limit to, for purposes of having the minor distinction, is because kids don't have the frame of reference, they don't have an understanding of danger, and just saying, just let them free, let them be free. No, because they could end up killing me. Ripping down the road with no concept of fear, of consequence, of anything. So there's a reason that we curtail the rights of minors.
11: We know that their brains are not fully formed. We know they don't have experience and the ability to make smart decisions. Yesterday or the day before, on my street going to my home, a kid was coming right at me in the middle of the street on one of those e-bikes, and it was like a game of chicken. He was not going to move. He was coming right at me. It took me to move off to the side so that we didn't have a head-on collision. It is out of control. So what is your work doing now that you're going to restrict kids? What's the backup here?
12: So any kid under 14 cannot be riding an e-bike on sidewalks or streets. I mean, why would that be controversial? Under 14, what, a 9-year-old can hop on a bike and go, like you said, you probably jumped the right way. But if you jumped the wrong way, right, now the consequence is to you. They say, well, the kid's got to be free to rip down, Woodward Avenue. Well, the consequence to you could have been you're dead or you're in the hospital because these kids don't have a frame of reference. And people start saying, well, treat them like adults. Well, do we do that with anything else when you have a minor?
11: Are we holding the parents responsible for these minors and their activity?
12: Yes. So if they're a 14, they can't be on e-bike on a road or a sidewalk. And then for those that are 15 to 17, they have to take a class. They have to get the parents' permission, and they have to wear a helmet. And if the kid violates that, it's $100. It's $250 for the parent. I know it's not a ton of money, but hopefully that's enough of a inducement to the parents to get control of your kids. I mean, waiting until there is an accident, your kid has been killed. These parents, just some of them seem absolutely irresponsible. But me as a pedestrian walking down the sidewalk with a 9-year-old who's got a e-bike flying along at 20 miles an hour hitting me, I am paying the consequence.
11: Right.
12: And these are 124 in a single community, all minors. We're not having the problem with adults.
11: Does this go into effect, Senator Runstad?
12: Well, we put it in committee. So first, we got to get a committee hearing before the end of the year. Get it out of the committee, on the floor, off the floor, to the other chamber, to the governor. So it's a process. But I'm telling you, overwhelming. It's 90% of the people see the problem. Like you had, so many people said, "My God, I was almost killed by these kids," or whipping in front of the one. It was a e-moto, but it was. They ran in front of a car, and they're in the hospital. There was two kids on e-bikes going onto the tarmac of an airport here in Michigan. Trying to say a kid has the same frame of reference as an adult is insane.
11: Insane. We're going to run out of time, and I need a quick take on your thoughts on the back and forth between tech leaders and the president on AI. I never even thought of it being a political issue until some more information came my way today. Your thoughts?
12: I have told people that, in particular, the data centers are for AI. And the data centers, I told people back in May, I had a rally trying to put guardrails and a moratorium on these data centers. And I said it will be in the top three issues in November, and it is going to be in the top three issues in November. Yeah. They're building out these data centers with absolutely overriding local control. The locals have no ability to control this. They have NDAs where
11: we
12: the locals
11: go.
12: Are signed. Okay,
11: we appreciate you, State Senator White Lake, Republican, Chairman of the Michigan Republican Party, Senator Jim Runstad. Thank you, sir. We continue.
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19: Top Trump officials on the Capitol Hill grill. Lisa Brady, Fox News. One House hearing disrupted several times by anti-Iran war protesters.
20: Professor, you're a war criminal.
15: How dare you? How dare you starve?
20: Committee will suspend till Capitol Police can restore order.
19: This as the Treasury chief faced sweeping and even existential questions from lawmakers.
21: Massachusetts Democratic Congressman Stephen Lynch told Treasury Secretary Scott Bessin he's not sure it matters anymore if the good guys or the bad guys build AI.
22: It does matter whether the good guys or the bad guys have this.
23: But Mr. Secretary, here's my point, though. We're having control problems. So if we build something we can't control and the Chinese build something they can't control, the entity itself is what is the danger to us all.
21: Other Democrats questioned the success of the conflict with Iran and expressed concern over the power of the U.S. dollar. Bessin said the administration is focused on growth and that a fiscal consolidation is coming in an effort to get the government's house in order.
19: Fox's Jessica Rosenthal, the FBI director, Kash Patel, defending himself at a Senate hearing.
24: Those false statements, according to you, are not false statements. They're clipped together to make it sound like I lied, and I didn't.
19: As Democrats led by Illinois Senator Dick Durbin accuse him of weaponizing the department.
25: Director Patel has been the central figure pushing the so-called grand conspiracy, diverting FBI resources to inane, debunked conspiracy theories that the, quote, deep state has been targeting President Trump since his first campaign.
19: Patel focusing on the administration's efforts to fight violent crime. Prosecutors in California say they will not pursue the death penalty for Nick Reiner, who's charged with killing his parents, actor-director Rob Reiner and wife Michelle. Nick Reiner has pleaded not guilty. Special circumstances in the allegations made him eligible for the death penalty, including the murder weapon, a knife. 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
3: I'm Ann Thomas. 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
1: Well, I don't know if you heard this already in the news. It was on earlier, but Bloomfield Township has passed a moratorium on youth using e-bikes and electric scooters in the community. That's following that crash earlier this month, critically injuring two 13-year-old boys. So they've taken some action. The township's board of trustees voted 6-1 last night, to prohibit people under 16 from using e-bikes and scooters on sidewalks. And they've called that for 6 months now, a moratorium, if you will. And township police will confiscate the e-bikes and scooters in response to a violation of the moratorium, that according to the trustees.
2: How did we get to this? I mean, as soon as we realized that those e-bikes and those little scooters were motorcycles, it shouldn't be hard to say that kids under a certain age shouldn't be driving them, period.
1: So we'll see what happened. And I'm just trying to see what happened with Mike Parsons, my executive producer. It looked as if the entire room there in the booth had collapsed or something and turned upside down. Okay?
3: Yeah, it was like the end of the Blair Witch Project. I'm having a hard time getting my camera, for those watching us on Facebook and YouTube, to stay still. And it just gave up and decided that it wanted to crash off the computer monitor.
1: Well, I saw parts of you I haven't seen in a while. And I don't know if that was in honor of Sidney Sweeney.
3: Right.
1: I didn't know what it was.
3: It's in solidarity.
1: Yeah, you have every right. Okay. So here we go. It's Mike Parsons, our executive producer. He's okay. Danielle Mason, the queen of the switches. Usually Rich Luzinski keeping track of WJR, traffic and weather first. Jason Fistler doing a great job. He's a very talented guy who fills in on lots of things, and he's doing a nice job. And we appreciate that. You can stream us or podcast us. 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Was I the only one of the team, I bet I am, that watched the Emmys last night?
3: Yes, you were. I watched Monday Night Football. I can't speak for Danielle, but I definitely did not see it. But I saw some clips on the Today Show. It actually looked like a decent show.
1: I thought it was decent, but there were some people that were taking swipes at Mariska. I thought she did a fine job, so I don't know. People will take swipes at anybody.
4: I thought she only did okay. I wasn't, like, invested. But she is an icon for TV, so I was okay with her being the host.
1: Yeah, I thought, it said, I didn't even look for this. I just was going through my stuff, and somebody said her jokes didn't work or whatever. But
3: she's not a comedian.
1: No. So, whatever. I watched the football game, and then when it was, like, 31 to whatever it was, I thought, well, this is not going anywhere else.
3: Yeah,
1: so
3: Danielle has a take on Mariska Hargitay's jokes here.
4: The jokes worked, but her delivery did not, because she's not a comedian.
1: Right. That's the problem. You know, somebody wrote her some great jokes.
3: Right.
1: Some joke writer. And timing is where it's at, basically, with jokes. So
3: Taylor Swift was involved in both broadcasts. I guess she had
1: she was at the football game watching her husband
3: with Tom Cruise for some reason.
1: And then she recorded a bit with Mariska playing her role.
3: Olivia Benson, yeah.
1: Is that what her name is in the cop thing that she does?
3: Yes, and then I guess Taylor Swift also named her cat Elizabeth Benson. Because
4: her second
1: cat was there with her.
4: Her middle child.
1: It was just bizarre because Mariska was saying, is Taylor Swift coming or not? Is she? And then there she was as one of her officers in the show. It was fine. I didn't know they had to go to all those lengths. I didn't realize it was a big question. Is Taylor Swift coming to the Emmys? Well, certainly she'd be watching her husband play football. But
3: right.
1: Anyway.
4: There's actually a bigger meaning behind that. But
1: oh, tell us. Well, tell us. You're here to tell us these things.
4: So the whole
1: Danielle.
4: Point. So there's a big circle, obviously, with Mariska Hargitay and Taylor Swift, because Taylor is a big Law & Order fan. Huge. Huge. So she named her cat after Olivia Benson. And then they hadn't really seen each other or talked to each other until Taylor Swift sat next to her at that basketball game. So that's where we kind of think this whole thing developed. OK, Okay. Number two, Taylor Swift is the queen of Easter eggs. Everything she does is so coded, so very, something's going on here. She doesn't do anything at random. So the whole point of the boards, the cork boards with all the different leads, and this means this. This is what every Swiftie goes through every single night. Like, you don't even understand what I was doing last night trying to figure out what everything meant.
1: Really?
4: Yes. So it was like two meanings. It was Law and Order, but it was also Taylor.
1: Interesting. I'm going to go back to when she first came on the scene. I was a big fan. And people said, well, you're a fan of Taylor Swift. She's not aimed at you. No, she was such a smart performer. And I saw it right away. She was a brilliant entertainer and performer.

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4: It's becoming like an Oscars type deal where I haven't seen much of what's been nominated.
5: I do want to see The Pitt, which also won a lot because I love Noah Wyle.
4: Mm-hmm.
5: And I've never seen the show. So I want to see that. And I was happy for Jean Smart. She wins like every year for Hacks.
4: Yeah, for like 5 years in a row.
5: It's unbelievable. So she must be doing a great job. And then they had a great tribute to Dolly Parton. And this piece that I'm reading from left out a great tribute to Michael J. Fox, which was very powerful to see him in a wheelchair and struggling to talk to us.
4: Yeah, yeah, he won an award. I saw Macaulay Culkin was on stage paying tribute to Catherine O'Hara.
5: Right. I may have missed that. I might have been going back and forth to the football game at that point. And I'm trying to think, the award for Michael J. Fox was named after, Bob Hope.
4: Right.
5: The Bob Hope Award. So anyway, that was all very good, and I don't know. Did the numbers come out? Do we know if it was a well-watched program or not so well-watched? That's what.
4: Yeah, Monday seems like a weird time. Usually, aren't award shows usually on like Sunday?
5: It seems to me they generally are.
4: Yeah,
5: I would not have wanted to go up against the football game.
4: No, Monday. Yeah, especially
5: on the other hand, the president went up against football game for their little soiree. So
4: yeah, I don't see any ratings released just yet.
5: All right. Mike Cox's people, I had this, now I can't find it, released a statement as to why he declined a debate against Dr. Smirk Abdul El Sayed on
4: Mike Rogers,
5: Fox 2.
4: You mean.
5: What did I say?
4: You said Mike Cox.
5: I'm sorry, Mike Rogers. Boy, that was Freudian. Mike Rogers' campaign says it declined tonight's debate against Abdul El Sayed, and they said they felt, what's his name? Roop Raj is a great guy, but they said he leans, I haven't watched him enough to know if he's leaning toward Dr. Smirk or not. A lot of people are, young people, who don't understand life, and that's not Roop Raj. So I don't know what's going on there.
4: I will say this.
5: They have two debates coming up.
4: Yeah, and those are like the official debates that are run by the debate commission.
5: I don't think you need more than two debates.
4: Right, and so the Fox 2 one is just Roop's show. So it was like, it would be like if you and I tried to book, Mike Rogers and El Sayed on our show. So.
5: All right.
4: But I will say this, watching
5: speaking of that, we should give a plug that at the Detroit Economic Club lunch tomorrow at Motor City, we're going to have
4: John
5: candidates. Go ahead.
4: Yeah, John James and Jocelyn Benson, the gubernatorial candidates.
5: Right. But don't get confused. Whatever reason, I put it in my column because it was in the flyer that I got. Some debate society is involved, but it's not a debate.
4: No,
5: they're not even on the stage at the same time.
4: Right, and they're on our show at separate times as well.
5: Right. Because we could not hire the security to keep them from hitting each other. No, I'm just making that up. I don't know why I said that. I just said it.
4: Going back to Roop, though, Paul. I've watched his debates. I don't really feel like he leans one way or another.
5: You know what? What the problem was is that moron I mentioned earlier. Now I can't remember who's the moron that supports El Sayed and El Sayed.
4: Oh, Piker.
5: Piker says Roop's the goat. Well, that would immediately concern me if a guy like Piker thinks that Roop's the goat, because Piker's an ass. Piker's a mule on a trail. So I don't know. I don't care.
4: Yeah.
5: At this point.
4: But there's already two debates.
5: Two's enough.
4: I feel like it's enough.
5: I think it's enough. Very quickly. And I got this note from Chelsea Heckathorn, but Michelle Murphy is the executive director of Variety Detroit, the children's charity. This is a great organization. And they've got a big evening coming up

0: It's the Heart of Variety Club. Well, it's the Variety Corps Program's fundraiser. And Michigan State University men's basketball coach Tom Izzo, who I was just with last night, as he did a tremendous job. He's going to do a tremendous job delivering the keynote address, with all proceeds supporting unique and innovative Variety Corps programs that provide essential support and services to children in Southeast Michigan. Champions of Hearts, the newest iteration of Variety's signature evening. Variety is 94 years old, has a strong fundraising history in Southeastern Michigan. You can be a part of their great event. This should be a shorter press release. Oh, here we go. It is Thursday, September 24th. I guess that's a week from this Thursday. 6 to 10 p.m. at Joe Vicari's great Andiamo Celebrity Showroom on East 14 Mile Road in Warren. This is going to be a great event with Tom Izzo, the keynote speaker, and a fundraiser for these wonderful kids, Variety, the children's charity. I hope that you will be a part. Let's get Michelle Murphy on, Mike Parsons, in the next few days. Let her tell us all about this great event.
1: Sounds good.
0: And then you can go to varietydetroit.com, varietydetroit.com. 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I'm going to hang on to this, and we'll get her on and talk about it. And the Auxium Community Appreciation Event is coming up Wednesday, September 23rd, from 8 to 11:30 a.m. at Great Oaks Country Club. I would be there, except I have a show to do, so I can't be there. But you can go online and see what Matt Loria has planned at Auxium. A-U-X-I-O-M, auxium.com. All right, that's it. We continue in Focus on WJR. Oh, my goodness gracious, a lot of you are going to have to replace your roof before winter. Now's the time. I hate to say it, but winter's coming. I had to say that because, well, you know it is. I want you to be forewarned. There are roofing companies out there that skip over the most important part of the roofing process. You know what it is, the attic ventilation. You see, if your attic doesn't have proper air circulation, it can cause problems such as mold and wood rot, leaks in the winter. Not to mention, of course, our attic temperatures can reach as high as 160 degrees or higher, and that's going to cause your AC to work harder and mean higher energy bills this next summer here, even through the rest of this summer. 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
8: 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We have multiple problems on the area roadways right now. We have a crash off to the right shoulder, 94 eastbound at Hagerty Road, as well as a crash that has the right lane block, 696 westbound at DeQuinder Road. That's causing backups from 11 Mile Road. You'll find an accident off to both shoulders, 75 northbound at 8 Mile Road. Construction has the roadway reduced to one lane, 12 Mile Road in both directions between Novi Road and Hagerty Road, and road work has the two left lanes closed, I-96 westbound between Levan and I-275. Now, WJR Weather first from the Weather Channel. Here's your forecast.
9: All right, continue to plow through our Tuesday, getting some partial sun with the overcast. The milder weather has come back on a southwest breeze and maybe a few showers around. I think plenty of partly sunny hours, though. We'll head on through tonight. We'll start to see more scattered showers and thunderstorms. Better chance, better coverage. Overnight low of 65. Wouldn't be shocked if there are some downpours and a threat for showers tomorrow, mainly in the afternoon, 75. Thursday, a few showers possible, 78. From the Weather Channel, I'm meteorologist Ray Stajikon, 760 WJR, where Michigan comes to talk.
3: The Spartans took care of business against Eastern. And now it's time for one of college football's great rivalries. Michigan State travels to South Bend on Saturday to take on the Fighting Irish. 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

0: As we continue in hour number two here on News Talk 760 WJR, I just had what I wanted to read here, and I put it down and forgot what I was doing. But I remember now. In the summer of 1967, the city of Detroit came face to face with simmering racial tensions, which had been brewing for years. More than 150 riots or rebellions erupted across the United States, the most significant right here in Detroit and also Newark, New Jersey. WJR's Marie Osborne, the Director of Community Affairs and News, brings us the latest in our continuing series, America 250, Michigan Made. Marie?
1: And Paul, as we've pointed out in our series, some of the state's impact on this nation's history has been complicated, and this is definitely one of those chapters.
2: As I stand here at the corner of Linwood Avenue and Blaine Street, about 100 National Guardsmen are moving down the street with rifles at the ready. They arrived just a few minutes ago.
1: In the early morning hours of July 23, 1967, Detroit police raided an after-hours gathering on 12th Street, which is now Rosa Parks Boulevard. Tensions between many Detroit residents and the police had already been building for years. There were deep concerns about unemployment, housing discrimination, segregation, and aggressive policing. What began as a confrontation outside of the raid escalated rapidly. Looting, fires, clashes spread across large sections of the city. Over the next 5 days, Detroit experienced one of the deadliest and most destructive outbreaks in civil unrest in modern history.
2: It looks like someone is just putting the torch to the city of Detroit. They're rioting and looting, burning, and spread now. There's more fires breaking out all the time.
1: Detroit Mayor Jerome Cavanaugh had been criticized for not recognizing the extent of the unrest.
3: I want to emphasize, though, that there hasn't been shooting out there. There has been an effort, and I think to a degree a successful effort, not as successful as we'd like it, however, by the police department to maintain law and order.
1: It was a very different view from the streets, however.
4: We saw two policemen get shot.
5: So how many get shot?
4: Those two.
5: Where?
4: Right here.
6: One of them fell right over there.
1: Local police were eventually joined by the Michigan National Guard and federal troops ordered in by President Lyndon Johnson. By the time the violence ended on July 28th, 43 people had died, hundreds were injured, more than 7,000 arrests had been made, thousands of buildings were damaged or destroyed. Longtime WJR news person Gene Fogle was a young reporter assigned to cover the unrest. He says he was stunned by what he saw and what he heard on the streets.
7: Police were being shot at, buildings were being looted and burned, and firefighters were being shot at as they tried to put out the fire. Reporters, I could specifically hear people sometimes from the building shouting, "Watch out for snipers." The last time I heard something like that, "Watch out for snipers," was in Vietnam, and I was carrying a gun then. Now I was carrying a tape recorder and a microphone.
1: For some Americans at the time, the events were viewed primarily as riots marked by lawlessness and destruction. Others saw them as a rebellion, an expression of anger over unequal treatment and longstanding injustice. The Federal Kerner Commission, created by President Johnson, concluded that racial inequality, economic hardship, and systematic discrimination were major contributing factors, not only in Detroit, but in cities across the nation that saw unrest. The impact on Detroit lasted for decades. Businesses, residents moved away from some neighborhoods. Economic challenges deepened. But Detroit is a city with deep-seated resilience. Efforts were made by civil and private organizations to bring context and understanding to what happened during that hot week in July of 1967.
7: Well, I think the one thing I hope we've learned is tolerance.
1: More than half a century later, the events of 1967 remain a defining moment in Detroit history and an important part of the broader American story about race, justice, and urban life. America 250, Michigan, Maine.
0: Another excellent job, Marie. Excellent job. And we appreciate that work. And Hearing from Gene Fogel again was a lot of fun. Thanks for being with us, as always, and doing all that hard work as we continue at 1:30, Paul W. Smith in Focus. Well, it's a big week in the Kogan family and Eli, and we'll get you more on that. Maybe I'll get Saul on to talk a little bit about it. But Dr. Saul Kogan's patients at the Nerve and Disc Institute tell two stories. Their agonizing pain story before treatments and their incredible pain-free story after them. Non-surgical, non-invasive, intra-disc neutrosis for severe or chronic back pain from spinal stenosis, bulging and herniated discs, sciatica, and degenerative disc disease, and Knee Restore RX for osteoarthritis and meniscus tears have helped thousands avoid spine surgery and knee replacements without shots, pills, or downtime. In fact, one patient said, quote, "Agony is an understatement. Crippling nerve pain held me hostage. I went to the Nerve and Disc Institute as a desperate last resort. The relief was near instantaneous. After two treatments, my pain plummeted. This level of swift relief is priceless and liberating. An absolute five-star lifesaver." End of quote. 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Which works out to be 586-416-3472, 586-416-3472, or 586-416-DISC. Heading toward 133, WJR.
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0: Seems hard to believe, but I do believe it because I've been around a long time. This is our at least 17th get-together with the Weingartz family, as the Weingartz family participates with their Mow Down Hunger program, which means they're going to help, in this case, gleaners, through October 13th. And you have a chance to have twice the impact on hunger. And again, I cannot stress enough, it's because of this fabulous philanthropic Weingartz family. And on behalf of the family right now, Ken Weingartz, the president, is standing by and joining us. Ken, it's always a pleasure, sir, to have the Weingartz family on board.
17: Hey, Paul, it's great to be on with you again.
0: How did the, for people who don't know, and we were with you nearly 20 years ago for this, how did the whole Mow Down Hunger thing start?
17: It's funny, as I was just waiting on hold, I was thinking of, you know, 17 years, what we were going through 17 years ago, and it just struck me that was kind of the bank crisis. And, you know, where everybody was just kind of trying to pull through that financial crisis of the late 2000s. And, you know, we were just sort of thinking that, you know, we were able to pull through this and, you know, why not help others, you know, pull through this as well. And kind of that was kind of the birth of the Mow Down Hunger campaign, and finding a great steward of these gifts as gleaners. And they've just been such a great partner and great steward of this, and they just do a wonderful job. It's over 19 million meals in 17 years. It's been unbelievable.
0: Astonishing. And with the Weingartz match right now, every $1 can provide 6 meals to families and children, with up to 1 million meals. And Gleaners, of course, as you pointed out, Ken Weingartz does a great job. They support the school-based pantries in more than 40 schools across several districts, providing healthy, shelf-stable foods and helping supplement family meals, sustain student well-being. And Gleaners partners with more than 36 schools through the school food mobile distribution, extending food access beyond the classroom and creating opportunities to connect families with additional resources. And you guys have been there and helped them in so many different ways that if you want to donate today, you can do that at WeingartZ.com, WeingartZ, WeingartZ.com. You can go to GCFB.org, GCFB.org, or even MowDownHunger.org, and you can be a part of it. Because I know, Kenny, you believe, and the whole Weingartz family believes, in taking care of the communities that have supported you now for generations.
17: Yeah, since 1945, there were 81 years that people have supported us, and we owe it. We own big, and they've supported us through, I think, 1945 through, you know, what was going on in 2008, 2009, and what people go through today. It's been a lot, and we support them, and they've given it back to us, and we're just thrilled to be a part of this. I mean, people's basic needs have got to get met. And this is a very simple gesture that we can do for our communities that we serve.
0: Well, it's just another way. The Mow Down Hunger campaign represents what the Weingartz way is all about, taking care of your customers, supporting your communities, making a difference together. And my goodness gracious, Ken, you guys have done that in such great ways for so long. Now, the big and important question I have to ask each year, did Weingartz order more snowblowers than usual or fewer snowblowers than usual for the coming season?
17: More. We are ready to go. Last winter was a good one for us. Maybe not for everybody in your large listening audience, but it's for us, we're always wishing for the snow, and we got it last year, so we were grateful for that, and we are stocked and ready to go.
0: Okay.
17: So we have more.
0: I always have to ask, because you guys are the prognosticators of what kind of a winter we're going to have. So
17: that's right. That's right.
0: I'm betting on you, Ken. All right. Well, thanks so much. God bless you and your entire family at Weingartz for doing this. Once again, WJR, proud to be a part of it. 17th year now of Weingartz and Gleaners Partnership for Mow Down Hunger. And our listeners always answer the call. And so we appreciate you so much, and we appreciate our listeners for being a part of it. Thank you, sir.
17: Thanks, Paul, and thanks to everybody out there.
0: 143 WJR. 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
27: 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We have multiple problems on the area roadways as we continue your Tuesday afternoon commute. You'll find a crash off to the right shoulder, 94 eastbound at Hagerty Road. As well as, well, this accident has cleared I-696 westbound after DeQuinder Road. We do have a wreck off to Bolt Shoulders. I-75 northbound at 8 Mile Road. You'll find construction has the roadway reduced to one lane, 12 Mile Road in both directions between Novi Road and Hagerty Road, and road work has the two left lanes closed, I-96 westbound between Levan and I-275. Now, WJR weather first from the Weather Channel. Here's your forecast.
1: Mostly dry as we continue to push on through the midday and early afternoon hours. There may be a few showers around, especially west and north. Partly sunny otherwise, 83. Tonight, scattered showers, even a few thunderstorms, and possibly some downpours in spots, 65. Wednesday, mainly cloudy. Could be a few showers. Best chance in the afternoon. Cooler again, 75. And a chance of showers on Thursday, highs in the upper 70s. From the Weather Channel, I'm meteorologist Ray Stajikon, 760 WJR, where Michigan comes to talk.
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0: Sheriff Michael Bouchard, Oakland County Sheriff, their work is never done. Sunday afternoon, youth football game, somebody pulls out a gun to try to, I don't know, to do what. Just how these people think they're settling an issue by pulling out a gun. And pulling out a gun around a bunch of kids. Yeah, the game in Pontiac Sunday afternoon is just off the charts. This person's going to be held accountable. I know you're going to make sure of that. Sheriff, thanks for joining us.
3: Oh, my pleasure. Always happy to be with you, Paul W.
0: It's just, it's if it's not one thing, it's another. And tell us exactly what happened. Yeah. And we're lucky nobody was killed or nobody else. None of the kids were hit.
3: 100%. The first thing, though, I do want to highlight, though, it had nothing to do with the football game or the kids there. This was an ongoing situation where one person was, over time, kind of stalking and harassing two other people. And they came together by either intent of that one person or happenstance. And he sought to have it out, I guess, but not the old school way where you just, you know, discuss it, or even other old school back, you know, when you had fisticuffs and people walked away from it. Now, any kind of interpersonal dispute seems to escalate to violence and weapons. And so that's exactly what happened when he pulled out the gun and shot the other person as they were trying to run away.
0: In your own words, Michael Bouchard, quote, taking a personal conflict and escalating it to a shooting is never acceptable. And even worse, doing it, as we both have mentioned, at an unrelated youth event, and you end with, I look forward to the suspect being held fully accountable. So do we all.
3: Yeah, 100%. I mean, in what world is it okay, A, to shoot somebody over an interpersonal dispute, B, why they're running and no threat to you or anyone else, and C, at a youth football game? I mean, it's just so many check marks here that just make it so out of bounds with any civilized behavior.
0: This guy was licensed to carry, and that's going to just get him further, deeper into trouble. He should have known better, period.
3: 100%. Yeah, with great rights comes great responsibility. And you legally can carry a concealed weapon in this state. He could, and he violated not just the basic rules of that, but the basic rules of being a human being and shooting someone else over nothing.
0: Unbelievable. I'm going to ask you another question you didn't know I was going to ask you, but you, I don't know if you still do. I kind of hope you don't, but you used to ride a motorcycle a lot.
3: Yeah. I used to, you're right. I used to ride with both my brothers, and when... both my brothers died. One had a fatal accident on the motorcycle. Kind of took the love of that out of my wheelhouse. And so after I've lost both my brothers, I sold my motorcycle. But I did hear you talking earlier about e-bikes and e-motos. And I'll tell you, and you're the first to hear it, we had another very bad crash today. And it involved an adult male driving one. But here's kind of an interesting twist. There's a kit, apparently, which I was unaware of, that our crash investigators determined was on this e-moto that made it look like there were pedals on there to try to make it look like it would be legal for the road. And e-motos are not legal for the road or sidewalks ever. Mm. And someone selling kits to try to make it look like they're pedaled. And this was obviously not legal to be where it was when the really bad crash happened, and he's in the hospital now.
0: Oh, my gosh. This is, how do we go after the manufacturers, the deep pockets, the people who would even go to the length of creating a kit that they know isn't really making it legal, but it looks legal?
3: Right. Well, I think, you know, part of what I called on the legislature to do, in addition to putting up really current guardrails based on what we're seeing on who and when and where they can drive these vehicles, but also require disclosure to anyone that's buying these. Where can you operate them, by who and when, and with what safety devices? And I don't disagree. I think a kit that makes something that is illegal look legal in a deceiving way ought to have some accountability as well.
0: Absolutely. Absolutely. Boy. So we're the first to hear it. There was an e-moto accident, this time with an adult. A very bad crash today. They're in the hospital. We hope they're going to be okay. But it just underscores how we've got to get a hold of these things. Just as we wouldn't put people on motorcycles, kids, we don't want to have adults on illegal cycles on the streets and sidewalks. Appreciate you joining us. Keep up the good work, Michael.
3: Thank you, my friend. You as well.
0: Oakland County Sheriff Extraordinaire Mike Bouchard. Coming our way as we stand by for news, JR Afternoon with Ryan Ermani. And I know, Ryan, you're raring to go.
4: Can't wait, Paul. And I'll tell you, that Mike Bouchard, Sheriff Bouchard, is a real special guy, isn't he?
0: He is. He has been, as long as I've known him. I'm happy to say it's been years and years and years. He's a great guy. And we're lucky to have him. We're lucky to have all kinds of people around here that have stayed and continue to work here, including you, my friend. You could have gone any number of other places. I could have gone other places. But this is home, and this is where we want to be. And I'm glad we're all here as a team. We're the team, the team, the team.
4: You're the best, and this is home. And we've got a lot to talk about happening in the state of Michigan today. We'll do that coming up next.
0: Ryan Ermani, JR Afternoon, right after the news. Speaking of the team, thanks on behalf of Mike Parsons, Danielle Mason, Rich Luzinski today, Jason Fistler, and you for joining us. It means everything to us. Regards, Paul W. Smith.
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9: I'm Ann Thomas. Congratulations to the 2026 Women Who Lead class. 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
10: I taught a class last night till 10 o'clock. 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
12: Congress facing growing calls to act on AI. I'm Lisa Brady, Fox News.
13: They need to slow down their development and put in adequate guardrails.
12: California Congressman Ted Lieu is vice chair of the House Democratic Caucus and introduced a kill switch bill with Texas Republican Congressman Nathaniel Morin.
13: It's based on a very simple principle, which is that humans must be in control of AI, not the other way around. And that means, at a minimum, humans have to be able to turn off any AI model or agent.
12: This after several tech leaders called for slowing the pace of development, but the Trump administration is warning against losing the AI race to China. And House Speaker Mike Johnson tells reporters,
16: if I called an emergency session today and I brought everybody in the House and said, let's regulate AI, nobody in the room knows yet what that should look like. Why? Because we don't have the latest information.
12: Johnson says he spoke with President Trump last night and that top AI leaders will have a meeting at the White House soon. Some Democrats urging the president to negotiate a treaty with China on pausing advanced AI development. President Xi is scheduled to visit the White House later this month. Treasury Secretary Scott Bessent defending Trump economic policies at a House hearing.
17: U.S. manufacturing is roaring back to its fastest pace in years. August marked 8 consecutive months of domestic manufacturing growth. Business activity has surged to a 52-month high.
12: This as Democrats push back.
19: And I'm asking you, Mr. Secretary, turn it to your trade policy. If tariffs are not inflationary, as you claimed in your previous testimony, then why has inflation increased by more than 3% over the past year?
12: California Congresswoman Maxine Waters likely referencing a report on consumer prices up 3.4% compared to a year ago. That's fueled in part by gas prices. U.S. oil prices surging today, topping $106 a barrel. 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
27: We have multiple problems on the area roadways here on your Tuesday afternoon commute. You'll find an accident off to the right shoulder, 94 eastbound at Hagerty Road, as well as a wreck off to both shoulders, 75 northbound at 8 Mile Road. Construction has the two left lanes closed, I-96 westbound between Levan and I-275. You'll find 10 Mile Road. That's closed in both directions due to road work between Middle Belt Road and Inkster Road. And construction has the right lane closed, 8 Mile Road eastbound between Sherwood and Van Dyke. And that's scheduled until 5 p.m. on Thursday. Now, WJR. Our weather first from the Weather Channel. Cloudy skies this afternoon with a high of 83 degrees. Thunderstorms likely overnight. Rainfall could be heavy at times and a low of 66. Overcast and a chance of showers for the day on Wednesday and cooler with a high of 74. I'm Jason Fissler for WJR Traffic and Weather First.
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14: How did I lose weight? 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
4: Hey, let's go. On a Tuesday, September 15th, Ryan Ermani, JR Afternoon, Beth Ann Long, Danielle Mason across the glass. Ladies, I missed you yesterday, and when I'm off on a Monday, I particularly don't like that. Because then I go the entire weekend without seeing you. And it's just not something that I really enjoy. But here I am today. How you doing?
15: We always miss you on Mondays. I don't think you can take Mondays off anymore.
18: I just want to say I haven't seen you since Thursday. Well, you weren't here on Friday.
4: That is right.
18: So, I miss you more.
4: Well, you know what? I want to thank Marie Osborne for filling in yesterday. She is a total rock star for doing that as well. I
20: got all these things with these kids. I'm telling you.
4: I mean, but one of the issues, and I've mentioned this before. One of these days, these kids are not going to want anything to do with me, and then I'll be here just every day and never have a chance to take off or.
15: You have to enjoy dad duty while you have to do it.
4: Yeah, now yesterday I wish it was something fun, but nonetheless, it's still dad duty I had to do. But again, thanks so much for being along with me. And again, we welcome everybody listening on 760 WJR and, of course, everybody watching on YouTube. And I keep pointing toward the graphics on our new YouTube page as well. Beth Ann Long, Justin Valentine, you've done a great job with this as well. And you can see the rundown on the right side of the I try to get to everything sometimes, depending upon how the show goes. We might only get to two or three, but I'm going to try to get to as many of these topics as I absolutely can. And I want to start with the United States Senate race, Election Day, just 49 days away. Can you believe it? And the race for Michigan's U.S. Senate seat is still running neck and neck between Democrat Abdul El-Sayed and Republican Mike Rogers. Tonight, Fox 2 is hosting a debate, even if only one of the candidates is showing up. Abdul El-Sayed says he will be there. Mike Rogers will not be there. He has confirmed he will not be there. And earlier today, Mike Rogers was on with Kevin Dietz. He was on All Talk. I encourage you all to give that a listen at WJR.com. And, of course, the WJR free mobile app. That is up there podcasted, so you can listen to it for yourself. He has his reasons, but Syed is going to be there. Abdul El-Sayed has been everywhere this campaign. We've talked about that. He came here in the primary election, prior to the primary election against Haley Stevens, and we sat down with him for an hour. He was on Face the Nation this past Sunday. He was once again asked about his association with Hassan Piker. And once again, El-Sayed deflected. Here is the exchange from Sunday.
1: Well, there are Jewish voters in your state who are concerned about your relationship with Piker. You have condemned anti-Semitism, but not called out his rhetoric directly. Why not?
2: Weijia, with all due respect, this is the third time you've asked about a Twitch streamer in California. I've done four events in Michigan this week. You know what didn't come up? Twitch streamers in California. You know what did come up? Grocery prices. The fact that people can't see a doctor. The worry that they have about the quality of air and water. I'm not interested in having a conversation about streamers in California because they are not raising the prices of gas and groceries. I'm more interested in having a conversation about tariff policies and trade wars we shouldn't be fighting, about hot wars with Iran, about AI, which I know we were supposed to talk about right now. So let's actually talk about the issues that are affecting people instead of getting distracted by whatever the president says we should be talking about. Their whole game is to make us fight culture wars so that we don't pay attention to the fact that the president has made $2.2 billion. His family has made even more. How about your family in Michigan? How about your ability to afford the basic things? How about the ability to believe that you could see a doctor without having to potentially fall into medical debt? Those are the conversations that people are having. Those are the conversations.

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4: Kevin Dietz earlier today and explained why he is not going to be on tonight. That is certainly his prerogative. But I want to say this because I know Roop Raj, and obviously I work at Fox 2. Many of you know that. Most of you know that. I'm there in the morning. I've been there for 23 years. I know Roop Raj. Nobody works harder than Roop Raj to get it right. And, you know, there are some times that he will fall short. He admitted that earlier this morning when he was on Good Day Detroit with us. But nobody's trying harder to get it right. And why and how Mike Rogers has kind of pinpointed Roop to be the reason that he is not showing up to the debate tonight. I don't think that's great. I don't think it has anything to do with Roop. If Mike Rogers doesn't want to be at that Fox 2 debate, there are many ways to do that. But to attack Roop, I don't love that. I don't think that's the right way to go about it. And again, if you want to say we're just going to fall in line with the schedule for what they did in 2022 or 2024, go for it. But to attack Roop, he's about as fair as they come. And I want to get that out there. And we'll see what happens tonight with El Sayed, because now, you know, Roop Raj's job tonight isn't to debate El Sayed. But we'll see how that goes. And do debates matter to you? I love debates. I absolutely love them. But I don't think it determines, I'm not sure it determines too many more votes. Don't you already know who you're voting for? And if you don't, tell me what will sway you one way or the other. Love to hear your thoughts on that. 800-859-0WJR, 800-859-0957. We're talking about the U.S. Senate race. Mike Rogers, Abdul El Sayed, the state of Michigan. Who you got? 760 WJR.
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5: I-94 eastbound at Hagerty Road. That accident is cleared. We do have a crash off to both shoulders. 75 northbound at 8 Mile Road. You'll find construction has the two left lanes closed. I-96 westbound between Levan and I-275. Roadwork has your right lane closed. 8 Mile Road eastbound between Sherwood and Van Dyke. That's scheduled till 5 p.m. on Thursday. And construction has left lane closed on 75 northbound at I-94. That's scheduled till 3 o'clock this afternoon. Now, WJR Weather First from the Weather Channel. Here's your forecast.
6: We're continuing to see partly sunny and dry weather for the most part. As we get into the afternoon, there will be just a few passing showers, better chances west and north. Milder than yesterday when we all hit 71. Today in the low 80s. Tonight a few showers, a rumble of thunder, mid-60s. Tomorrow threat for showers, best chance in the afternoon, 75. Thursday cloudy with a few showers around 78. From the Weather Channel, I'm meteorologist Ray Stajicon, 760 WJR, where Michigan comes to talk.
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2: 760 WJR, welcome back here on a Tuesday. We're talking about this Fox 2 debate tonight between Abdul El-Sayed and Mike Rogers. Mike Rogers said earlier today that he will officially not be there. And I think most people know, if you've been following this throughout, Rogers wasn't going to show up. He never agreed to do it in the first place. El-Sayed will be there. So this will basically be a 1 hour with Abdul El-Sayed. And, you know, in the last segment, you know, I said, I wish Rogers wouldn't have put this on Roop Raj, because I don't really think Roop has anything to do with it. This battle against Roop, or making Roop look like he's the bad guy here, I don't think it's a great look. Look, Mike Rogers owes Fox 2 nothing. He owes Roop Raj nothing. Mike Rogers doesn't owe anybody anything. But if you don't want to show up, if you don't want to do this debate, if you want to follow in line with the schedules of the past years, fine, do it. But I think to paint Roop like the bad guy, knowing Roop, and I feel so passionate about this because I know Roop and I know how hard he works. And I can honestly tell you, I have no idea who he votes for. I have no idea if he's a Republican, if he's a Democrat, because Roop is as straight down the middle as they come in this business. We all have moments. We all do things that we wish we could have back. Roop admitted to some of those things earlier today on Good Day Detroit when he joined us. But hosting a political show each and every night, I experience it myself. You know, when you just kind of call it like you see it, you are like somebody with no home. I mean, I was just last week, I don't even remember what the topic was, to be honest with you. But just last week, one of my really good friends is like, oh, you've gone to the dark side now. And I'm like, what are you talking about? What side? You know, I mean, like, unless you are 100% for or against anybody or any ideal, you are the enemy. And I just hate that that's where our politics has become. And again, in media, it's all kind of changed. You know, there are opinion-based and there are just straight news anchors. Roop is a news anchor host. And he's going to be challenged tonight. I mean, it's a really tough spot to be because it's not Roop's job to debate Abdul El-Sayed tonight. We've done that here. I mean, I've offered candidates in the past. Hey, you want to come on and talk to me for an hour? Some people take me up on it. Some people don't. We did that in the primary. Some candidates took me up on it. Some candidates didn't. I'll talk to whoever, and I'll be glad to do that. But a question that I have here, too, is, you know, do debates matter? I love debates because I love the entertainment of it. I love to see the candidates on stage, but you know who you're voting for, don't you? And if you don't know who you're voting for in this election between Mike Rogers and Abdul El-Sayed, what in the world is it going to take? What are you waiting for? I would love to hear from somebody who's undecided, right? I mean, if you are voting in this election, aren't you 100% decided by now? I mean, what more do you need to know? 800-859-0WJR, 800-859-0WJR. Let me get to Rod in Plymouth. You're on 760. Hey, Rod, how you doing, buddy?
1: Good. Thanks for taking my call. And don't hold this against me, okay? But it's tough to ref a boxing match when only one boxer shows up. And this is really not going to be a debate. It's going to be a one-sided forum or a town hall, which means, you know, just who gave, did the FCC give Fox 2 jurisdiction to mandate debates? Because the FCC, they also demand equal time for candidates. And Rogers, he should demand equal time after this El-Sayed forum of bias.
2: I guarantee you if he wanted to do that, that would be arranged. I will say this, though, Rod. I offered each candidate an hour on my show prior to the primary elections. Some people take you up on that. Some people don't. That is not Abdul El-Sayed, Haley Stevens took me up on that. John James took me up on Jocelyn Benson did not. That's not my fault. You know, Abdul El-Sayed, Haley Stevens took me up on that. Mike Rogers did not. That's not my fault. I've offered you the spot. Now, you have no obligation to me, Rod, to come on in. But once I offer it, I can't drag people in. Is he gone? Okay, he's gone. Sorry. Pat in Richmond, you're on 760 WJR. I offer a spot pretty much every day. I would love if Mike Rogers, if Abdul El-Sayed, if Jocelyn Benson, if John James wanted to join me each and every single day, I would say yes. I want to talk to you. I would. Pat in Richmond, how you doing, buddy?
8: Hey, not bad. I want to say two things. First of all, I'm disappointed in Fox 2 Detroit for crafting this as a debate. When one person shows up to take field questions, it's called an interview. Let's not craft it as anything else. So it's kind of ridiculous on Fox 2 of Detroit to pose it that way. Secondly, in regards to El-Sayed, my biggest hang-up with him, and I would consider him voting for him, but his stance on socialized medicine. I don't know if the public realizes this. Medicare and Medicaid reimburse hospitals and healthcare facilities at a negative 12.5% deficit. Insurance companies reimburse hospitals and healthcare facilities at 2.5 times their break-even rate. So when you look at this, it's the health insurance companies that are actually carrying our health system. And if he wants to pull that out and take that out of the picture, just make it pure government, what you're going to see is eventually hospitals will close. You're going to have less people employed. Salaries in the healthcare will stagnate or even go down. yeah, less research and development, will no longer lead the world as the place where people come to get cutting-edge surgeries and cutting-edge procedures. These things will all eventually fall down. This
2: Pat,
8: is the problem.
2: Pat, the Medicare for All doesn't work. Universal health care doesn't work. We did an entire hour, essentially, on this last week. I don't. Did you hear that show last week at all?
8: No, unfortunately.
2: Pat, I asked people from Canada to call in with their stories, either for or against universal health care. What do you actually see? You know, so many of these topics we talk about, Pat, you don't have to look too far to see whether or not they work. Same thing, data centers, these are not new things. Just go look and see what's happening in the areas these mega data centers are already built. Universal health care. Universal health care is not a new idea. We our friends, a football throwaway in Windsor, experience this. And so many of them have to come here to see a doctor, to see a specialist. And they called in one after the next, saying, be careful what you wish for.
8: Yes. And so many of our public and young people think somehow it's going to be a panacea if we go that route. It's not.
2: Yeah, you know, that just goes back to really what sounds good and what is realistic and what is idealistic are two very different things, Pat. Idealistic, it sounds great. Who isn't for everybody gets free health care? Who isn't for that? But the practicality of it, the reality of it, is it's an absolute disaster. It does not work, period. 800-859-0WJR, 760-WJR.
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9: I'm Ann Thomas. Congratulations to the 2026 Women Who Lead class. Retired Brigadier General Carol Ann Faussone served in the United States Air Force and then started another career helping veterans.
15: I taught a class last night till 10 o'clock. We had somebody in Germany, somebody in Saudi Arabia, and what they are doing is going out there in their environment, helping our veterans get their disability benefits.
9: Special thanks to University of Michigan Health, Von Voigtlander Women's Hospital, for supporting Women Who Lead.
16: John Saucier, new documents about the man accused of attempting to kill President Trump in Butler, Pennsylvania in 2024 have been made public. Senator Eric Schmidt telling Fox the investigation needs to be thorough.
17: This isn't some kid who's having problems in school. This is somebody who tried to assassinate the future, the one time and then future president of the United States. And we should leave no stone unturned in this investigation.
16: Leaders of the four largest AI companies have warned the development needs to be slowed to prevent the technology from getting out of control. Congressman Ted Lieu of California is saying the government needs to step in to regulate AI development.
11: They need to slow down their development and put in adequate guardrails. And we cannot expect the industry to regulate itself. We need Congress to act.
16: President Trump has dismissed concerns about the negative impacts of AI, calling the warnings a, quote, sick conspiracy. 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
5: I-75 northbound at 8 Mile Road. That accident is cleared. We do have construction that has the roadway reduced to three lanes. I-696 westbound between I-75 and the Lodge. You'll find road work has the two left lanes closed. I-96 westbound between Levan and I-275. Construction has your right lane closed. 8 Mile Road eastbound between Sherwood and Van Dyke. That's scheduled till 5 p.m. on Thursday. And road work has the left lane closed. I-75 northbound at I-94. That's scheduled till 3 o'clock this afternoon. Now, WJR weather first. From the Weather Channel, mostly cloudy skies for the rest of the afternoon with a high of 83 degrees. Scattered thunderstorms this evening becoming widespread overnight, a low of 66. Overcast and a slight chance for a shower for the day on Wednesday and cooler with a high of 75. I'm Jason Fissler for WJR Traffic and Weather First.
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0: Wake up tomorrow with JR Morning with Chris Renwick, Lloyd Jackson, and Jamie Edmonds on 760 WJR. Right now, it's JR Afternoon with Ryan Armani.
2: Okay, welcome in. Oh, is that the A-team?
3: Oh, my gosh.
2: I just watched that Mr. T documentary last night.
3: I say T. I pity the fool. I pity the fool.
2: Oh, man. Wow. How'd you know that, Danielle? Did you just randomly pick that?
4: We can thank Rich.
2: Oh, good job. Maybe Rich watched that Mr. T documentary as well. It's fantastic.
3: I said T. My first name is Mr. My middle name is the period. And my last name is T.
2: So great. Love Mr. T growing up. We are I don't even know what we're talking about.
4: Just kidding. I see you keep going with what you're doing. I'm interested.
2: Just kidding. We're having a discussion here about the U.S. Senate race. It is heating up in the state of Michigan. There's some back and forth. Mike Rogers was on with Kevin Dietz earlier today, and he is not going to be there at the Fox 2 debate tonight. Here's what Mike Rogers had to say on with Dietz. This was about Roop and Fox 2.
6: You can't go into these debates on something that is this impactful to the state of Michigan and have a biased moderator. We never would agree to that. We never did. So this is just one of those stunts that further shows that Roop Raj and Channel 2, who, man, they need to get their act together, has picked a candidate. They've decided they want Abdul El-Sayed as the senator for the United States in Michigan. And I'll tell you what, there's going to be a lot of people who differ from that opinion. We're very strongly doing it. And we just won't go on when a moderator shows this much bias toward a candidate. That's not a debate. And so we never agreed to this. We were never going to do this. This is a political stunt to benefit Abdul. And I think it's pretty shameless. And I hope Channel 2 has a price to pay for this in the future.
2: God, I got to tell you, that's the first time I've heard that soundbite, actually. It is very disappointing. I am very disappointed in that, because I can assure you, I am in that building. I can assure you that is not true. It's just Roop Raj, Fox 2, has not picked a candidate. You know, if Mike Rogers doesn't want to come to the debate, that's fine. Just say you don't want to come. But to say that Fox 2 or Roop Raj is picking a candidate is not true. That would be like Mike Rogers saying that I picked a candidate because I sat here and talked to Abdul El-Sayed for an hour. I can't drag people here. I would talk to any candidate running for governor or U.S. Senate race every single day if they call in. Every single day. I would love that opportunity to talk about the day's news, to talk about what they're doing, to give people an update with 49 days to go. I just can't force people to come on with me. And that was the first time I heard that. I can't believe he said that. I really can't. That's really disheartening to hear that. Nonetheless, Abdul El-Sayed is going to take advantage of the time. I mean, you can say what you want about El-Sayed, and I certainly have. I don't think any of his policies will work. I don't think he is. I think the association with Hassan Piker is an absolute disqualifier for me. I think that universal health care does not work. So what he is going into the Senate to do, for me, number one, will never work, in my opinion. And his association with Piker is also a non-starter. So right then and there, not good for Abdul El-Sayed. But I will give him this. He takes each and every single opportunity that he is given to go on with media. Let me go to the phone lines now. A lot of people want to weigh in. Is that right? You're on 760 WJR.
1: It's L, like L K line.
2: L. Oh, sorry, L. How are you? Sorry, yeah. Spelled wrong on my sheet.
1: Good.
2: I apologize.
1: I'm good. How are you?
2: Good, man.
1: How are you today?
2: I'm doing good.
1: Good. Anybody who is falling for what Mike Rogers is laying down is just not. You know, they just are misinformed. They don't know what's going on. I mean, that's. It seems like the Republican Party is anti. Freedom of speech. You know what I'm saying? They got a problem with the media. It's always this, no, we know why Mike Rogers isn't showing up. Everybody knows why. His policies can't stand up. They're unpopular. And you know, he, to me, I smell corruption when I see him. So I'm not buying any of that. Anybody who's voting for Mike Rogers, they're voting for another reason, but I like Abdul El Sayed.
2: What do you like about him? Can I ask? Because I love these discussions with people.
1: I love all his policies, and I know that you don't like his policies. That's okay. But every other industrialized country got free health care for their citizens, and they outlive us. That's another problem I have. We're not, our age span is not as long as theirs.
2: No,
1: so
2: that's true.
1: I have a hard time believing anybody from America when they tell me anything really about healthcare. Really, I'm not talking about you personally. I'm just talking about the mainstream media have fed us for years, have told us that this wasn't possible and this isn't possible. And we know now that the mainstream media has led us astray.
2: Al, it's not just it's the last 40 plus years of the Uniparty in Washington has sold the American public a bill of goods that they have not been able to pay off on. Now, what we are left to do as the American people is almost to decide who's not going to beat you up more.
1: And which one do you think? And which one do you think, Ryan?
2: Well, listen, it's
1: obvious to me. It's obvious who's the corrupt
2: and
1: one,
2: Al,
1: and who isn't.
2: Al,
1: corrupt.
2: The great part about America is this isn't China, and you can vote for whoever you want to vote for, and I still live in an America where people can disagree politically with who they vote for and still go have a beer at the end of the day. For me, the two things, Hassan Piker Association and to not disavow him, that is an automatic disqualifier for me. And I don't believe his main platform of universal health care has been successful anywhere and will not work. So
1: to not disavow the KKK. Yeah. You know, and I have a bigger problem with Hassan.
2: Mike Rogers is not
1: my biggest problem.
2: Listen,
1: those people work with
2: Al. I'm just talking to you. Al, I'm just leave him up. I'm just talking to you though.
1: I'm just talking. Okay. I was just responding to what you said. Did I say something wrong?
2: No, you didn't. I thought you were getting animated a little bit. I was just talking.
1: I'm just trying to make it a point in. I thought maybe you couldn't hear me.
2: I got you.
1: Yeah, I'm just saying that one party seems to be pro-corruption.
2: Yeah.
1: And if we are serious about getting corruption, somebody to hold these people accountable, we have to vote for Dr. Abdul El-Sayed.
2: And that's your prerogative. And that is the great part about the country is you have you can vote for whoever you want for. Al, I appreciate it. You call back anytime, okay?
1: Thank you, sir. Thank you. Have a great day.
2: You got it. Let me get to Ellie in Windsor. You're on 760 WJR. Hi, Ellie.
7: Hey, with that past caller, a couple things. No country are free health care. Canada is not free in any way. Our taxes are through the roof. We are taxed on everything. A small example is I tore my rotator cuff. I had to wait 3 weeks to get an x-ray done for the government to say, yeah, go ahead and do it. Then I had to do PT before they do an MRI. Then I had to wait 6 months for an MRI to be scheduled, because I'm on a list with a million other people that need it ahead of me. Then after that 6 months, it came back that it was torn and I needed surgery. Then I had to wait on the list for surgery. It was over 8 months until I made the call, and I could not pick my doctor, cannot pick my hospital, where I want to go. I had to drive 3.5 hours to an orthopedic surgeon. And like I said, our taxes were at like 40-something percent. It is not free. There is no free health care. I mean, even Sweden, all those places, they're saying they all pay. It's just, even Abdul said, he's like, instead of paying Blue Cross, you're going to pay the government.
2: Yeah.
7: And we're going to give you health care.
2: You know what, Ellie, stay,
7: talk about corruption.
2: Ellie, stay up with me for a minute, because that's one of the things you will hear tonight. If pressed, he's going to say you're going to pay a little bit more in taxes, but if everything else is free, well, then you're winning on the other side. That's just not true. And if people want to experience, if you want your doctors taken away, if you want your wait times taken away, if you want everything taken away from you, then go for it. But let's be honest here of what universal health care means. And if that's what his main objective is, to go into it doesn't work. And Ellie, you painted a perfect picture as to what people can expect with their healthcare system if, in fact, they vote for Abdul El-Sayed.
7: It was almost 2 years from my injury to the time I could actually get a surgery done. And that's a torn rotator cuff. I couldn't move my arm up. That wasn't serious enough. I'm telling you, it is so expensive. And if we have a problem trusting our government, like corruption, Hale said, and all those things, we're going to just trust that we're giving this blank check to the government to set up all this health care? Look, they can't agree on anything. How are you going to get both teams to put any bill through to even get this set up? And I think he knows that, but he's just throwing out freebies. And people like Hal or all those other listeners are like, oh, it's free. We'll take it.
2: That's right.
7: He loves the people, but that's not at all what he's doing.
2: That's right. You promise people free stuff. Look, last week, Donald Trump offered people a $5,000 check, and you would have thought it was everybody was up in arms over that. What about free health care? What about all this, all these freebies? That just are not going to come to fruition. Ellie, thank you for painting that perspective. Jim, Robert, Ron, Chuck, John, stay right there. I'm going to get to everybody as soon as I can. If you hang on, I will get to you today. A lot of people want to weigh in on where we are with the United States Senate race here in Michigan. 760 WJR. 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
5: Fairly quiet on the area roadways here as we continue your Tuesday afternoon commute. We have a disabled vehicle blocking your right lane, I-696 westbound after DeQuinder Road. That's causing backups from 11 Mile Road. Construction has the right lane closed. 10 Mile Road westbound at Woodward Avenue. You'll find construction has the right lane closed. 8 Mile Road eastbound between Sherwood and Van Dyke. That's scheduled till 5 p.m. on Thursday. And roadwork has the left lane closed, I-75 northbound at I-94. That's scheduled till 3 o'clock this afternoon. Now, WJR Weather First from the Weather Channel. Here's your forecast.
25: I continue to plow through our Tuesday, getting some partial sun with the overcast. The milder weather has come back on a southwest breeze and maybe a few showers around. I think plenty of partly sunny hours, though. We'll head on through tonight. We'll start to see more scattered showers and thunderstorms. Better chance, better coverage. Overnight low of 65. Wouldn't be shocked if there are some downpours and a threat for showers tomorrow, mainly in the afternoon, 75. Thursday, a few showers possible, 78. From the Weather Channel, I'm meteorologist Ray Stajikon, 760 WJR, where Michigan comes to talk.
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2: All right, a lot of people passionate about where we are with the United States Senate race here in Michigan. Abdul El-Sayed will be on Fox 2 tonight for an hour. Really unopposed by himself. He'll have the stage to himself. Mike Rogers has declined to come tonight. He was on with All Talk with Kevin Dietz earlier today. You can hear that on WJR.com or the WJR free mobile app. I'll play a clip for you at the top of the hour. I played it earlier, and I'm really disappointed by it. I'll have that for you again at the top of the hour. Jim in Clinton Township, you're on 760 WJR. Hi, Jim.
26: Hey, Ryan, how are you?
2: Doing good, buddy.
26: I am a dedicated listener and a fan, but I just want to share something from the top of the thing. Is tonight scheduled as a debate?
2: What's that?
26: Is it scheduled as a debate tonight?
2: However it is framed, it is, I am not a part of that at all. I don't know how it goes through the commission. I don't know anything about that.
26: The reason I ask, Ryan, is this has been talked about for a few weeks, that, you know, there was an open invitation. So I think if they label it a debate, that's wrong, because it was never agreed to. Now, I don't want to get into their politics and that, but the other thing is, I think Ryan just said, I love you, man. I love this show. I am a dedicated
2: I appreciate
26: but I think
2: that.
26: You're a little too close to the situation, maybe. There was rumblings probably 4 or 5 weeks ago out on social media about their concern with the hosts. And that we've all seen the things. The one that comes to mind to me is when Savannah Guthrie and Trump went at it on the debate. I mean, facilitators sometimes can get their, get a little more biased. And I think what's happening now is today it seems like we're all down on maybe Mike Rogers for telling what his reason was for declining.
2: Yeah.
26: And is that his Jim, to say it?
2: Jim, two things. So, stay with me. Stay with me here. I'm not going to cut you off.
26: Sure.
2: One, you absolutely, I could absolutely be guilty of that. I will raise my hand. Because I know Roop, I know the amount of work he puts into it, and I work at Fox 2. So that is one. Secondly, though, I know these people. So I have an intricate knowledge that maybe others don't have. I can assure you as my hand to God that they do not have a, that they're not, they have not hand selected, as Mike Rogers said, the Senate candidate. Now, you may not agree with some of the ways they've gone about it. You may not like the fact that they're calling tonight a debate. It's an hour with Abdul El Sayed. There's no debate happening. However you want to do it, I have no involvement in that. I'm just talking about Roop as a biased moderator. And the one thing you mentioned, though, Jim, too, talking about Trump, Trump didn't not show up to a debate because of the moderator. Trump shoved it in her face. You know what I mean? Like Trump had a problem with the moderator, and he shoved it in her face. So,
26: but he's a unique individual.
2: Yeah. Well, again, if Rogers had a problem with Roop, show up and tell him why. Like if you're running for a United States Senate seat, you can't handle a local anchor? Like, no disrespect to Roop, but come on, you're running to be the next United States Senator from Michigan. If you have a problem with the moderator, tell him. Show up and tell him what your problems are. Point him out. 760 WJR. Be right back. Take your calls.

0: I'm Ann Thomas. Congratulations to the 2026 Women Who Lead class. Retired Brigadier General Carol Ann Faussone had a storied career in the United States Air Force.
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0: I'm Ann Thomas. Congratulations to the 2026 Women Who Lead class. Dawn Magretta, Executive Director of Advancement for Schoolcraft College, says her marketing background played a role in her success.
4: In any career, communication is important, and I think that background brought those skills into a otherwise structured business-like profession.
0: Special thanks to University of Michigan Health, Bond-Voigtlander Women's Hospital, for supporting Women Who Lead. I'm Ann Thomas. Congratulations to the 2026 Women Who Lead class. Retired Brigadier General Carol Ann Faussone had a storied career in the United States Air Force.
1: For 36 years, bouncing in and out of active duty, the last 14 have been helping our veterans get their disability benefits. It's been such a great honor to serve this great country.
0: Special thanks to University of Michigan Health, Bond-Voigtlander Women's Hospital, for supporting Women Who Lead.
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6: This should not be breaking news.
5: U.S. Attorney General Todd Blanche questioning the sudden warnings from some lawmakers about advanced AI and the push for regulation less than 2 months before the midterm elections, instead of months ago when an AI model went rogue during testing.
6: Every Democrat senator suddenly races to a microphone to talk about AI after being eerily silent for months and months and months. So to talk about the timing of this as being nothing but an effort to influence the midterms, I shouldn't have to say that out loud. Of course, that's what it is.
5: He also defends the president calling it a hoax and echoes his warnings against letting China win the AI race. But some Republicans in Congress are joining calls for action after the recent warnings from AI companies about the risk of losing control of the technology. So far, the focus on holding meetings, not votes. House Democratic Caucus Vice Chair Ted Lieu urging the president to raise the issue with China's leader.
7: And I urge Trump to ask the Chinese leader to also commit that they're never going to let AI launch a nuclear weapon by itself.
5: President Xi is scheduled for a White House summit later this month. Leading a White House briefing, the Attorney General also facing multiple questions about the Supreme Court decision blocking the president's effort to restrict mail-in voting.
6: The Republicans and Democrats should want free and fair elections. So while the Supreme Court did what it did, we're not going to stop the work that we're doing, but we are, of course, going to follow the orders of the court.
5: Blanche also defending the president's right to criticize the justices after a lengthy Trump post earlier today calling the ruling highly political. Just getting word that the Kennedy Center board is voted to close the iconic venue over financial issues and a dispute over adding President Trump's name to the building. This after a judge's latest ruling that congressional approval is needed. 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
8: I-696 westbound after DeQuinder Road. We're still experiencing a disabled vehicle that's blocking the right lane. Traffic is stop and go from Mound Road there. We are experiencing slowdowns due to higher volumes. I-94 westbound between I-75 and Linwood Street. Construction has the right lane closed. on 8 Mile Road eastbound between Sherwood and Van Dyke. That's scheduled till 5 o'clock on Thursday. And roadwork has the left lane closed. I-75 northbound at I-94. That's scheduled till 3 o'clock this afternoon. Now, WJR weather first from the Weather Channel. Mostly cloudy skies for the rest of the afternoon with a high of 83 degrees. Scattered thunderstorms this evening becoming widespread overnight and a low of 66. Overcast and a slight chance of a shower for the day on Wednesday, and cooler with a high of 75. I'm Jason Fissler for WJR Traffic and Weather First.
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12: I'm Ann Thomas. Congratulations to the 2026 Women Who Lead class. 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
12: 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I'm Ann Thomas. 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
9: 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Here's Ryan Ermani.
14: Hour number two of the program here on a Tuesday, September 15th, 2026. Ryan Ermani, JR Afternoon, Beth Ann Long, Danielle Mason with us. A lot of people passionate about what we're talking about, and we'll continue to talk about it because the phone lines are nonstop, and a lot of people absolutely want to weigh in on tonight's what's being billed as a debate. There will be really no debate. It'll be 1 hour with Abdul El-Sayed on Fox 2. Earlier today, Mike Rogers was on with Kevin Dietz. He was on All Talk. You could hear that entire interview on WJR.com or the WJR free mobile app, where Rogers never agreed to be there in the first place, but officially put out a release today saying he will not accept that debate. Here he is, Mike Rogers, on All Talk with Kevin Dietz, talking about Roop Raj and Fox 2.
15: You can't go into these debates on something that is this impactful to the state of Michigan and have a biased moderator. We never would agree to that. We never did. So this is just one of those stunts that further shows that Roop Raj and Channel 2, who, man, they need to get their act together, has picked a candidate. They've decided they want Abdul El-Sayed as the senator for the United States in Michigan. And I'll tell you what, there's going to be a lot of people who differ from that opinion. We're very strongly doing it. And we just won't go on when a moderator shows this much bias toward a candidate. That's not a debate. And so we never agreed to this. We were never going to do this. This is a political stunt to benefit Abdul. And I think it's pretty shameless. And I hope Channel 2 has a price to pay for this in the future.
14: I just, obviously, guys, I work at Fox 2 just last week, 23 years. I can absolutely assure you with 100% certainty that Fox 2 has not picked a candidate. I can absolutely assure you of that. And I can also tell you that Roop is one of the hardest working guys in the industry. Absolutely. without question, one of the hardest working people to do it. You may not like how he does it, what he says, what he does. I don't know. It might not be everybody's cup of tea. I'm not everybody's cup of tea, but he's going to give you a fair shake. And it is an impossible job to make everybody happy. And I would just think that, look, Mike Rogers, and again, I said this, he doesn't know Roop Raj, he doesn't know Fox 2, anything. If he doesn't want to come to the debate tonight, you don't have to show up. You just say, nope, not showing up, doing the Channel 7 debate. I'm doing the Wood TV debate. That's the ones we're going to do. Okay, great. No problem. But to attack Roop, I think he's getting bad information. That's what I think. I think he's getting bad information. I don't know who is giving him that information, but I think he's getting bad information. It's just my personal belief. I try never to make people wait this long, so I'm going to go right back to the phone lines. Ron in Ohio, I apologize for the long delay there. How are you, Ron?
16: I'm fine. No apology necessary. You kind of threw out the question to somebody, is there really any doubt that everybody's made up their mind?
14: Yes, correct.
16: I think they probably have. And so I think that legitimately raised the question, is what is this debate really supposed to accomplish other than maybe somebody will make a terrible mistake? It's probably not really going to persuade anybody. So to a certain extent, it's a dog and pony show.
14: And Ron, that was my biggest, Ron, that was my bigger question than anything. Do debates still matter? Because let's be honest, when Mike Rogers and Abdul El-Sayed actually do debate in October, I think there's two debates in October, one on Wood TV and the other on Channel 7 here locally in Metro Detroit, in the Detroit region. You don't know who you're voting for in October? You know, I mean, you know by now, don't you?
16: Yeah, I think so.
14: Yes.
16: One other thing, if I could say.
14: Please.
16: You commented that on the debate guy that would run it. I have no idea about him.
14: Mm.
16: I got no reason to think he's anything but honest. I've got a bias on things. You probably do. What Roger said is that he's biased. He didn't say he didn't work hard or anything. And if they never in fact had agreed in advance to do a debate with him on this station, on that station, I don't think it's fair to say Rogers owes them to say he ain't going to come. I mean, he never said he's going to. He's not reneging on it.
14: Yeah, you know, I didn't say that Rogers owes Fox 2 or Roop Raj anything. I just, you know, Rogers is saying he's not showing up because Roop Raj is a biased reporter. That's why he says he's not coming. And
16: it's a dumb reason.
14: Yeah.
16: I agree. And maybe you don't want to give the real reason. I don't know.
14: And humor me for one second. Humor me.
16: Sure.
14: Even if you think he is, okay? Even if you think he is, you're going to let your opponent go out there for 1 hour of free television? You know what I mean? Like, you can't handle the moderator.
16: I would never let him go out there for
14: an hour unchecked.
16: I don't fault that for this reason. Rogers knows what he's going to say.
14: Yeah.
16: And like I say, he's been saying it all along. If anything, it's going to be boring.
14: Yeah.
16: And I don't think it's going to help his opponent.
14: Right.
16: He's been saying the same thing all along.

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4: Well, El Sayed will take any opportunity he can. He's a very skilled deflector. He can take a question and deflect just about as good as anybody. I mean, it's a very simple question, especially on the heels of 9/11. You know, he is being tied to Hassan Piker. That is one of the biggest campaign parts, for lack of a better way to say it. You know, part of the Republican campaign, everybody in the Republican Party is running against Hassan Piker. Why? Because Abdul El Sayed made the conscious decision to campaign with him and to not disavow him. And he was asked again on Face the Nation about it, and he cannot say anything bad about Hassan Piker.
5: Well, there are Jewish voters in your state who are concerned about your relationship with Piker. You have condemned anti-Semitism, but not called out his rhetoric directly. Why not?
6: Weijia, with all due respect, this is the third time you've asked about a Twitch streamer in California. I've done four events in Michigan this week. You know what didn't come up? Twitch streamers in California. You know what did come up? Grocery prices. The fact that people...
4: Yeah, and it goes on and on and on. That's his favorite line. Grocery prices, gas prices. I do believe a lot of this stuff matters, because if you cannot disassociate from Piker, if you can't push back on Hassan Piker, somebody you brought in, Mike Rogers didn't bring him in. Haley Stevens didn't bring him in. Donald Trump didn't bring him in. Jocelyn Benson did not bring him in. You brought him in, Hassan Piker, Abdul El Sayed. So you are the one that has to answer for it. And if you can't push back on that, who else and what else are you going to be unwilling to push back on? 800-859-0WJR 760 WJR.
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11: I'm Ann Thomas. 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
6: 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That disabled vehicle has cleared. We do have an accident that has the two left lanes blocked on I-96, the express lanes eastbound at Evergreen Road. That's causing backups from Outer Drive. You'll find a crash off to the left shoulder, I-696 westbound at 11 Mile Road. We're experiencing slowdowns due to heavy volumes right now, 94 westbound between Outer Drive and Gratiot, as well as 94 eastbound between I-96 and Shane Street. Now, WJR Weather First from the Weather Channel. Here's your forecast.
7: Mostly dry as we continue to push on through the midday and early afternoon hours. There may be a few showers around, especially west and north. Partly sunny otherwise, 83. Tonight, scattered showers, even a few thunderstorms, and possibly some downpours in spots, 65. Wednesday, mainly cloudy. Could be a few showers. Best chance in the afternoon. Cooler again, 75. And a chance of showers on Thursday, highs in the upper 70s. From the Weather Channel, I'm meteorologist Ray Stajicon, 760 WJR, where Michigan comes to talk.
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8: Well, we might be spared from a Gavin Newsom presidential run. More on that in just a little bit, but Beth Ann, I can't remember a time. Maybe the data center, probably the data center topic. But the minute one phone hangs up, another one calls it. There are so many people passionate about this.
9: They're definitely keeping me busy on this side.
8: Right. And again, I want everybody to have a voice here and tell us. Because, I like debates because I like the entertainment of them. I don't know if they are determining who you're voting for. And honestly, a legitimate question, if you have not made up your mind in this election yet between Mike Rogers and Abdul El-Sayed or John James and Jocelyn Benson, what are you waiting for and what are you looking for? Don't you have all the information that you need already at this point? I mean that, truly. Like, what would be the determining factor for somebody that doesn't have, that hasn't made a decision yet? So we got that out there as well. Let me get to Andy. Andy from Parts Unknown. How you doing, Andy?
10: Hi there. How are you?
8: Fantastic, buddy.
10: I have a couple of issues. The first one being, I've never seen such divisiveness in my 66 years as a person that's always voted for who I thought was the best choice, mm-hmm. not necessarily my party's choice. I was a Republican. My first vote was for Ronald Reagan. I voted for the Bushes. Mm. And in my lifetime, I've never seen, since the first Trump administration, people hate their own family members over what they've chosen to vote for.
8: Can't believe it either.
10: And I've never seen a president look at people who were interviewing him and say, "You're a piggy, you don't know anything, this is fake news." So I've got a real problem with, and then other person that called in and said that, you know, El Sayed wasn't, I'm not an El Sayed fan either, let's get this straight, but the person that called in and said he wasn't answering any questions. Well, I watched Meet the Press the other morning, and the Speaker of the House didn't answer one question directly when he was asked a bunch of yes or no questions. So, you know, we can do this on both sides of the aisle on, you know, who's not answering what and who's trying to hide things. I do know, though, when you look up all of the times that Donald Trump has paid out millions of dollars to people who have accused him of sexual abuse, and it's not been refuted, he just paid him out. I think that when it goes too many times, I mean, when there's smoke, there's fire.
8: Yeah.
10: And I'm sorry, that's not my kind of president.
8: Yeah, I don't.
10: And anybody that divides this world like this, and the whole world now hates the United States of America because of what?
8: Here's...
10: Because of the president we have now. Give me Mike Pence and give me Liz Cheney.
8: Well,
10: now we've got a couple of Republicans we can trust.
8: Well, here's where I will disagree with you a little bit on your stance there. I think social media has really driven people to hate each other, too. I think the algorithms, in addition, like, I and correct me if I'm wrong, you might be putting 100% of the blame on Trump. I mean, this is all computers to me. Not all. I think...
10: I don't think it can all be possibly blamed.
8: Yeah, it's not all. Listen, I think a lot of it, much of it, most of it is on social media.
10: So it goes both ways, doesn't it?
8: Yes, absolutely. Absolutely. No doubt. 100%. No doubt. But I think a lot of this is why we hate each other. It's because of social media algorithms. That's my belief. Andy, I appreciate it, buddy. Call back anytime. Yep. I got a full docket of calls here. Let me get to who's been waiting longest. Mark in Livonia, you're on 760 WJR. Hi, Mark.
11: Yes, I want to very respectfully disagree with a few of your points.
8: Okay.
11: Debates do matter. Look at what happened with Biden.
8: Well, that was a unique circumstance.
11: Well,
8: I don't think anybody was determining whether or not they were going to vote for Trump or Biden on that.
11: They threw him under the bus and he couldn't even run.
8: Right.
11: But,
8: I mean,
11: anyway, let me just make this point about
8: yeah.
11: Luke. Very hard worker. I've watched him many times. He covers things really well. But in this one thing, there is a bias in it. If you go back to the last debate that he moderated, the Republican that was standing there, I can't remember who it was.
8: It was a Democrat. It was Haley Stevens. She's a Democrat.
11: Okay, but there was another person there that was a Republican, right?
8: Nope. It was a Democratic primary candidate.
11: Okay, I don't know if it was, but anyway,
8: two Democrats.
11: The first three questions were, now, if Trump did this, would you do that?
8: Oh, that was the Republican debate. That was the three Republicans.
11: Right. So he was going for a gotcha question, and that's when I realized that just in this one area, I feel that he was a little bit biased. And I probably wouldn't if, why would I put myself up to that? One other thing.
8: Yep.
11: That what they're doing today, this so-called debate, or there's going to be an empty mic there or whatever, that should tell you right there that they're biased.
8: Well, I will say this, and Roop has admitted some mistakes that he would like to have back. I did not like that as a first question myself last week. I'll always be honest with you guys.
11: Yeah,
8: I'll always be honest
11: about the school system.
8: Yeah, I'll
11: like,
8: always be honest.
11: What about groceries?
8: Yeah.
11: Why Trump?
8: But that's again. But again, if that's your reason for, not showing up to a debate but again, if that's your reason for not showing up to a debate, where you're going to let this guy Abdul El Sayed have a full hour. If you can't, again, I'll go back to this. If you don't think you can handle the moderator, how are you going to handle Washington? Let me get to, Colleen in Plymouth. You're on 760 WJR. Hi, Colleen.
12: Hi, Ryan. What a pleasure to speak with you again. I'm terribly disappointed as well. I was kind of leaning toward Mike Rogers, but when he made that statement, I was taken back because it seems to me, if that's what he believes, he's really out of touch. First of all, Fox 2 is the Fox 2 morning news is probably the most popular morning news in the Detroit area. Rufe Rogers, the pulse, he's so objective. And so it's apparent to me that Mike Rogers has not done his homework, and he's really out of touch. I don't even know if he lives in Michigan from the way he talks, you know?
8: He lives in Michigan. All that stuff, too. But listen, Colleen, I think he's getting bad information. I do. One question that maybe, you I don't want to say even like to have back, but I mean, I would like to believe if I was running for office, Colleen, thanks so much. I'm up against it. If I was running for political office, I would have such conviction in what I believe that I wouldn't care who's asking the questions. I would be okay going into that forum. I don't know. That's just, but maybe that's why I'm not running for anything. 760 WJR.
13: 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I've been surfing here since I was a kid. Now, seeing my grandson out on the water, it means everything to me. 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
16: Two sources telling Fox the Kennedy Center board has voted to immediately shut down the facility, citing safety concerns and funding issues. More members of Congress, meantime, telling the artificial intelligence companies to tap the brakes on expansion.
17: They need to slow down their development and put in adequate guardrails. And we cannot expect the industry to regulate itself. We need Congress to act.
16: California Democratic Congressman Ted Lieu. New documents made public about Thomas Crooks, the man accused of trying to assassinate President Trump in Butler, PA in 2024.
18: This isn't some kid who's having problems in school. This is somebody who tried to assassinate the future president of the United States. And we should leave no stone unturned in this investigation.
16: Missouri GOP Senator Eric Schmidt on Fox America's Listening to Fox News.
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6: We have a couple of problems on the area roadways as we continue your Tuesday afternoon commute. We have an accident that has the two left lanes blocked, I-96, the express lanes eastbound at Evergreen Road. That's causing stop-and-go traffic back from Telegraph. You'll find a crash off to the left shoulder, I-696 westbound at 11 Mile Road. We're experiencing slowdowns due to higher traffic volumes right now, I-94 westbound between Van Dyke and Linwood, as well as 94 eastbound between I-96 and Van Dyke. Now, WJR weather first from the Weather Channel. Mostly cloudy skies for the rest of the afternoon with a high of 83 degrees. Scattered thunderstorms this evening becoming widespread overnight with a low of 66, overcast and a slight chance of a shower for the day on Wednesday, and cooler with a high of 75. I'm Jason Fessler for WJR Traffic and Weather First.
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21: 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Congratulations to the 2026 Women Who Lead class. Dawn Magretta, Executive Director of Advancement for Schoolcraft College, says her marketing background played a role in her success.
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8: And Jim in Grosse Pointe, too. How about that? Let's go right to the phone lines now, 760 WJR. I want to make sure everybody that calls in has a chance. So Jim in Grosse Pointe, we'll kick off this segment with you. How you doing, bud?
24: I'm doing great. How about you?
8: Fantastic.
24: Good afternoon. I'm of the opinion that El Sayed is a charming snake oil salesman, and he talks very well. And I don't know if that's what the qualifications for a senator should be. I think the principles that the person stands for is way more important than his debating capabilities. If I want a surgeon, I don't go to find somebody who can sweet talk me. I want somebody who can do the job.
8: Couldn't agree
24: and
8: with you more.
24: He refuses to disassociate himself with communism, with the radical Muslim, and there's nothing to be gained really. The only thing that could be gained is get his message out, which I think he's doing.
8: And Jim, that's the whole point, though, and that's why I'm really disappointed in Mike Rogers, because there might not be a lot to gain tonight, but And so you don't owe Roop anything. You don't owe Fox 2 anything at all. But just decline the invite. It doesn't align with your calendar or whatever the case. To attack Roop, I think that is the issue that I have today.
24: I agree.
8: Everything that you just said was completely accurate. And I absolutely agree with you about it. But just like... But then to make Roop the villain, and the only thing I can say to that is that he just must be getting bad information. And I don't know because I don't think Mike Rogers is sitting there watching the news every night or watching every clip or anything like that. I think he's getting bad information. That's the only thing that I can think of.
24: I don't think it's a personality contest that we want principles, and that's where Mike Rogers would shine.
8: No doubt. And look, he'll be asked tonight about Hassan Piker, and once again, Abdul El-Sayed will deflect.
24: Will not answer.
8: And he'll say, well, nobody's talking about a Twitch. Well, nobody's talking about a Twitch because everybody that goes to your rallies is probably going to vote for you. So they don't care. They might even agree with Hassan Piker. So they don't have a problem with it. People that vote for Abdul El-Sayed or show up to his rallies, probably a lot of them agree with what Piker has said. So that's why they don't ask about him.
24: Well, that's scary, isn't it? It is, but think about that
8: for a second.
24: Can I make one tangential comment here, just because nobody seems to be saying anything about
8: sure.
24: it? We have our president arm wrestling or leg wrestling with the Canadians, our cousins, and we love our Canadians dearly.
8: Absolutely.
24: And we wish them no harm, but they take like 60 to $48 billion out of our treasury every year in trade imbalance. And that's what Trump is trying to address, although nobody ever says that directly. But that's the issue. And if there's anybody who can't tolerate getting a raw deal, it's Donald Trump.
8: No doubt. So. Jim, I agree with you on that, too. And that does have to obviously get looked at. The only problem is, you know, when you are Detroit and you are Windsor, it becomes that battle. This becomes ground zero for that battle. You know, I'm not sure if they care so much in Kansas or in Florida or in New Mexico about a trade war with Canada. They probably don't care that much. But when you're talking about Detroit and Windsor, who are like, you know, siblings with one another, it hurts a lot here. And that's why, we hope it gets, cleaned up a little bit. Rob in Farmington, you're on 760 WJR. Thanks so much, Jim. Rob in Farmington, 760 WJR.
0: Hey, Ryan, how are you today?
8: Fantastic, buddy. How you doing?
0: Kind of a different show for you. You're poking the bear with rose-colored glasses, and I would say the same thing about a colleague of mine. I used to be a huge Roop Raj fan, used to be huge, mm-hmm. and then slowly, especially when he got the pulse, I started seeing a little bit of left-leaning, and it came to full fruition during the January 6th anniversary of the insurrection or whatever, when Roop really showed his colors in defending not the rioters, but, you know, the whole they shouldn't have been this and they shouldn't have done that and all the rest. And I'm thinking, wow, one of my, not heroes, but one of my go-to guys in the news besides you, I'm done. So I stopped watching Roop, and I'm disappointed that this whole conversation with everybody online, or not online, but on the radio today, is kind of slamming Roop and then supporting Roop and all that. This isn't about Roop. Roop's not running for the Senate. It's the other two.
8: Both. I know. Mike Rogers
0: and
8: made it about him, though.
0: Comes to the
8: and Rob, yeah, Rob, that's why. And that's why I think it's so unfortunate, because Mike Rogers made it about Roop Raj. And again, you may not like I don't, to be honest with you, Rob, I really have no idea what you're talking about with the January 6th. I don't really watch, at night all that much. But I know Roop. You know what I mean? Like, I don't, so like, I know him. So I don't, and I know he does not have a political bias. And when you do whether what shows or not, what stories, I feel like I could look at somebody's social media page and tell you within two or three posts, whether they're a Republican or a Democrat or who they're voting for. Mike Rogers made it about Rup Raj. I wish he didn't. And when you do a political show, whether you're Rup Raj and you do the Pulse or you do what I'm doing now, you know, for me, guys, it has been, much of my career, I was in sports. You know, then much of my career, I was in morning news that's kind of light and fluffy. I have dipped my toe into a political realm here that, you know, people see me in a different light. I talk about these issues that I really never talked about publicly before. And I'm sure I've gained a lot of fans or gained a lot of support, and I probably have lost a lot of support too. I will be talking about a subject, and you know, I'll get a lot of love from the left, and then I'll talk about a subject and I'll get a lot of love from the right. And on each subject, both sides are going back and forth, and it's like, well, you feel like you got no home. You got no home when both sides hate you. I don't know, Rob. All I can say is that I sit here and I go issue by issue, and each day I try to tell it like it is to the best of my knowledge. And again, some people love me for it, some people hate me for it, but I'm honest, and I can tell you, Rup does the same. He's doing the best he can. And for Mike Rogers to make tonight about Rup Raj, I just don't love that at all. 760 WJR.
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6: I-696 westbound at 11 Mile Road. That accident has cleared. We do have a crash that has the two left lanes blocked on the I-96 express lanes eastbound at Evergreen Road. That's causing backups to Telegraph Road. We're experiencing stop-and-go traffic due to heavy volumes on the Southfield Freeway southbound between Oakwood Boulevard and I-94, as well as slow traffic on I-94 eastbound between the Lodge and Mount Elliott Street. Now, WJR Weather First from the Weather Channel. Here's your forecast.
16: We're continuing to see partly sunny and dry weather for the most part. As we get into the afternoon, there will be just a few passing showers. Better chances west and north. Milder than yesterday when we all hit 71. Today in the low 80s. Tonight a few showers, a rumble of thunder, mid-60s. Tomorrow threat for showers, best chance in the afternoon, 75. Thursday cloudy with a few showers around, 78. From the Weather Channel, I'm meteorologist Ray Stajicon, 760 WJR, where Michigan comes to talk.
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0: 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We rack your world. The great Steve Courtney racks this segment.
1: How you doing, buddy? It's Ryan. How are you, lad?
0: I'm doing great today. How you doing, man?
1: Everything is well. Thank you very much for your genuine concern. anxious to get your take on the Honolulu Blue and Silver. 21-0 lead, 5 minutes left in the opener. Sunday afternoon against those New Orleans Saints. And by golly, the Lions able to get the 31-30 win in overtime. Really not what you were looking for. But as Dan Campbell, Ryan, alluded to, week one, you just take the win, baby.
0: Hey, that's right. Whether it's week one or week 17, a win in the NFL counts the same, whether you win by one in overtime or whether you win by 50. And I'll tell you, it was 21-0 and I was getting bored. And so they made my Sunday a little bit more interesting.
1: Oh, yeah.
0: And look, there are some things to clean up. But again, that locker room celebration, Dan Campbell said it is so much easier to correct issues that you have after a win than after a loss. And to play a really, that was a must-win game. I don't want to say a week one game is a must-win game, but that was a must-win game against New Orleans.
1: There's no doubt.
0: That was one of your fourth place teams. You got to go 3-0 in those games, right? In your fourth place schedule teams, isn't that one of the three teams that you had the benefit of playing the schedule?
1: Well, certainly, and as we discussed on your fine program last week, Ryan, to get to where the Lions want to be, they have to defend Ford Field.
0: Yeah,
1: and if you lose the opener to a team you were favored by more than seven, that's horrible. So it didn't happen. The 2-point conversion, thank goodness, was incomplete. A couple of things here. Jahmyr Gibbs, career high 29 carries, 156 yards and 2 TDs. He was Jahmyr Gibbs. There is some concern that Jahmyr is just not built for 29, 35 carries a ball game.
0: That is the one thing. I mean, literally week one, it felt like they just were going to run him into the ground. I don't know how long he can have between.
1: He said he's good to go with the extra workload. Right. That's what Jahmyr's saying.
0: 30 touches. I mean, I'm fine with it, I guess. If he can do it, hey, just be fresh in December and January.
1: Well, another cause for concern, our pass defense. Tyler Shuck, 35 of 56. 410 yards and 3 touchdowns. That is something that must be cleaned up. And we discussed it again last week there, Ryan, via our Lions report. I feel a lot better about this defense when Brian Branch and Kirby Joseph are back in the fold. And I hope Kirby Joseph is able to rejoin this football team.
0: Well, that's a big part of it. Again, you got to tread water maybe back there a little bit so that you can do that. And winning games like this, that helps. You know, I just want one other thing. I was looking at the standings last year. So it's the Saints, the Cardinals, and the Titans. Those were the three games this year that you had the benefit of finishing last. So you finished, you get to play those three fourth place teams. This year, you got to go 3-0 in those games.
1: Oh, there's absolutely no doubt. Again, if the Lions want to get to where they expect to be. Up next, Thursday night football, your Lions on the road, and they're going to christen the brand new Bills facility, Highmark Stadium. That'll be an 8:15 kick just a couple of nights from now. The Bills, by the way, 4.5-point favorites. They're coming off that 36-31 win over the Houston Texans. Josh Allen, by the way, 20 of 29, 334 yards and 2 scores in that Bills.
0: Lions are going to win that game, by the way. I'll just make you an early prediction now.
1: That's what I love. You are such a glasses half full guy.
0: And I'll tell you why. The line tells the story in this one. And it was the same reason why the Michigan Wolverines, I knew Michigan was going to win when the line came out against Oklahoma. I knew it. For Oklahoma won 51-0.
1: What do you got, a sixth sense? Well, what's going on here?
0: Oklahoma won 51-0. Michigan nearly should have lost to Western Michigan, did lose in many people's eyes to Western Michigan at home. You think Oklahoma's going to be a two-touchdown favorite. It was 4.5. Open up 4.5. That told me that Vegas believes in Michigan. And you saw Tyler Shuck destroy the Lions secondary. And what do you think Josh Allen is going to do? I expect that thing to be a 7-10, at least a 7-point spread in that one.
1: Well, nope. A favorable trend from the opener against the Saints. Lions D with 5 sacks.
0: Yeah, well, Hutch with 2. Favorable.
1: That would, if that trend continues against Josh Allen. But you've got to contain that dude because he will bust it out, and you don't need that either.
0: Yeah, he probably is a little bit more mobile than Tyler Shuck.
1: Earlier, I was having a conversation with our own Kevin Dietz on All Talk, and in just a couple of days on Thursday, the Red Wings begin training camp. Now, for years, they would go up to Traverse City. Remember those?
0: Oh, yeah.
1: Up there a few times.
0: Oh, yeah.
1: Now, they're just going to report to Little Caesars Arena. And at the time, we were discussing the fact that the Winged Wheelers, who have not qualified for the NHL's postseason in a record 10 straight years now, still searching for a general manager. Well, there is development. The Red Wings have named Sean Horkoff interim GM while they continue their search for a permanent GM. Now, a little background. Mr. Horkoff is 47 years old. He has spent 6 seasons as the team's director of player development, 3 seasons as assistant director of player personnel. For the record, he has been pretty much handling the day-to-day operations since El Capitan, number 19, Stevie Eisenman, was relieved of his duties in mid-July. So, Sean Horkoff comes in as the interim. Steve. He still has to deal with this odd Dylan Larkin situation.
0: Steve, I want to ask you a question. I got less than a minute left. Right. Is it odd to you that 3 months and they're hiring an interim? Then yes. Does that tell you that nobody wants this job?
1: Well, you know what? You go back to mid-July when Stevie Y was relieved of his duties, and everybody was saying at that time, oh, what a bad time of year to put yourself in a situation. And they're looking for a guy that excels in analytics.
0: Yeah.
1: So, you know, we'll see where it all ends up. Hey, Tigers are still alive. I know we're out of time.
0: Tigers, man, I told you. What did I tell you, Steve?
1: They're undefeated.
0: What did I tell you? I said, give me a 14-1 finish, and they're going to make the playoffs. Since that prediction, 5-0, baby. 5-0.
1: 5 straight wins, 4.5 out of a wild card with 12 games left.
0: We got you. There's time. Steve-O, we love you. We'll see you tomorrow, buddy.
1: You bet.
0: So you're saying there's a chance. I don't think I've ever had a one-topic show. Today was a one-topic show. Abdul El-Sayed and Mike Rogers. Wow, the passion. We invite you all to check it out, 760 WJR on YouTube. 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
7: An iconic venue may shut down in a tug of war with the president. Elisa Brady, Fox News. The Kennedy Center board, chaired by President Trump, votes to shut down the Performing Arts Center after a federal judge again ruled against putting the president's name on the building, saying Congress would have to approve it.
8: After that ruling, President Trump announced that the Kennedy Center board had voted to close the center for safety reasons pending reconstruction. But President Trump wrote in a post that courts must rule favorably on a board decision to put his name on the building, or the renovation will not take place, adding that he's already raised $17 million to go toward making repairs.
7: Fox's Jessica Rosenthal. The president argues that venue is falling apart. For now, a legal fight over branding could continue with an appeal. Attorney General Todd Blanche says the Trump administration will comply with a U.S. Supreme Court decision blocking the president's effort to restrict mail-in voting, but will also continue to do everything possible to ensure free and fair elections.
9: There's this constant pressure and this effort by the media and by mostly by Democrats that somehow doing that is a bad thing. Everybody should want that.
7: He also says the president has a right to publicly criticize the justices after a post earlier today accusing them of making a highly political decision. Blanche, leading a White House briefing, also questioned the timing of warnings about AI risks less than 2 months to the midterms as calls grow for action in Congress.
10: Democrats and some Republicans are demanding action on AI. There's a call for Congress to remain in session and address AI. Democrats say not acting could be fatal, but GOP leaders are reluctant to tangle with AI right now.
7: Fox's Chad Pergram on the Hill. The House Speaker says a meeting with AI leaders is expected soon. Meantime, an effort at cryptocurrency regulation failing to advance today in the U.S. Senate. Back-to-back losses on Wall Street. The Dow down 328 at the bell. 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
11: 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Multiple problems on the area roadways here on your Tuesday afternoon commute. We have a crash that has the two left lanes blocked, I-96 eastbound at Evergreen Road. That's causing slowdowns back to Telegraph Road. You'll find a crash off to the left shoulder, 75 northbound after Springwell Street, as well as a wreck on the Southfield Freeway northbound off-ramp to Warren Avenue. That's heads the right shoulder block there, and we're experiencing stop-and-go traffic due to heavier volumes on the Southfield Freeway southbound between Rotunda and I-94. Now, WJR Weather First from the Weather Channel. Mostly cloudy skies for the rest of the afternoon with a high of 83 degrees, scattered thunderstorms this evening, becoming widespread overnight and a low of 66, overcast and a slight chance of a shower for the day on Wednesday. Stay in a cooler with a high of 75. I'm Jason Fissler for WJR Traffic and Weather First.
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12: How did I lose weight? And I did. 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I did. 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
24: From the heart of the Motor City, it's the Mitch Albom Show with Mitch Albom and Ken Brown. 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Because life matters from beginning to end. Now, here's Mitch.
13: All right, welcome to the program on this Tuesday, 760 WJR. Mitch Albom, Kenny Brown, Rosie, Kevin O'Neill,
25: hello.
13: Kelly,
25: hello,
1: across the glass. We got Dan and CD. Very interesting stuff going on in the world today. Boy, just a lot of information to process. So you probably heard that the Supreme Court yesterday, or I think it was last night, ruled against President Trump and his plans to do away with mail-in voting on many levels, which shockingly, brought an angry response from the president.
3: Shocked you, really?
1: Yeah. It's getting to the point that some of this stuff, and you remember, we're only 2 years in, some of this stuff is so predictable now that it doesn't really even register anymore. Let's face it, once upon a time, if a president lashed out at three Supreme Court justices and said, these are not the people I interviewed to serve on the United States Supreme Court, they are merely a shell of their original selves, and said that those justices were costing the United States trillions of dollars with shockingly bad rulings that are of such magnitude it won't easily be possible for our country to recover, and said it's a court that will go down as having rendered some of the most destructive, hurtful, and damaging decisions in our country's history, that would make major news.
3: Or it'd be an autobiography,
1: if,
3: one of the
1: if
3: other.
1: Kennedy had said that, if Clinton had said that, if Ronald Reagan had said that, people would be talking about nothing else. Did you hear the president? I've never heard a president criticize Supreme Court justices like this. What's going on? In today's America, this is just a, another story.
0: All in a day's work.
5: It's Tuesday.
3: All in a day's work.
1: All in a day's work.
5: It's Tuesday.
1: Because our president views the country, sadly, as his oyster. And so if something goes against what he wanted, instead of saying, well, this is the institution that we have set up, our forefathers built the three legs of our government, the legislative, the judicial, and the executive, for a purpose. And each one counters the other, and I must respect the judicial.

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4: At residences that they don't live at, but they lived at once.
5: Yep.
4: And it's just a ballot. This happened in California. Several relatives who got ballots, they haven't lived there in years. They got ballots. Anybody could have just filled them out and signed their name on them. And would anybody have kept track of the fact that they voted there and also voted here? So I don't like vote by mail, but what they were trying to do was so fast and so sweeping and would have been so difficult to put through at this late date. Changing envelopes, putting barcodes on envelopes. You're asking for the government to be efficient at the last minute.
6: There's your problem.
4: Yeah. It's already a bad thing to ask the government to be efficient. When you ask the government to be efficient at the last minute, that's not likely to happen.
6: I'm here.
4: And so, for better or for worse, we are stuck with the same system that we had before. And I promise you that if it does not go the president's way, he will blame vote by mail.
6: Oh, yeah.
4: So he's built in an excuse.
6: The reason why he lost. But if he loses,
4: well, he's not.
6: No, he's going to say, you know, this is all a fix and blah, blah, blah. Just, it's all prepared. I mean, we're still talking about 2020, right? It's all prepared.
4: He is. I'm not.
6: I'm saying he is, but he's the president. He's still talking about that election. You know, if he loses this one, he's going to talk about it.
5: But I think you're right. There is potential for cheating on both party sides. I mean, it's,
4: oh, yeah. I'm not saying it has to be Democratic cheating. There's potential for cheating. I just still don't understand why we don't treat voting like a privilege. And we don't ask Americans to put in a little effort.
5: Show up.
4: Yep. I mean, there are progressives who literally would be fine just sending a member of their party to somebody's house and asking them who they wanted to vote for, and we'll write it down for you. You just sit on the couch there. I know you're in the middle of Widow's Bay. You just keep watching that. Just tell me who you would vote for. It's the Democrat, right? You wanted to vote for the Democrat. Just tell me you want to vote for that. And I'll put a check mark here. We'll put your vote in for you. Put in a little effort. And this stuff about IDs that has been going on forever, again, another straw man argument.
5: Yeah.
4: Oh, it's going to disenfranchise so many people. Well, those same disenfranchised people apparently are never buying alcohol, never driving a car, never getting on an airplane or whatever, anything like that. If literally all those things you've cut out of your life, you maybe don't want to be voting anyhow. It's apparently not very involved in life. The amount of things that you need to show ID for, my God, in this country, and that we give away. If you want to order a pillow online, if you want to order a drug over the internet, or whatever, you have to identify yourself in so many different ways, and everybody does it. They just give it away. We are a country that just gives away our identification.
5: You have to.
4: Left, right, and center. But when it comes to voting, it's like, oh, it's not fair to ask people to have to present who they are. We're doing it anyhow. We're doing it for the dumbest thing. We're doing it for a roll of toilet paper to be delivered to our house.
6: That's so true, yeah.
4: We give away our identity.
6: We do, but again, if you don't know some ways or some people just can't do it or don't have the ability to do it, I mean, it's easy for us to sit here and say that, but I know there's people out there that have a hard time doing it and getting on paper. But if you can identify yourself another way, then that's fine with me, as long as you identify who you are.
4: Give me the example. But give me an example. People are always talking about that. Okay, give me the example.
6: There are people that are off the grid. They just are. They're off the grid. Now, you can say, how do they get stuff? They get stuff. Don't ask me how. They don't have to.

0: show ID for anything, but they get stuff. But they're off the grid. For whatever reason, they're off the grid. But voting is not a, it's a right. You have a right to vote if I can prove who I am. And I don't have to prove who I am just by a government ID. There are other ways to do it.
1: Okay. What's the other way to do it?
0: If you go to Detroit, a lot of people bring their high school yearbook in and get identified and get a license to get the vote that way. There are many ways you can do it without being a government ID. Now, I agree with you. If you can get a government ID, I agree with it. I'm not, no problem with it. If you have Social Security number, y'all, all that, go do it. But there are people
1: everybody
0: that live off the grid.
1: Everybody born in this country has a Social Security.
0: There are people that live off the grid. I'm sorry. Well, but they still have a right to vote.
1: But you have to ask yourself, by creating a system that makes sure that the people who are living so deliberately devoid of any kind of identification, but let's make sure that they vote, you have now opened a potential can of worms for people who want to use the system nefariously.
2: Right.
1: You do need to concern yourself with that. You cannot act, and I'm not saying that this is done, and I'm certainly not saying that this is done widespread, as President Trump is. But you can't say that you don't concern yourself at all with nefarious voting. Because this country has a history of nefarious voting. Just go talk to people in Chicago.
2: Yes.
1: Okay? Where dead people have voted for years.
2: 1960, yeah. Uh-huh.
1: So you do need to protect yourself against bad elections. And on a, even on a federal level, our presidency once came down to a handful of votes in a county in Florida.
2: 600.
1: It's happened.
2: Less than 600.
1: So it is important to protect against fraud. And I wish that particularly the Democrats and progressives put as much effort into assuring that no fraud took place as they do in assuring that nobody has to actually present any identification in order to be able to vote. If there was equal effort, if I saw Democrats saying, look, we must protect the integrity of the system, so we are going to make this and this and this and this and this fail safe and this fail safe and this fail safe. And on the other hand, we must make sure that everybody votes, so we're going to do this, this, this. Okay, but it's not that. What basically it's come down to is Democrats screaming about everybody's got to be able to vote, and Republicans screaming about we've got to protect the integrity of the election. And what does that make you think? It makes you think that Democrats benefit from a lack of demand for education, identification. And, of course, this gets even stronger in the southern states, where you have many, many people in the country who are here illegally.
0: Right. Can the government give out free IDs? They got the money. We're all in the hole anyway. Why don't they give everybody, your identification is free?
1: Well, why?
0: But you got to have it.
1: Well, okay. Why
0: then
1: aren't
0: you can
1: they
0: say,
1: giving?
0: Okay, if you don't have it, you can't vote because we offering it to you free.
1: Okay. Do you pay for your Social Security?
0: You pay for your driver's license. That's your ID. And you pay for it every 4 years.
1: Okay.
0: Give it away free.
1: I'll give you
0: give
1: that.
0: Give everybody a free card when they're
1: I think
0: born.
1: Everyone
0: you have
1: who
0: a free
1: I'll
0: ID
1: give you that,
0: life.
1: Kenny. Everyone who applies for a state ID or a driver's license should get it for free.
0: Free for life.
1: Yeah.
0: Then after that, if you want to say you don't vote, then I don't have a problem with it. Everybody's on equal page. You get your free ID when you're born, and that's it.
1: I'm with you.
0: I'm with that.
1: Passports, too.
0: Yeah. Give it away free.
1: Passports should be free.
0: Give it away free.
1: But, you know, we would hardly be the only country to be asking that. You know, even in Haiti, which is as bass-ackwards as a country can get when it comes to government, they have national ID cards.
2: They do.
1: And you have to have one of those if you want to do anything. Anything. So it's not like, oh, we've never heard of such a thing. Trump is deranged. But anyhow, this is where we are. So the Supreme Court has ruled, and now President Trump will move on to more important matters like his name on the Kennedy site.
2: Mitch, I'm trying to think where I left my high school yearbook for identification. And I certainly look like that picture.
1: The fact is, I have seen your high school yearbook photo, and you'd have a hard time convincing somebody that was you.
2: I'd be locked up.
0: I was in a Secretary of State office. I'm not going to say what street in the city, and this was about 4 years ago. And I saw a guy bring his high school yearbook in to get his identification.
1: And did it work?
0: Yes. You have to take it. Yes, they have to take it. And it worked. And his picture's in there, and he's got a graduate.
2: Not look
0: and
2: like
0: that's
2: my
0: his
2: high
0: name.
2: School picture.
0: And that's a form of identifying yourself.
2: Oh, my God.
1: Okay.
2: Jeez.
1: Wow.
2: God, a shot of you.
1: I wouldn't get away with that.
2: A shot of you waving.
1: I had the Bobby way. Sherman haircut. Oh, yeah.
2: You got rid of it?
1: Yeah. Last year. Yeah. All right, coming up on the program, a very interesting discussion. You're going to want to hear this in the next half hour about AI technology. Oh, and we've talked about this, about how dangerous really is it. And this has come to the forefront greatly. And we're going to dive into that a little bit. We'll hear from Stan Campbell on Lions game. Dan's fourth cousin on his mother's side. Or fifth or sixth. I don't know what this week's going to be. The Red Wings have named an interim general manager. In time for training camp. I was like, well, let's just get somebody temporary in there.
3: Don Cherry, come on down.
1: They are looking more and more confused and sad every day. And it's a shame. An organization that was like the gold standard here in town, right? Yep. Everybody wanted to be like the Red Wings.
2: Yep.
1: Winning championships, team that everybody wanted to play for. You know, smart, outsmarting people, making great draft picks, great signings, spending a ton of money. They're all the everything that they once were, they're the opposite of now. Helena St. James will join us to talk about that. New Music Tuesday. Kevin's got a song for us as well. And Sydney Sweeney gets naked yet again.
4: That's called Tuesday.
1: I think it's more news with Sydney Sweeney when she has her clothes on.
4: It is.
1: But she's a backlash again, some ad that she did. So we'll get to all of that as we continue on 760 WJR. Drink.

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1: We have multiple problems on the area roadways here on your Tuesday afternoon commute. You find a crash that has the two left lanes blocked. I-96 eastbound at Evergreen Road. That's causing stop-and-go traffic from Telegraph Road, as well as an accident on the Lodge southbound at the Southfield Freeway. We also have a wreck off to both shoulders. I-696 westbound at 11 Mile Road. You'll find a crash off to the right shoulder on the Lodge northbound between 8 Mile Road and the Southfield Freeway. That's causing slowdowns there, and we have slowdowns right now due to heavier volumes. I-75 northbound between University Drive and Jocelyn Road. Now, WJR weather first from the Weather Channel. Mostly cloudy skies for the rest of the afternoon. High of 83 degrees. Scattered thunderstorms this evening, becoming widespread overnight with a low of 66, overcast, and a slight chance of a shower for the day on Wednesday, and cooler with a high of 75. I'm Jason Fissler for WJR traffic and weather first.
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6: 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Congratulations to the 2026 Women Who Lead class. 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
1: Fox News, I'm John Saucier. You can close the doors on the Kennedy Center. The board has voted to close over financial issues and a dispute over putting President Trump's name on the iconic performing arts venue, according to Fox News sources. Prior to Tuesday's board meeting, a federal judge had blocked the Kennedy Center board from adding Trump's name to the structure or grounds. Judge Christopher Cooper ruled that, quote, simply put, defendants cannot install memorials for President Trump or anyone or anything else at the Kennedy Center without Congress's blessing. Leaders of the four largest AI companies have warned development needs to be slowed down to prevent the technology from getting out of control. Congressman Ted Lieu of California says the government needs to step in to regulate AI development.
2: They need to slow down their development and put in adequate guardrails. And we cannot expect the industry to regulate itself. We need Congress to act.
1: The United States continues to be a competitor with China in the AI race. 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
3: We have multiple problems on the area roadways right now. You'll find an accident that has the two left lanes blocked, I-96 eastbound at Evergreen Road. That's causing slowdowns from Telegraph Road, as well as a crash on the Lodge southbound at the Southfield Freeway, as well as a wreck off to Bolt Shoulders. I-696 westbound at 11 Mile Road. We also have a crash off to the right shoulder on the Lodge northbound between 8 Mile Road and the Southfield Freeway, and we're experiencing slowdowns due to higher volumes. I-94 eastbound between I-696 and 12 Mile Road. Now, WJR weather first from the Weather Channel. Scattered thunderstorms this evening becoming widespread overnight with a low of 66 degrees, overcast and a slight chance of a shower for the day on Wednesday, and cooler with a high of 75, cloudy skies Wednesday night with a low of 62. I'm Jason Fissler for WJR traffic and weather first.
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12: I'm Ann Thomas. Congratulations to the 2026 Women Who Lead class. Dawn McGretta, Executive Director of Advancement for Schoolcraft College, says her marketing background played a role in her success.
13: In any career, communication is important, and I think that background brought those skills into a otherwise structured business-like profession.
12: Special thanks to University of Michigan Health, Von Voigtlander Women's Hospital, for supporting Women Who Lead.
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7: All right, back here on 760 WJR, we mentioned that we wanted to talk about this topic, which is huge to me. How dangerous is AI? Could it actually make us all obsolete in a decade? That was the premise of a recent piece by our next guest, Akash Thakur, a technology leader, an SRE architect in performance and security, AI and integration with SRE and application performance. If all that sounds complicated, that's why we had Akash on. Thank you for joining us.
17: Well, thank you for having me.
7: It's a pleasure. So, first of all, let's start at the very beginning. For our listeners, who some of whom are not of the young generation, just explain in a nutshell what AI is, what it does, and then, because of what it does, why it potentially can be so dangerous.
17: Well, that's a great question. I'm sure I can put into the real words. So AI stands for, everybody knows, like artificial intelligence, and it's not new. It's been there for quite a decade. Even actually any intelligent thing, if you start from the calculator, when it comes for the first time, it amazes everybody. But I think right now, what we are talking about is the more advanced version of it, where a machine started to take certain decisions and do a lot of automation things, like things which we do and takes weeks. Those other things can be done in a second, is what the AI is witnessing we are right now.
7: Right.
17: So in a nutshell, that is what the intelligence, which is artificially created, and right now the aim is to make our life easier.
7: Okay, so that in and of itself sounds great. Sounds, you know, make our lives easier, things go faster, we all love that. Now, what is it that's happening now that is making AI so dangerous that even the head of Anthropic, the leader in the clubhouse,
10: of AI intelligence is issuing statements saying we need to slow down. This thing could be taking us in some very dangerous places.
17: Well, I know what you're talking about. I think there's a recent article also from Jaffe, who is also known as the godfather of the AI, who actually bought a Nobel Prize and basically built this technology.
10: Right.
17: So I would say, if I put it simply, just like any other technology, this technology is very powerful, first of all, and it can be used in a good way or the bad intent way as well. But the real problem with the AI comes into the picture. For the previous powerful technologies which we have, we depend on the human. Like, there could be a intent of the human we need to control. It should not go to the bad use of the technology is prohibited, and we should put some guardrails around it. When it comes to the AI, not only we have to take care of that, but right now we are letting machine taking some critical decisions, which has the capability, and it is very powerful. And if we don't put a right guardrail and boundaries, the consequences of happening certain bad as an outcome of that decision is very bad, and it's what making it extremely dangerous.
10: Well, even more than guardrails and boundaries, what I am reading, and please explain this, as you're doing a great job in layman terms, what the AI experts seem to be saying is, at the speed that we're developing this, we're not going to be able to put guardrails around it, because it starts to think for itself. And if it really starts to think for itself, it may ultimately determine that we humans, who are programming it or putting limits on it, may be the impediment to solving some of the problems that it's been programmed to figure out. And so now guardrails don't matter, because it's going to build up a defense against those guardrails.
17: Well, let's take a step back. I think we need to first understand how AI is being built and, where it is learning from. So as you know, we fed all the data which is there available over the internet, whether it is a good data or malicious data, everything it has the capability to go through. Now, what you're talking about is the consciousness, which is probably above my pay grade. What you're thinking and describing is, and based on this one, that, the 10% exactly, the code in the 10 years, is what we're talking about, that those guardrails, we won't be able to put it. I think I want to think is this way, that it's just like raising a child. And you're putting all the data, but you have to put a guardrail at the right time. And that is the time, I would say, is right now, is everybody preaching about. Because if it is too late, then I think we need to, because ultimately AI takes certain decisions, and if you give an aim, what you're talking about, it will decide its aim earlier. Because right now, if you talk about the recent incident where in the AI lab, few agents coordinated and broke out their own system and hacked into a third-party company without even noticing even for a week.
10: Oh, man.
17: So that is what is, I think, alarming everybody. But the real important question we have to learn is that if given an objective, which was not possible in that environment, so AI figured out a way that, do in a certain way which was not right to achieve that particular decision. So you understand, it's still a program which is trying to do the task which is assigned by the human. But there was not proper guardrails for that particular experiment, and I think that's what happened. And that's why we should not be missing the consciousness part of it and the reliability side of it. And I think my portion is the reliability one, where how can we do that? How can we do certain framework? Because the traditional system which we build are very binary. Like, for example, if you take any website, it is up and running or it is down, for example. That's a reliable system. But if you measure the same parameters with an AI system, like it is up and running, yes. But if it is giving bad decisions to your customers, your business is taking a hit. And there will be some bad consequences, even though it is up and running. So you can't measure in the same KPIs, or I would say the key indicator in which it should be measured, those guardrails. We need to develop, and I think AI safety researchers are working towards it. And that's where the system is coming. Like, let's take a step back. Let's have those research also follow the same thing. let it be ahead the research and safety side, and then we should catch up in the, you know, the latest advancement happening on the AI side.
18: Well, but do you believe that the industry will let that happen? You probably have read today that our president basically dismissed calls to slow down the development and put greater guardrails on it, saying that, you know, all you need is a smart president, and we can take care of this. Meanwhile, we can't fall behind the race with China. And I imagine in China, they hear that and they go, well, we're not going to slow down because we're not going to fall behind the race to the United States. So as long as there are people or governments who are more interested in getting there first than there are in getting there safely, do we not run a risk of these things taking on, I forget what it's called, the reclusive or reclusive consciousness or whatever, and they do start to basically get out of our own control because we did not pause for these guardrails because we're in such a race?
17: Well, that's a great question, and I would say this is a kind of a geopolitical boundaries around it, which is, I would say, above my pay grade to answer. But let me take you to another level. You know what us Hollywood makes us to think always the bad side of it? You know, the way kind of Matrix movies and the Terminator, we always think right. that the humanity is in the danger. But nobody have ever made a movie like, you know, the AI can also do certain good things like curing cancers in a way earlier, and, you know, many other problems which exist for the humanity, it can solve it. So I'm on a little bit optimistic side, but at the same time, the risk is real. And I know that you are asking about the race, which is, you know, which is making sure, and it's with every technology. If you see in the past, it's with every technology. You know, there will always be a race. And I think the point is being clear. Whether it is 10 years or 10%, nobody knows the right number match. Now, the thing which we need to work on, do the research more on the safety and research side, which is also the AI side research. But I would say that's what people are talking about, to take a step back and realize, like, where are we are going right now. So I would say the dangers are real. It's not something hypothetical.
18: If you had to think about worst-case scenarios where governments did use it for nefarious purposes, in your mind, what do you think is the biggest fear we should have that AI could get to? I know some people have talked about biological weapons, that AI could be used to develop a biological weapon very quickly, because of the equations that it uses, or whatever. And then, of course, if that goes into the hands of a particular government, they have, you know, they could, or a rogue government,
3: or a theocracy,
18: they could use it to wipe out enemies or wipe out humanity. Much the same way, it in your mind, is biological weapons the thing we would worry about the most? Is there something else?
17: I wouldn't go that far into the future, to be honest, because what we are talking about, biological weapons and all, I think that research is already in there, and the labs and everything, I would say, you know, that's not something new. I think what worries is about the way AI does any task, which is way faster than anything else. So you categorize it biological side, or it could be any cyber attack side, you know, there could be any. So if it's in the bad, that's why I said, you know, there are two parts to the AI. One is, not only we have to control the human side of it so that it does not go to the wrong hand, just like any malicious attack or anybody does the cyber attack or the viruses which came in the past, you know, from the entire global industry. At the same time, we have to put the machine guardrail, because right now we are not talking about the consciousness, it's in a very different topic. What we are trying to do is, AI is given a task, and if it does in a right way, those are the things we should need to research, like how can we put that framework. Just like I give example, the traditional framework won't apply. And those kind of research everybody is preaching, I think, including the CEOs of the giant AI companies which we have.
18: Yeah. It's fascinating stuff. It's scary. It's fascinating. We could talk about it for a long time. Yeah. Akash Thakur, I want to thank you for spending a little time and speaking down to our level. I actually understood pretty much everything you said.
10: Yeah.
18: Not all of it, but pretty much all of it. So thank you for that.
17: Thank,
19: I'm honored. Thanks for having me, Mitch.
18: You're welcome. It's 760 WJR.

0: I was expecting this call. Uh-oh. Hello.
1: Hey, Mitch. Stan Campbell. Dan's fifth cousin on his mother's side.
0: Last week you were his fourth cousin.
1: Yeah. Yeah, last week was before we went to overtime against the Saints. Yeah,
0: I see. Well, yes, we finally have a football game to talk about.
1: Oh, yeah, man. That was more than a game. That was like a Christopher Nolan marathon, man. That was Inception and Oppenheimer put together, man.
0: It was. The Lions were up, then they were tied, and then it went to overtime, and then they were on the brink.
1: Hey, man, I don't want to say I was holding my breath when they kicked that field goal at the end of regulation, but I will say, next thing I knew, some guy was slapping a wet towel across my face and yelling, "Hey, buddy, you just fainted in my beer."
0: Well, thank goodness they missed that field goal.
1: Yeah, man, I know. Or else I'd probably be calling you from the penitentiary somewhere.
0: Well, how do you assess what happened in that game?
1: Well, man, it was a case of our dudes playing like dudes, then not playing like dudes. It really was. So we came out kind of lame, then we caught a little fire, then we went back to a little lame, then we caught fire, then it was a 21-0, and we were golden, man. Calling the dogs and pee on the fire, man.
0: And then?
1: And then Armageddon.
0: Yeah, it wasn't good.
1: Man, we made their quarterback look like he was slinging Sammy Ball. And I never even saw a slinging Sammy Ball. I mean, honestly, Mitch, I didn't even know how to pronounce their quarterback's name when the game began.
0: Yeah. Tyler Shuck.
1: Yeah, he was Shuck, and we were the oyster, man. He was taking us apart. I mean, I was yelling. I was like, "Hey, Hutch, hey, Leem, hey, Barnsey, hey, Maddox, shut this dude down, man." He was lights out. He really was. Sling us up better than a Benihana steak, man.
0: Yeah. Well, all's well that ends well.
1: Yeah, that's the thing, man. All you care about is the win. Yeah. So when Goff led us on that drive and Jay Gibbs was motoring and Saint was doing his thing and J-Mo decided to catch the ball for a change, yeah. Well, all that was right with the world, man. We punched it in and then we just had to take care of business down the other end.
0: Well, yeah, I didn't take care of business so well until the very last play. It came down to that 2-point conversion try.
1: I know, man. And we covered that baby better than a blanket over a caterpillar, man. No oxygen. Shut it down, man. And when that ball fell to the ground, I fell to my knees, man. I don't mind saying it.
0: You were thanking the Lord?
1: No, man. I was trying to sneak under the security chain so I could get in the locker room and celebrate with the boys. I mean, man, what a win. I want to high-five Gibbs and high-five Panay and high-five B. Miller and high-five Sam LaPie and high-five Tesla and high-five Rock Yassin and all them boys, man. They put down the hammer when they had to.
0: So you got into the locker room.
1: I wouldn't say that.
0: Will you high-five them in the tunnel?
1: I wouldn't say that.
0: Well, how did you high-five them then?
1: Well, I didn't actually mean them. More like their pictures, you know, like in the media guy.
0: You high-five their pictures in the media guy.
1: Yeah.
0: Okay. What did your cousin Dan have to say about it?
1: Well, he was relieved, man. I mean, he was tuckered out, but he was relieved. I mean, just get a win, man. Don't matter how. Don't matter if the referees invent a whole new rule and a whole new interpretation of the rule, as long as it goes your way, man. We are 1-0. 1-0. That's what we call undefeated.
0: Yeah. Technically, yeah. But now a quick turnaround.
1: Oh, yeah, man. We got the Bills Thursday, and I got a ton of material on Josh Allen and how our boys can shut him down. I mean, it's monstrous, man, like 6 feet high worth of documents.
0: Wow, it's a lot of research. Did you give that to your cousin?
1: Well, you see, that's the thing. I was kind of hoping you would.
0: You want me to deliver 6 feet worth of documents to Dan Campbell?
1: Well, tell him it's from Cousin Stan. He'll understand.
0: Yeah, I'm not going to do that.
1: Well, maybe I'll just bring him down to Allen Park myself. I may have to ram through the security gate, but hey, it's worth it.
0: So long, Stan.
1: I really don't want to ram through the security gate.
0: I'm sure they won't let you.
1: You sure you can't take them?
0: No, so long.
1: Let's sing, man. Onward down the field. Yeah,
0: okay. Stan Campbell, Dan's fourth cousin, fifth cousin, on his mother's side. here on 760 WJR.
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3: I-96 eastbound at Evergreen Road. That accident is cleared. We do have a crash that has the right lane blocked on the Lodge northbound between 8 Mile Road and the Southfield Freeway. You'll find a wreck off to the right shoulder. I-94 eastbound at 12 Mile Road, as well as an accident that has the left lane blocked. I-696 westbound at 11 Mile Road. And we have a crash off to the right shoulder on the Lodge southbound at the Southfield Freeway. Now, WJR weather first from the Weather Channel. Scattered thunderstorms this evening, becoming widespread overnight with a low of 66 degrees, overcast with a slight chance for a shower for the day on Wednesday, and cooler with a high of 75, cloudy skies Wednesday night with a low of 62. I'm Jason Fissler for WJR Traffic and Weather First.
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9: The debate's not over. I'm Lisa Brady, Fox News. After a U.S. Supreme Court decision on mail-in ballots, which drew an angry response from the president.
10: Attorney General Todd Blanche says the Justice Department will comply with a Supreme Court order preventing the Postal Service from enforcing mail-in ballot restrictions sought by the president.
11: That doesn't mean that we're not going to do everything in this administration that we can to make sure that there are free and fair elections.
10: Blanche also says President Trump is very frustrated by recent Supreme Court rulings.
11: The idea that President Trump shouldn't be allowed to communicate to the American people his frustration, I don't share that.
10: In a social media post, President Trump wrote, "The justices are not the people he interviewed, but merely a shell of their original selves."
9: Fox's Jared Halpern at the White House. Senate Minority Leader Chuck Schumer calls the president's executive order on mail-in ballots an unconstitutional ploy to avoid accountability.
4: Trump knows the American people are angry at him. He's scared to face them.
9: This as Democrats point to a whistleblower allegation of federal election officials violating state laws while searching for non-citizens on voter rolls. A Homeland Security spokesperson accuses Democrats of conjuring controversy and says the agency has shown non-citizens can and do vote in U.S. elections, that the DOJ is focused on prosecuting and removing them. The Kennedy Center board votes to shut down the venue just hours after a federal judge blocked another effort to add President Trump's name to the building. The president posting that the closure is needed for safety repairs, but also suggesting renovations will not happen if an ongoing fight over the naming doesn't go his way. In today's ruling, the judge again said Congress has to approve any installation of memorials or anything else. The president signaling that the Justice Department will appeal. Stocks finished lower ahead of a Fed decision tomorrow. The Dow down 328. 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
2: WJR traffic and weather first.
3: I-696 westbound at 11 Mile Road. That accident is cleared. We do have a wreck that has the right lane blocked on the Lodge northbound between 8 Mile Road and the Southfield Freeway. You'll also find an accident off to the right shoulder, I-94 eastbound at 12 Mile Road. You'll find a crash off to the right shoulder on the Lodge southbound at the Southfield Freeway. And we're experiencing slowdowns due to heavy volumes, I-275 southbound between 8 Mile Road and M-14. Now, WJR weather first from the Weather Channel. Scattered thunderstorms this evening. Becoming widespread overnight with a low of 66, overcast with a slight chance of a shower for the day on Wednesday. Cooler with a high of 75, cloudy skies Wednesday night and a low of 62. I'm Jason Fissler for WJR Traffic and Weather First.
7: I'm Ann Thomas. Congratulations to the 2026 Women Who Lead class. Dawn Magretta, Executive Director of Advancement for Schoolcraft College, says her marketing background played a role in her success.
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7: 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Congratulations to the 2026 Women Who Lead class. 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
0: All right, 5 o'clock hour on this Tuesday. 760 WJR. Let's check the headlines with our own Kevin O'Neill.
19: I got good news. Thank you, Mitch. Well, yesterday's Supreme Court decision on mail-in ballots, still the talk of the town today. The court rejected the president's bid to restrict mail ballots for the midterms. The decision allows states to continue sending out mail ballots under the same processes they've been using. Mail ballots are already being sent out to voters. Well, if Kamala says yes, then Gavin Newsom says no, and that he would absolutely not run for president if Kamala Harris decides to run again. Newsom says that their base of supporters are basically the same and that it would make no sense for his being in the race.
20: Yeah, right. Yes. Yeah, right. Step listen. Over. Step over. He can get to that White House. Step over. Exactly. Fast he can do it. He'll be footprints on her. Kamala's
0: he must yeah. have inside information that she's not going to run.
19: That's what.
0: And he's trying to make himself right. look good.
19: Yep. Yep.
0: If there is one thing that even Democrats seem willing to agree with Republicans on, is that anything that comes out of Gavin Newsom's mouth is pretty much a lie. Or I should say a lie. It's pretty much contrived for his purposes to make him look good.
19: Right.
0: And by the way, that's not any different for Donald Trump.
19: No.
0: Right. This is why I say I hate all politicians.
21: I'm with you, man.
0: Equal opportunity politician hater. But Gavin Newsom has proven himself such a hypocrite and has already lived a life that in the past would have disqualified him. Had an affair with the mayor's assistant, or what was it? You know, was that in his past? Years past, that used to get you thrown out of this kind of stuff.
19: Not anymore.
0: Public.
19: No,
0: not that anymore.
20: That gets you votes.
0: Yeah, yeah. It was eating in the French. Was it eating in the French Laundry yeah. while everybody yeah. else yeah, had right. to be locked that's up right. in their homes?
21: With that assistant, by the way.
0: Yeah, yeah, all these kinds of things that used to, you know, disqualify people, and now there's no standards whatsoever. No. So, I mean, we have a president who's three times married, and cheating is, you They don't even bother to keep track of that. But
1: you're welcome, Mitch. You're welcome. Yeah,
0: but yeah, Gavin Newsom. He looks like a salesman.
1: Now that you mentioned
6: insurance salesman.
20: So he wasn't Greg Gavin anyway. That's Gavin McLeod. He ran a love boat.
1: Yeah,
20: it's only Greg Gavin.
1: He's a good one.
20: I vote for him.
19: Well, is it still a debate when only one candidate shows up? Tune into Fox 2 tonight at 7 and find out when Rube Rahe serves as host. Democrat Senator candidate Abdul El-Sayed has committed to that event. Mike Rogers has declined.
0: Okay, why are they having this?
19: I don't know.
0: Beyond stupid.
19: It's not a debate.
0: No. And you should not be using the airwaves for a free advertisement. You know, which is what it becomes if the other guy's not there to debate. I mean, you know, yeah, okay. You can criticize Mike Rogers for not debating, and I do. You know, the public is owed a debate, but don't go ahead with it. So it's going to be an interview with Rube Rahe,
19: like a town hall, I guess.
1: Rube will probably take the Mike Rogers side and say Mike Rogers contends that,
20: because Rogers called out Rube for being favored.
0: The whole reason that he's not doing it.
20: So he can't do anything.
0: Is it because he says that he doesn't trust Rube Rahe.
20: Yeah,
0: that was the statement.
20: We got the cut. He was on. Was that Kevin Dietz?
19: Yes, he was on with Kevin. Yeah,
20: yeah, we got the cut. I'm saying
0: Mike Rogers was.
19: Yes,
0: let's hear it.
20: All right, let me see. I'll play both of them. Then it's two cuts.
22: You can't go into these debates on something that is this impactful to the state of Michigan and have a biased moderator. We never would agree to that. We never did. So this is just one of those stunts that further shows that Rube Rahe and Channel 2, they need to get their act together, has picked a candidate. They've decided they want Abdul El-Sayed as the senator for the United States in Michigan. And I'll tell you what, there's going to be a lot of people who differ from that opinion.
20: And there's one other cut. You want to hear the second one?
0: Yeah.
22: Right. We just won't go on when a moderator shows this much

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4: Celebrated as his GOAT, and I don't think that's the case, right?
5: I haven't heard that, but...
4: Well, let's see. I'm looking this up here. Hang on. Yes, he has. Okay, I stand corrected. Hassan Piker was celebrated as my GOAT. Celebrated Rup Raj as my GOAT.
5: Oh, well, Piker likes Raj.
6: But that's not.
5: Yeah, but that's a little. Rup. That's still not Rup, right?
6: That's not on Rup.
4: Well, yeah, but if Abdul Al-Sayed is getting hammered, rightfully so, for his association with Hassan Piker, and Rup Raj is being celebrated by Hassan Piker.
6: But what
4: that would make anybody
6: does Rup have with Piker?
5: Yeah, but
4: I don't know. I don't know why.
5: If Rup he doesn't
6: hasn't
5: know
6: done anything,
5: it, yeah. If he, Rup hadn't done anything, if he, somebody likes you, not mine. I don't
6: Piker
5: like
6: likes,
5: him.
6: Well, Piker likes
4: well,
6: Kevin,
4: but the thinking is that Hassan Piker Kevin. Likes him because he shares his take on things. And we need to get Rup on and find out what that's about, because you do not want Hassan Piker singing your praises.
7: No.
4: And
7: no.
4: If Hassan Piker, ever who knows, I hope, has no idea who I am, and I like to keep it that way, but if Hassan Piker ever said anything positive about me, I would be the first person to come out and say I reject anything that this guy says. Yep. He is evil.
7: Yes.
4: And, you know, and his anti-Semitism is beyond the pale, and nobody should associate themselves
6: well,
4: with him.
6: Maybe Rup it's is a big... just ignoring it, Mitch.
4: No, you can't ignore it. Well, you say, because people won't, because
6: can,
4: other people
6: but...
4: won't ignore it. Yeah. You can't ignore it. I'm sorry. You're in the political arena if you're hosting debates. Mm-hmm. You need to come out and say, you know, I'm not, while I appreciate any compliment, I have no affinity for Hassan Piker or his positions, and I do not want in any way his praise of me to somehow be taken as I therefore am appreciative to him. I rebuke everything that he says. That's what you say.
7: Yes.
4: Which is what I would say in 5 seconds. So we need to put Rup. We need to get Rup on.
7: He's
4: probably a little busy right now preparing his one-sided questions.
5: Yeah, I tried to get him before, but he said he's in debate.
6: Senior prep, Wences, so. What do you? Yeah.
4: Well, get him on
5: we'll
4: tomorrow.
5: Get him on, yeah, he said he was in debate prep today. But
4: let's talk to Rup tomorrow. I always give Rup Raj the benefit of the doubt.
7: Okay.
4: He's a good guy, and you know, but I did not know that Hassan Piker. Yeah. Raised it.
7: Mm. Well, one more story, or should we go to the bird?
6: How do we know GOAT stands for greatest of all time?
4: Well, maybe. Well, that's even worse.
5: What kind of cable does Hassan Piker
7: got? I don't know. Like,
5: yeah. Looking at local Detroit television, don't he live somewhere else? How the hell he watches stuff here?
4: That's what I'm wondering about. That's why we've got to ask Rup.
5: Oh, get that out.
6: There's so many questions, man.
5: What do you got? Streaming. Direct TV? What do you got?
6: Streaming.
7: One more story, or should we go to the birthdays? What do you want? Let's go to the birthdays. Heidi Montag, 40 today. Oliver Stone and Tommy Lee Jones are both 80. So happy birthday.
4: All right. Oliver Stone.
8: I can't believe I'm 80.
4: What was the last movie Oliver Stone made?
7: I always associated with JFK, but that was a while ago.
6: Glorious,
7: I don't know.
6: Well, you know.
7: Has there been a one
4: He didn't
7: recently?
4: Make Inglorious Bastards. That was Quentin Tarantino.
6: Oh, my God.
4: Oliver Stone.
5: I'm looking it up now.
4: The conspiracy
5: theories. Yeah. Born on 4th of July. Didn't he
4: like JFK.
6: What year, Kenny?
5: The last movie I seen with was Lula in 2004.
4: His last one was Nuclear Now, which advocates for a nuclear power as a solution to climate change.
5: Mm. Right.
4: And Lula, a documentary focusing on Brazilian President Luiz Inácio Lula da Silva.
7: I don't remember that one.
4: He is currently working on his first new scripted feature film in a decade, titled White Lies, starring Josh Hartnett, who also hasn't been heard from.
5: I'm about to say,
7: no.
6: Teaming up with a powerhouse.
5: Get Patty Duke on with him?
4: It's 760 WJR.

0: So, the Red Wings, about to open training camp, have announced a general manager. It's an interim general manager, Sean Horkoff. So they still haven't made a permanent decision 2 days before training camp. Helena St. James, who covers the Wings for the Free Press, joins us. This seems like a kind of desperate move. Tell us what you think, Helena.
1: Yeah, I would agree, or at least point out that, once again, it's a why now move. You know, why not name him interim July 15th, the same day they announced that Steve was, you know, no longer general manager, which should have been 2 months earlier if that change was going to be made. It's one curiosity after another this summer. And, you know, now, I mean, first and foremost, he needs to get Simon Edmondson signed to a new contract and get that out of the way. And then, you know, what is his, I mean, from his statement today, it's that, you know, he has full authority and such. But, I mean, any Larkin trade would still have to go up the trade as far as that. So there's still, you know, just so many questions still out there. And, you know, he had been doing kind of interim duties anyway. He was doing day-to-day stuff since the whole thing with Steve. So, again, the timing just really stands out.
0: For people who don't know, who is Sean Horkoff?
1: He's a former player, a longtime player. Was hired into the organization some years ago, was in charge of Grand Rapids for a long time and player development and such. So, and then was named, he and Chris Draper, both assistant general managers. So he certainly got quite a lot of experience working under Steve. You know, I know the organization is still looking outside. Sean is in the running for the permanent job, but they're still very much looking outside the organization. And I think mostly they did this to have at least an interim as they continue their search for a permanent solution.
0: What do you think is going on here, Helena? Does Chris, I mean, Chris Illich, all arrows point to Chris Illich. Chris Illich is the person who had to make the final call on Steve Yzerman. Chris Illich is the person who makes the final call on this job. Chris Illich, I'm sure, is going to be the person who ultimately signs off on what's going to happen with Dylan Larkin, whether he, you know, doesn't want him around his building anymore or wants him at all costs. Any idea what's going on with Chris?
1: It's a great question, Mitch. And, you know, I've gotten so many emails over the summer from readers and fans saying, you know, Mike Illich would never have let this happen. You know, it's different times now. And, you know, Chris, you know, he doesn't make himself available to the media very often. So lots of questions there as well. But, you know, it's very unfortunate. It is not a good look for such a proud Original Six franchise. I think it's probably the lowest point since the Illiches have owned the team. You know, just to be in this situation right before camp and no general manager on a permanent basis, you know, and now they're getting into a situation where I know they're looking at some assistant GMs around the league, but, you know, now their jobs are starting up. I mean, the time to make a hire is during the off season. You don't see somebody leaving a team to go to another team very often during the season. So, you know, from my understanding, they're not putting it on hold until the end of the season. They could still name a GM during the season, a permanent GM, but they're being very, very thorough in vetting everybody or figuring out exactly what they want. I think they really feel a responsibility that this needs to be the right guy. And then, you know, the next question after that is, does this new guy come in and do a complete reset on the rebuild? Or, you know, what? There's just entirely too many questions.
2: Wouldn't it make more sense just to wait until next year when the next cycle of candidates come, maybe some people now that are not really ready right now but might be next year? And like you said, coming into an organization halfway through a season, you're not going to be able to do much anyway.
1: No, I think it's a possibility at this point that it might come to that, you know, and the Dylan Larkin situation, I mean, you know, he's already said he's going to show up to camp and play games, and he has to in order to get paid. It becomes a question probably for the rest of the team, you know, how much can they not let that be a distraction and focus on, you know, at the end of the day, I mean, in order to get fans to come in and watch them, they're going to have to be competitive and give them something to watch, and they're an incredibly tough division, you know, and they've just been humbled by missing the playoffs for the 10th straight year in April. It's the longest active drought now in the NHL. I mean, it's so far from an ideal situation, and now this GM search that's dragging on at a time almost unheard of, that you're trying to make such a significant change at this time of year.
0: Is the GM world in hockey the kind of place where there are a lot of good quality candidates who are just not doing anything right now? In other words, when you think about NFL coaches, for example, a lot of times in any given year, there are some guys who were just fired the year before who haven't caught on with somebody else, and there's half a dozen quality people, you know, who have done good work in the past, who are just, you know, waiting for their opportunity. Maybe they're working in television or something like that. Is the GM world in hockey like that, or is it the opposite, where there's only so many good ones and they're all employed and you got to wait for the end of the year to see who gets unemployed?
1: Well, it does tend to be a very exclusive club, and a lot of the same people keep getting those jobs over and over. Now, I think there's been a trend in recent years where teams are looking for somebody young, somebody analytics driven, you know, somebody who's into the latest, all the latest analytics and such, and hiring somebody like that. And those are employed now, kind of going back to what we were talking about earlier. And so, you know, maybe some of the guys who have experience and such, but they've been out there then for 2 months if they're without a job, you know. So again, if that was where they were looking, they could already have made that hire. So, you know, I think to your point, in this case, it's more likely they're looking at somebody fresh to come in.
0: Is there any chance that Brendan Shanahan, who ran the Toronto Maple Leafs for a while, would get consideration here?
1: I think so. I mean, I know they're looking at both the possibility of just hiring a general manager, but also kind of hiring a president of hockey operations and then letting him hire a GM to handle, you know, trades and such, with the president still having final call, kind of what he did, as you said, in Toronto. So I think that's a possibility, but I think they also, you know, just may have to do a bit of selling to such people. I mean, this is not an ideal situation. You're coming into a situation where your top center and captain or ex-captain has asked to be traded, and you know, there's the defense, in my opinion, is in good shape. They have a good core there once they get Simon re-signed. Goaltending, John Gibson was a huge reason why they were as good as they were last season. It's really the forward group. I mean, they maybe have three legit top six forwards, you know, with Patrick Kane gone. I mean, they don't look very potent. So, you know, that needs to be addressed too by whoever comes in.
0: Yeah. It's a bit of a mess.
3: She knows her
0: hockey. Lena St. James covers this for the Free Press. You can follow her there at freep.com. Thanks, Helena. Always good to talk to you.
1: Thank you. Anytime.
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4: WJR, traffic and weather first.
5: M59 eastbound before Rochester Road. That accident is cleared. We do have a crash off to the right shoulder, 275 southbound after 6 Mile Road. That's causing backups from I-696. You find a crash on Telegraph Road northbound at Orchard Lake Road, as well as an accident off to the right shoulder on the Lodge southbound at the Southfield Freeway. And we have experiencing slowdowns due to heavier volumes, I-94 eastbound between I-696 and 12 Mile Road. Now WJR weather first from the Weather Channel. Scattered thunderstorms this evening, becoming widespread overnight with a low of 66, overcast with a slight chance of a shower for the day on Wednesday, and cooler with a high of 75, mostly cloudy skies for Wednesday night and a low of 62. I'm Jason Fissler for WJR Traffic and Weather First.
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11: Fox News, I'm Tom Rigotti. The Kennedy Center in the nation's capital is closed, at least for now, following a federal judge's decision. Fox's Jessica Rosenthal reports.
12: For Cooper ruled against a Kennedy Center board resolution that aimed to put President Trump's name on the building's facade by saying that only Congress could make such a decision. After that ruling, President Trump announced that the Kennedy Center board had voted to close the center for safety reasons pending reconstruction.
11: In a Truth Social post, President Trump says if the courts block his name from being added to the building, reconstruction and renovation of the Kennedy Center will not take place. Lawmakers in Washington are split on how to address concerns over AI.
13: There's a call for Congress to remain in session and address AI. Democrats say not acting could be fatal, but GOP leaders are reluctant to tangle with AI right now.
11: It's Fox's Chad Pergram. 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
5: 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On the Lodge southbound at the Southfield Freeway, that accident has cleared. We do have a crash off to the right shoulder, 275 southbound after 6 Mile Road. You'll find an accident on Telegraph Road southbound at Long Lake Road. That's causing slowdowns from Hickory Grove Road, as well as an accident on Telegraph Road northbound at Orchard Lake Road. And we're experiencing slowdowns due to heavy volumes, I-94 eastbound between I-96 and Connor Street. Now, WJR weather first from the Weather Channel. Scattered thunderstorms this evening, becoming widespread overnight with a low of 66 degrees overcast and a slight chance of a shower for the day on Wednesday and cooler with a high of 75. Mostly cloudy skies for Wednesday night and a low of 62. I'm Jason Fissler for WJR Traffic and Weather First.
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17: 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Congratulations to the 2026 Women Who Lead class. 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
8: I taught a class last night till 10 o'clock. 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
0: All right, back here on 760 WJR. You know, if you root around in your attic long enough, you're liable to find anything. 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
0: All right. Thank goodness.
5: It's back.
0: Classic. Got the regular classic new music theme back.
5: All right.
0: Where'd you find it? And what was it under?
23: It wasn't. I had to reconstitute it. It's not exact. It's not the one.
0: You could have just said under the photo albums.
5: Yeah, it sounds exactly like the one we had.
0: But it wasn't a serious question.
5: Jeez.
23: Yeah, well.
0: Okay.
23: Well, you asked, so I told you.
0: Well, there are questions I ask that are serious, this and then there are the rhetorical.
23: This is true. You are right. You are right.
0: All right, starting with the three selections that C.D. Henderson has tossed up for us today musically to evaluate. Here we go. John Legend kicks us off. He's got a new one called Daylight. Here it is.
1: Your love is special, requested

0: a mashup that he did that was just screw up on our end.
1: Screw up.
2: I was concerned. It just did not sound like John Legend when I hit it.
1: We call it Fat Finger.
3: Well, it sounded like he's singing with his tongue sort of in his mouth for some reason.
0: Next up, the Lumineers have a new one, a song with emotional resonance and classic Lumineers acoustic sound. It's called Isabel Fly.

0: like of these. Let's begin with Rosie. What do you like?
1: Well, I really like the beat of the John Legend tune, but this is going to sound weird. I'm going to go with this Eric Church. I like the song, Good Energy, and I like it. But
0: why does it sound weird?
2: Easy
0: some people
2: dance
0: like
2: to.
0: Eric Church.
1: Yeah. It's a country flair. I usually don't go that route.
0: Well, most of us don't go the route you go, Rosie.
3: He marches to his own drummer.
4: That's right. He can go his own way.
0: Dan, what do you like?
5: Eric Church for me. He's
0: all right,
5: one of my
0: two
5: favorites.
0: For Eric Church. A quick lead. C.D. Anderson.
6: You know, I was really leaning towards John Legend at first.
1: Yeah.
6: But the more I heard the Eric Church song, I said, that is a nice, happy, upbeat. And it's a good little story song, and that's what country should be. And it's not about drinking, and it's about being on the road. Yeah. It's sort of like a turn the page kind of thing. I like that. Yeah. That's my song.
0: All right, three for Eric Church. Wow. Ed Kelly.
2: I'm with Rosie. A bit hayseed for me. This song, Eric Church.
0: Another one for Eric Church.
2: No, I'm not voting. I'm saying Rosie. I think it's too hayseed. John Legend, the voice is like butter. It's a samba. It just works.
0: John Legend, Daylight. Here we go. All right, so he's on the board. Kevin O'Neill.
1: Well, I like Eric Church. I love the lyrics. It's a good driving along song. Lumineers, It sounds like a bad Bono impression. I don't care for that one at all. John Legend, well, let's face it. I'm a sucker for bouncy and positive. And Daylight gets my vote. That's a great song. I go for Daylight.
0: All right, two for John Legend.
1: Bouncy and positive.
7: I'm not real keen on any of them, but John Legend should change his name to John I Made a Few Good Tunes, because he's no legend. Come on. His body of work does not constitute being called John Legend. I'm sorry. He made a couple of good tunes over here.
0: That's funny. Well, it's certain names are just, you know, like Tyler Hero. I mean, you're just born into certain things, and then you have all these people going, you're no hero. You're no legend.
7: But is that his real name?
1: No, Schwartz.
2: This is your name.
1: Yeah.
7: You know, because you've been pretty egotistical to be called that without a...
0: No, his real name is John Roger Stevens.
7: Okay, then go back to that, because John Legend, you got to put out more work
2: in
7: that song. Anyway.
2: Marketing.
7: With these three tunes, I hate to tell you, I'm going to have to go with him too, because I just don't like Eric Church or the Lumineers. So. I'll go with John.
0: There's
7: made a few
0: of
7: good tunes.
0: Yeah. It sounds like a typical election vote.
7: Yeah.
0: I hate the other guy. So.
1: Wow, 3-3.
0: 3-3, oh no.
2: There you go. Come on, man.
1: You like samba?
0: All right, I always go by the test of which one would I listen to twice.
1: That's right. No pun.
0: And I think in this case, I would listen to Eric Church more than I would listen to John Legend.
7: No problem.
0: So I'm going to vote with the country guy.
7: All right.
0: Go with Eric Church.
7: Put
0: him over the top.
1: There we go.
0: So that's our winner. Weird as it may sound.
4: Yeah. Are you wearing coveralls, mate? Just to keep old faces
0: and bodies in my eyes. I can see this playing over a vignette in Landman, the TV series.
1: Right.
7: Yeah.
0: Or Yellowstone.
7: Yep. As they're driving down
0: as the cows
7: highway.
0: Start herded in the morning.
7: Driving down this road.
0: But hey, country. When country's good, country's good.
7: Yeah, no argument.
1: It sounds like country.
0: Nice. That's our winner.
7: Yeah.
0: Eric Church.
7: That was.
8: It's New Music Tuesday.
0: Are we making this stuff up on the fly now, CD?
7: Why not? Yeah, why not?
0: We just voiceovering in real time?
6: Well, the other part didn't fall off a truck, just the first half of it.
0: Okay. All right, all good. All good. It's 760 WJR. Do you remember? A couple of things we wanted to mention to you here that were in the news. Jalen Duren, it's about time that
1: what's going
0: we start
1: on
0: talking
1: that?
0: About the Pistons, because basketball is going to be back pretty quickly,
7: next
0: right?
7: Next week is the media day, 28th.
0: Jalen Duren's still not signed.
7: Nope. Will he be there?
0: Will he be there, or Now he can't go anywhere else,
7: but
0: right?
7: He's got the October 9th or October 1st to take the qualifying offer or not, which is $9 million. Or I don't know what happens if you don't take it. So I don't know if they retroactively give it to you or not. But he has to sign something before he can show up.
0: So
1: he has what, a year left?
7: No.
0: He's a restricted free agent.
1: Sorry.
0: So, you know, as Kenny says, you can either take a qualifying offer or you can take the deal that they offer you.
7: Right.
0: But clearly, the league is not beating down the Pistons' door to take him.
7: No.
0: And even if they know that the Pistons will match an offer, which sometimes teams do that to just sort of drive their competitors' prices up. If they know that a team is going to match the offer, they may make a high offer just to kind of bankrupt the other team.
7: Right.
0: They're not even doing that.
7: No. I don't think any team has any money left now. It's like one team, maybe the Nets have money, but that's it. You know, nobody can, he can't sign anywhere else. He's stuck.
0: So, yeah, Jalen Duren is kind of out of options.
7: But he's taking his disrespect, Mitch.
0: Well,
7: they're offering $38 million, according to what people are saying.
0: Oh, I could $38 million
7: for 4 years.
0: Yeah.
7: He wants more.
0: Yeah, well, they all want more. I mean, that sentence can pretty much apply for everybody.
7: You want to put Mark Spears?
0: If somebody's going to have to tell him that nobody cares what you do between October and March, if in April and May you look like you're just learning how to play the game of basketball.
7: Right, exactly right.
0: And he had a miserable postseason.
7: Mm-hmm.
0: It wasn't the same guy.
7: Nope.
0: And, you know, it's a little bit like saying, well, I won all my high school and college elections to student council, so why can't I get elected to Congress?
7: Right.
2: It's good analogy.
0: Kind of a different ball game, right?
2: Mm-hmm. Yes.
0: So there might be some humble pie coming. Now, we all wish, as Ed suggests, that our humble pie came in $38 million slices.
7: Yeah. But if he has to take it, don't come in mad about it.
0: Yeah,
7: right. You got to take it.
1: Attitude.
7: Yeah. Thank God I got $38 million a year.
2: If you
0: want to claim disrespect, begin your sentence by saying, now look, I know I'm filthy rich, and the kind of money I make would dwarf pretty much anybody else in America out there, and so when it comes to money, I have no right to complain. However, I feel I should have gotten more.
7: Yeah.
0: Okay, you want to caveat it that way?
7: Right.
0: Go ahead. But if you go, no, the organization doesn't have any respect for me, and you're making $38 million, nobody is going to listen to you. And moreover, people are going to criticize you, and you deserve it.
2: Because you sound entitled.
0: It's even beyond entitled. Yeah. When you start talking about disrespect,
7: delusion,
0: and you're making $38 million,
1: delusion.
0: I don't even, they haven't invented the word, Ed, for that yet.
2: Let me look it up in my Funkin' Wagnall.
0: Doesn't exist. All right, Kevin O'Neill's got a little song for us. Kevin, what do you got?
1: All right, Mitch, in these changing times, Trump is changing all the signs.
9: Those triptychs and maps you got from AAA.
0: Yeah.
9: Your dad had in the glove box before he turned gray. Recycle.

red, white, and blue, yeah. Says the sign that Trump is now changing. Yeah.

0: And please, no Sterling Don. Let's stay with Sterling Heights. Meet the Halo on Hall Road. No UFC fights. No more geography rearranging. Pray that our town, D.C., won't be known as D.T. Keep the sign that Trump won't be changing. Leave it alone.
1: How's it going?
2: Why are you going electronic?
3: Well, I got to say that is.
0: I think I'll do that.
3: I don't know who you imitate.
0: I'll do that at Newport.
3: Yeah. It doesn't sound like him.
4: Harmonica playing was excellent.
3: Yeah.
2: Oh, really good, Kevin.
4: Thank you.
5: Apparently, they make karaoke songs for everything.
2: No. Kevin Seeger singing.
5: It's 760 WJR.

0: I was expecting this call. Uh-oh. Hello.
1: Hey, Mitch. Stan Campbell. Dan's fifth cousin on his mother's side.
0: Last week, you were his fourth cousin.
1: Yeah. Yeah, last week was before we went to overtime against the Saints. Yeah,
0: I see. Well, yes, we finally have a football game to talk about.
1: Oh, yeah, man. That was more than a game. That was like a Christopher Nolan marathon, man. That was Inception and Oppenheimer put together, man.
0: It was. The Lions were up, then they were tied, and then it went to overtime, and then they were on the brink.
1: Hey, man, I don't want to say I was holding my breath when they kicked that field goal at the end of regulation, but I will say, next thing I knew, some guy was slapping a wet towel across my face and yelling, "Hey, buddy, you just fainted in my beer."
0: Well, thank goodness they missed that field goal.
1: Yeah. Yeah, man, I know. Or else I'd probably be calling you from the penitentiary somewhere.
0: Well, how do you assess what happened in that game?
1: Well, man, it was a case of our dudes playing like dudes, then not playing like dudes. It really was. So we came out kind of lame, then we caught a little fire, then we went back to a little lame, then we caught fire, then it was a 21 to zip, and we were golden, man. Call in the dogs and pee on the fire, man.
0: And then?
1: And then Armageddon.
0: Yeah, it wasn't good.
1: Man, we made their quarterback look like he was slinging Sammy Ball. And I never even saw slinging Sammy Ball. I mean, honestly, Mitch, I didn't even know how to pronounce their quarterback's name when the game began.
0: Yeah. Tyler Shuck.
1: Yeah, he was Shuck, and we were the oyster, man. He was taking us apart. I mean, I was yelling. I was like, "Hey, Hutch, hey, Leem, hey, Barnsey, hey, Maddox, shut this dude down, man." He was lights out. He really was. Sling us up better than a Benihana steak, man.
0: Yeah. Well, all's well that ends well.
1: Yeah, that's the thing, man. All you care about is the win. Yeah. So when Goff led us on that drive and Jay Gibbs was motoring and Saint was doing his thing and J-Mo decided to catch the ball for a change, yeah. Well, all that was right with the world, man. We punched it in and then we just had to take care of business down the other end.
0: Well, yeah, I didn't take care of business so well until the very last play. It came down to that 2-point conversion try.
1: I know, man. And we covered that baby better than a blanket over a caterpillar, man. No oxygen. Shut it down, man. And when that ball fell to the ground, I fell to my knees, man. I don't mind saying it.
0: You were thanking the Lord?
1: No, man. I was trying to sneak under the security chain so I could get in the locker room and celebrate with the boys. I mean, man, what a win. I want to high-five Gibbs and high-five Panay and high-five B. Miller and high-five Sam LaPie and high-five Tesla and high-five Rock Yassin and all them boys, man. They put down the hammer when they had to.
0: So you got into the locker room.
1: I wouldn't say that.
0: Will you high-five them in the tunnel?
1: I wouldn't say that.
0: Well, how did you high-five them then?
1: Well, I didn't actually mean them. More like their pictures, you know, like in the media guy.
0: You high-fived their pictures in the media guy.
1: Yeah.
0: Okay. What did your cousin Dan have to say about it?
1: Well, he was relieved, man. I mean, he was tuckered out, but he was relieved. I mean, just get a win, man. Don't matter how. Don't matter if the referees invent a whole new rule and a whole new interpretation of the rule, as long as it goes your way, man. We are 1-0. 1-0. That's what we call undefeated.
0: Yeah. Technically, yeah. But now a quick turnaround.
1: Oh, yeah, man. We got the Bills Thursday, and I got a ton of material on Josh Allen and how our boys can shut him down. I mean, it's monstrous, man, like 6 feet high worth of documents.
0: Wow, that's a lot of research. Did you give that to your cousin?
1: Well, you see, that's the thing. I was kind of hoping you would.
0: You want me to deliver 6 feet worth of documents to Dan Campbell?
1: Well, tell him it's from Cousin Stan. He'll understand.
0: Yeah, I'm not going to do that.
1: Well, maybe I'll just bring him down to Allen Park myself. I may have to ram through the security gate, but hey, it's worth it.
0: So long, Stan.
1: I really don't want to ram through the security gate.
0: I'm sure they won't let you.
1: You sure you can't take them?
0: No, so long.
1: Let's sing, man. Onward down the field. Yeah,
0: okay. Stan Campbell, Dan's fourth cousin, fifth cousin on his mother's side. here on 760 WJR.
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3: 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Telegraph Road southbound at Long Lake Road. That accident is cleared, as well as 275 southbound after 6 Mile Road. That accident has also cleared. We do have a wreck on Telegraph Road northbound at Orchard Lake Road. We're experiencing slowdowns due to heavier volumes. I-94 eastbound between I-96 and Grash Avenue, as well as I-75 northbound between Chrysler Drive and Joslyn Road. Now, WJR weather first from the Weather Channel. Scattered thunderstorms this evening becoming widespread overnight with a low of 66 degrees, overcast with a slight chance of a shower. For the day on Wednesday, cooler with a high of 75. Cloudy skies Wednesday night with a low of 62. I'm Jason Fissler for WJR Traffic and Weather First.
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0: 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Until then, with Kenny Brown, this is Mitch Albom saying,
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13: How did I lose weight? 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
13: Broadcasting high atop the Golden Tower, the Fisher Building in downtown Detroit. Denny's, the Super Bowl champion, the All-Pro, the Lions legend of South Number 75. Lomas Brown, ladies and gentlemen, there he is. I'm Anthony Bellino, our audio engineer, the bullpen producer. It is the Danny Cahalan. 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
16: The kids.
13: Hey. There'll be plenty more children here on the program. 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It's a Tuesday, $2 Tuesday, the 15th day of September, 2026. I know it doesn't cost $2. HVAC. Those guys got this room so hot, Lomas Brown. What is little Kevin doing in here? I mean, it's hot enough to breed sheep.
17: AB, he's a little man.
13: So it shouldn't take that much to heat him.
17: I mean, but again, man, the metabolism, AB, when you start reaching our age, AB, the body don't warm up like it used to. It just doesn't, AB. You'll see these changes as you get a little older.
13: Boy, that's really something.
17: Yeah.
13: That's a really interesting way to look at it there, Lomas. Whatever you say there, pal. How was your Tuesday?
17: It's good right now. Actually, it feels like a Friday to me.
13: Okay.
17: Because, you know, again, we play in 2 days.
13: Yeah.
17: Right. So, you know, I'm kind of like, you know, even though it's a short week.
13: Very short week.
17: I mean, I haven't even got through all my film study, and now it's time to turn the page on to somebody else.
13: What's taller, this week or little Kevin?
17: Ooh, little Kevin.
13: Oh, okay.
17: I'm going with Kevin.
13: Give Kevin some love. Give him some
17: little
13: love,
17: Kevin.
13: Danny Cahalan, how are you on this Tuesday? There goes cousin Ken Brown. It's hot because the show is, as he said, fire.
18: I'm good.
13: Yeah.
18: 2 days until football. I don't know what I'm going to do with myself. We have 2 days without NFL football.
13: Isn't that what makes it special, though?
17: Like, no.
13: It is. It's the fact that you don't get it every day. It's the urgency of the season. It's only supposed to be 1 day a week. They got stretched into 2 days. That is now 3 days a week. Thursday, Sunday, Monday. However, that's what makes football special. If your favorite meal was filet mignon, right? With a little Dijon next to it, and Bijan Robinson, we're going to talk about him a little bit later on the show. If that was your favorite meal and you ate it every day, it would lose its luster.
17: Right.
13: So you only have filet, your surf and turf, a Lomas Brown surf and turf, a 25-ounce filet, a lobster tail the size of my left arm. Dan's seen it with all the appetizers. You only have it once in a while. That's what makes it special.
17: But if I don't have it for how many months? After the Super Bowl, seven I don't have ish. It for how many months?
13: Seven-ish.
17: Then I'm jonesing it. I want it. And I want to consume so much of it because I know
13: you need
17: that
13: rehab.
17: After the Super Bowl, I won't have it anymore. So I'm with DC.
13: Okay.
17: Give it to me every day.
13: Oh.
17: Bring it.
13: All right, there you have it. Yeah. See, hey, look at CD back there. CD knows too. He's nodding his head. All right, got the whole gang is here. Ryan's back there. Ryan Elke, he was very, very pleased after a massive Spartan win. I mean, nobody bleeds green like that guy back there.
17: Wait a minute. He was trying to hide his food from me, too.
13: He was trying to hide his food from me.
17: I know where the food is. I know where he places his food in the refrigerator now.
13: Yeah, you see an 18-year NFL veteran who played offensive line, and you're carrying food. I'm running the other direction, too. I'm absolutely hiding, but a big-time win for Michigan State. Can't go 3-0 if you don't start. 2-0.
19: You want some S'mores Pop-Tarts? Because that's what's in there.
17: Look, us big fellas, DC's a big fella. We don't discriminate against food now. We don't.
19: I know you don't. I'm
17: we
19: asking.
17: Don't. Yeah.
19: Midwestern roots coming through. I'm offering.
17: Yeah. I like it. I do pack snacks, too. So, you know, as a big fella, anytime a big fella's out, you have to have snacks with you just in case. just in case.
16: If he offers you the nuts, take him up on it.
17: Yeah.
19: What do you think the glove compartment's for in your car? That's just a pantry.
16: The mobile pantry. Ryan Elke, ladies and gentlemen, joining the program. I love it. All right, the Sports Drive countdown continues on. We are just 300 days away from the third annual Lomas Brown Junior Golf Classic. Of course, supporting the kids.
17: There they go.
16: There they are. 205 days away from the Final Four, Detroit. 35 days away from the Pistons and Celtics. 17 days away from the Red Wings and the Rangers. Might have some news on that front.
17: We do.
16: Dan is not looking very pleased about that news. Look at him. Eyes are rolling.
18: Whatever they want to do.
16: Oh, don't give us that.
17: Sound like a dejected fan.
18: Yes.
17: Yes.
18: Where we're at now.
16: We got a lot of dejection. All right, what's going on in the sports world? Try to get you all caught up with all the happenings. We'll do so right now in the headlines.
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16: So you're saying there's a chance the Detroit Tigers, 6-5 winners yesterday over the Blue Jays. Our boy Troy, only 2 2/3, 5 hits, 2 earned runs, walked 4, struck out 3. It's a long season. It's a lot of reps for that young man. But don't look now, folks. The Detroit Tigers, winners of 5 in a row, 7-3 over their last 10. Not mathematically eliminated just yet. Lomas Brown on the hunt, on the prowl, some may say. Just barely over a 1% chance of making the playoffs. 6 games back in the AL Central. Wild card at 4.5.
17: If it would have been more games, AB, I probably would be more enthusiastic about
16: left.
17: It. But it's only 12 games.
16: Just got to win them all.
17: Yeah, and that's a tough task. Not to say it can't be done. But again, what worries me is if they do get in, you know, how that's going to look. You know, and maybe it's like football. All you want to do is get in the dance because anything can happen. Yeah. But these series, when you go, you know, 7-game series, doesn't it seem like the better team towards the end always rises to the top? I mean,
16: The cream rises to the top. Usually the rotation rises to the top.
17: Yeah.
16: Drew Anderson tonight, he's 4-6 with a 3.80 ERA. Braden Fisher will take the bump for the Toronto Blue Jays. He's 3-4 with a 3.22 earned run average. We mentioned a little bit of news here for the Red Wings. The Red Wings have

0: But it could morph into the full time, just depending on the type of job he does while he has it.
1: Or he could turn into an intern.
0: I mean, or yeah, it could go either way. I mean, this is his turn, but I mean, I would rather have an opportunity than not get that opportunity. So we'll see what he does with it.
1: The Baltimore Ravens kicker Tyler Loop no longer has competition in that room. The Ravens released former Michigan Wolverine Jake Moody from the practice squad earlier today after Loop hit two long field goals in a 41-23 win over the Indianapolis Colts, a career-long 57-yarder, you kidding me? And then added 45 on top of that. Feel bad for Jake Moody, though, but anytime you draft a kicker high, it feels like a curse.
0: Well, I don't feel bad for him. You got to come. You got one job. One job, baby.
1: Yeah, spoken like kick a teammate
0: the
1: right there.
0: Kick the ball. Kick it through the uprights. Don't just kick it. Kick it through the uprights.
1: Well, it's coming from a guy who played with Eddie Murray and Jason Hansen.
0: I'm small. Call me small, but I am.
1: You got no concerns. Despite a stellar preseason performance, the Panthers have actually waived wide receiver Jimmy Horn Jr. earlier today following the 59-37 loss to the Bears. He was a sixth-round selection in 2025. Primary kickoff and punt returner against Chicago muffed a second-quarter punt that eventually led to a field goal for the Bears. And yeah, he is. He's out.
0: Oh, yeah.
1: Fast.
0: Hey,
1: remember, he went to Colorado?
0: That's
1: right. One of Deion's guys.
0: And you know what NFL stands for, AB?
1: Not for long.
0: There you go.
1: The woman and the attorneys representing the former girlfriend of Josh Jacobs have filed a motion to permanently seal evidence and discovery materials in the criminal case involving Green Bay Packers running back Josh Jacobs. Now, the attorneys have said in a statement that the motion filed earlier today is consistent with our client's desire to protect her privacy. The statement identifies the woman as A.N.M. as the woman in the case. I don't know what the big deal is. Like, I get, like, wanting to hide her privacy. The internet sleuths are going to find this out.
0: Oh, yeah, they are. But people are so mean on the internet, man.
1: Yeah,
0: just
1: they are.
0: Think of what they do to college kids, probably high school kids. Yeah, A.B., that's why I stay off of it. That's why I don't go on it, because I'm telling you, man, people go, you could do the right thing.
1: I was trying to do the right thing.
0: And somebody
1: was section 100 whatever.
0: There you go.
1: And I was like, okay.
0: There you go.
1: Row 30.
0: Yep.
1: If the t-shirt's rolled tight, you got a good opportunity. It's like a baseball. If the t-shirt's rolled loosely, it's not going to go as far. The t-shirt didn't make as far. Now I'm getting all these messages. I'm a bum. I got no arm. I said, come walk down here, hop over the fence and say it to my face. Why don't you come down here? Say
0: so
1: it one time.
0: Question for you.
1: It was Jeff Marcero.
0: No. Question. I see they are dropping them out the ceiling now.
1: We do have a parachute.
0: Yeah,
1: we got a rotating arm that drops the parachute.
0: And can I say this?
1: Yeah.
0: The people in the upper row still don't get an opportunity because they float down and they
2: bring
0: float
2: back
0: down
2: the floating
0: to the
2: Rory.
0: Roar.
1: The floating Rory. Oh, the blimp.
2: From the Silverdome.
1: Yeah.
0: No, we need the real Rory. Hey, did you know they changed
1: Lomas,
0: Rory?
1: Lomas.
0: Well,
1: Lomas,
0: I'm upset.
1: Lomas.
0: I'm upset.
1: The trade sending Kawhi Leonard to the Clippers.
0: You're trying to get me off
1: from
0: of
1: the Clippers
0: this,
1: to the Toronto Raptors has been made official after the months-long delay. Kawhi could officially join the Raptors. Meanwhile, Mr. Ballmer released a statement saying that he accepts responsibility for all of it, but he does disagree. That's kind of a crazy statement. You accept responsibility for the harm that you caused, but at the same time, you want to go ahead and be like, oh, no, like, I disagree with what's in the report. Then fight it. But the feds opened up that case. So what are you going to do?
0: I don't know, AB. All I know is I want a new Rory.
1: Sophie Cunningham said she talked with Adam Silver, the NBA commish, about the WNBA's next commissioner. That WNBA commissioner was so bad, she resigned.
0: Yeah. Well, I mean, it was a lot of pressure on her.
1: Really,
0: there's a
1: not.
0: Lot of pressure. Being
1: run a functional organization.
0: AB. She was hand chosen for that job. And I think the NBA chose her, right? It ain't like the WNBA players chose her. So the NBA should be.
1: Well, you got to do it like they do in the NBA. Have your league owners choose your commissioner. Like they do in the NFL, right? Isn't that how Roger got appointed?
0: Yeah, but I don't know if that's how she got appointed.
1: No. Longtime NBA forward Taj Gibson announced his retirement yesterday after a 17-year career. He's now going to join the Chicago Bulls as an assistant coach. I think that's kind of fun.
0: That should be.
1: Yeah. The NFL, the NBA, Major League Baseball, and the NHL, as well as Major League Soccer, are urging action against threats from bettors. The five largest American professional sports leagues and their players' unions are urging state gambling regulators to combat escalating harassment and violent threats from sports gamblers. What did you think was going to happen, Lo? What are they doing?
0: Look, like I say, athletes, they're scrutinized. They're under this all the time. It's not.

0: I don't know why they didn't think this was not going to happen with these gamblers. It happens with fans.
1: Mm-hmm.
0: So you know if somebody got some money on the line, that it's just going to take it to another level. So why they are shocked or surprised by this, I have no idea.
2: Last I checked, the cartels weren't checking Instagram to see if the MLB and NBA and NHL and NFL got together to tell them not to force people to gamble.
1: Yeah, and they're like, you know what? Yeah, we will have this player. We'll get him from point A to point B, but we're going to take like 85% of his salary. And the Capitals have released a statement. The NHL career goal scoring leader, Alexander Ovechkin, appeared in an ad for Vladimir Putin's United Russia party that came to light this week. And the Caps said their longtime captain was asked to participate in the video campaign while back in his home country this summer. And why are you all mad about it? He's back at home. Let it go. That's his country. That's his president. That's fine.
0: Did they say they were mad?
1: Everybody's mad. Oh, it's Russia.
0: Okay. And when you say everybody, that's people online, right?
1: Yeah.
0: Yeah.
1: Yeah. Well, yeah. And the Mid-America Conference is going to implement a 9-game conference schedule beginning in the 2028 season so that they can follow suit with the rest of college football. So
0: good for them.
1: Get in sync, baby. That's what we like.
0: Yes.
1: All right, we're going to step aside. When we return, more on the Lions. I want to ask Lomas a question about what took place there at the end when the boys got the ball back late in the fourth quarter in a tie football game. Plus, is there an opportunity for more of a hybrid role to reinvigorate a former position in the NFL? We'll get Lowe's thoughts on that as well as our NFL Week 1 recap when we return here on Sports Wrap.
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8: 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Congratulations to the 2026 Women Who Lead class. 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
1: 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Danny Cahalan behind the glass. Ryan Elke in the bullpen behind Danny Cahalan. So Dan's in the bullpen. And then where would you say Ryan would be at? He'd be like down the steps past the bullpen. Would he have the trash can? Would he be the one beating the trash can right there?
2: Oh, uncalled for.
1: Sorry. That's Lomas Brown. I'm Anthony Bellino. Great to have you with us. If you want to join the program, you can anytime. 1-800-859-0WJR. 1-800-859-0957. Now, Lo, we talked a lot about yesterday's game, yesterday at the Ted Lindsay outing, which is, I mean, that was great. I got a lot of good feedback from our conversation with Lou as well there, Lo, but I want to fast forward through Sunday's game and get to post-New Orleans game-tying touchdown. So we got it 24-24. We get the ball back with 107 on the clock, and because of the touchback, you're bringing the ball to the 35, which I still think is preposterous. I think giving the offense 35% of the football field, you need 15 yards to get to midfield. Now, remember that number 15 because they got a little asterisk there.
0: Well, yeah, that's why we were and kind of disappointed with Jake. I mean, think about it. He had one that he kicked in the end zone that put it at the 40. And then we had another one.
1: Illegal
0: where,
1: procedure.
0: Yeah. And then we had another one where he didn't get it to the kicking zone.
1: Yeah, that's and the that illegal put procedure. It at the third.
0: Mm-hmm. Yeah. So, I mean, right there, AB, you look at that hidden yardage that you've given up. You're right.
1: You talk about it all the time, yeah. Right? Because you get the ball at a touchback, yep. That's 35 yes. yards of free offense. If it's free, give me 35.
0: Give me three. Yeah, and they took 35. I like that one.
1: So, 107 on the clock. You have multiple timeouts left. New Orleans only has one. I think we have two or three off the top of my head.
0: I thought we had two.
1: We had two.
0: Yeah.
1: All right. So we got two. Now, first and 10 from the 35.
0: Mm-hmm.
1: Jared Goff had to scramble, 2 yard run. No big deal. Second and 8 from the 37. He goes short middle to Amon-Ra St. Brown, gains 7 yards there on second and 8 to bring up third and 1. Prior to those two plays right there, from the 35-yard line, and we were in the gun for all three of these plays before we had to punt it away because on third and 1, we go incomplete short to J-Mo. Ugh, whatever. I kind of want to run the ball there one time and probably the first play just to see how it goes. But the reason I want to run the ball there is because I want to keep the Saints defense honest. And I know we just mentioned a 35-yard line, but it felt like everybody in the building knew Jared's throwing this thing.
0: Yeah.
1: And whether it's a delayed handoff or whatever the case may be, if you wanted to run out of the gun, however you want to draw it up, literally draw it up, it just keeps that Saints defense. Because if he breaks one for 15 yards, mm-hmm. now you got the ball at midfield. The clock is on your side.
0: Right.
1: At that point, it doesn't matter. You can burn a timeout or you can continue on with your normal progression of the play because you're going to have roughly, give or take, off the top of my head, at worst, what, 45 seconds? That's right. If that play took an eternity. So I'm overshooting that play takes 23 seconds to go from the end of the play where he gets tackled to the point where you get lined up and snap the football again. I think that's a lot of time, but whatever. 45 seconds to get within field goal range? They can do that, but no. I want to run it one time.
0: Yeah, and I think, A.B., even if you didn't run it, I thought a screen pass would have been so, you know, because you got the D-line trying to get upfield.
1: Pressuring
0: to
1: hard.
0: Get the Jared, because like you say, everybody pretty much thought it was going to be a pass.
1: Just like Aleem got to Tyler Shuck.
0: That's right.
1: Thereafter, right?
0: Absolutely. Great point. So, you know, so the thing I kind of questioned is just the play call at that time. And remember, we had bogged down towards the end of that game, because that's how they start getting back in the game.
1: We
0: start
1: sludge.
0: Letting them back. Oh, it was bad. I mean, and then they start going 8 plays end zone, 7 plays end zone. You know, it wasn't taking them long to get the ball into the end zone because they were getting chunk plays against us.
1: Chunks.
0: I mean, chunks.
1: Just chunks. I mean, look like Jaws out there just taking chunks out of our defense. Now, I mean, think about it like this. And Coach Campbell said this. Early in the season, it's the team that makes the fewest mistakes is probably going to win. Late in the season, it's a team that's going to make more plays that's going to win.
0: Right.
1: And New Orleans had already thrown a pick in the first half. Shout out to Chuck, you know, making that pick. And then in the third quarter, they go interception on the first play of the third quarter. Derek Barnes. I love him. Spider-Man. We that score a touchdown, scary. And then they come back and fumble right away.
0: Yeah.
1: And then we score another touchdown. Like, we got some help there. Defense turns into offense. Points off of turnovers. Great. Short fields. Mm-hmm. That's all fine and dandy. You start to really magnify in on this game here a little bit. And it, you know, it's a little sketchy. It's a little, and I'm not mad at our new offensive coordinator, Drew Petzing, for wanting to try some different things out. Like the end around of J-Mo, if he handles the ball well, I'm not worried about it at all. Right? Because you're talking about a guy that gets to the edge. Not mad. Do I wish I could have seen a little bit of more Jahmyr Gibbs on the edge? Yeah.
0: That's what I want to see.
1: Off tackle.
0: What we evolved to, AB. Because like you said, everything was between the tackles. And I know he did that on purpose. So what they try to do, good offensive coordinators, they'll set it up. Now, he's looking at maybe 2, maybe 3 games down the line. And you'll see them incorporate plays where they try to get him outside, because I don't think he ran the ball once unless he bounced it out there. I don't think it was one play designed for him to really get to the outside. Like I say, I think everything was between the tackles. And that's what Drew wants. He wants a physical run game. And when you get physical between the tackles. I take that back. The one play where he pulled Blake Miller, when Blake pulled out and Blake was leading Jahmyr out on the play, I think that was probably the one design outside run that I seen. But other than that, everything seemed like it was designed to go between the tackles.
1: It was so very interesting to watch. I think we did have a stretch with Jahmyr Gibbs at one point, and I was very, very intrigued by how we were going to work this out. I mean, 65% of our plays had motion. We only ran play action 19.2%, if that counts, you know, in your book for anything. Like, I mean, maybe kind of what you're going on is like, hey, Jahmyr's getting a ton of action here between the tackles. Maybe that sets it up later on down the road where that play action begins to develop as a season-long trend here, because we know how good Jared is there off of play action. Just felt like we just didn't run it a whole lot.
0: Yeah, and I think some of the you know, in the a lot of times too, AB, when they put guys in motion, they're trying to figure out whether they're in zone or man. Guy follows the guy over in motion, you know they're in man defense. So that's why you see a lot of that. I mean, almost every team runs motion now, but they're trying to help their quarterback, you know, help their offensive line by identifying whether it is man defense or zone defense. I think some of that kind of played into it, but AB, I'm telling you, I just got a feeling that what they're doing now, week 1, maybe probably this next game against Buffalo, and then maybe even the third game against the Jets, I think it's something that they're setting up for later on in the season to be able to use against maybe some of our divisional foes. But I think they're setting things up right now. Like I say, with Jahmyr just running between the tackles, but I can see him trying to get outside pretty soon. So yeah,
1: and him trying to bounce it out. Yeah. So what I did was I pulled up the basically Jahmyr Gibbs run chart for load to be able to see the tracking of it. Right. So the green is good. Obviously, the red is, you know, minimal gains if at all, and then yellow is your mid range gain.
0: Red is tackle for loss. Yellow is 0 to 5 yards gain, and green is 5+ yards.
1: Green means go, baby. Yes, right. Sir. So you start to look at it the way that it, and that's not necessarily the way the play is designed. That's tracking his individual movement.
0: Right.
1: And like on the goal line situation run, I think it was the second touchdown at the, at the 1 yard line. Cause I think we were going left to right, across your radio dial, as they like to say in the biz. And you could see that hole. Now you're not going to get a defense that's going to line up like that in the middle of the field, but they bit down so hard that, you know, had you had something designed like that, you get Jahmyr Gibbs beating anybody to the outside in a foot race, I'm taking Jahmyr.
0: Oh, without a doubt. Without a doubt. And it's interesting looking at that graphic because you're right. He set up a lot of that with his eyes. I tell you what, that's the most impressive thing that I've seen from
1: Jahmyr. His vision is crazy.
0: Oh, isn't it, AB? Isn't it? It's unbelievable. And I'm telling you that that's one thing I'll throw in comparison with the little fella. Number 20, both of them had great, great vision and could set up your blocks. And as an offensive lineman, you love that.
1: And the anticipation of where contact is coming from. It's almost like they know exactly where somebody's supposed to be and they react before it even comes that direction.
0: Yeah.
1: Which I find is just preposterous. I noticed that down at the field level, you can't see anything.
0: Right, right.
1: You can't see a damn thing down there. I mean, you got people all over the place. And, you know, obviously I got camera people in front of me. I got the guy holding the little sound dome. You know, I got Rory in his big head. Yeah, I got all this stuff in front of me. I can't see anything. You know what I mean? And it's just like, I'm trying to see my man Jahmyr. What's going on here? Now, there's a question I want to propose to you real quick here before we hit the break for our NFL Week 1 recap, which is Dave Rieger's favorite segment of the show. Do we see the addition or the evolution of a fullback coming back into the league, perhaps maybe off of what the tight end already is? Buffalo's going to run with three tight ends. They got a guy that's going to be back there, like kind of like a hybrid sort of fullback.
0: Mm-hmm.
1: But man alive, I mean, I'm thinking of the game. If you know you have a tight end that could, from a 12 personnel grouping, so one running back and two tight ends, and Sam Laporte is one, and this other guy, whoever this is, question mark, could line up at the line of scrimmage, and you could be fearful of the fact that you have two receivers, two pass catching tight ends, and a guy like Jahmyr Gibbs in the backfield, where you could motion him back into the backfield. And now you have yourself a fullback where now you've basically created yourself a 21 personnel grouping. So you got two backs, a tight end, and two wide receivers, almost like old school I formation. The only reason I'm bringing this up is because it looked to me on Sunday, one more guy leading the charge. You look at what Ricard does for Cam Scadaboo in New York. It's like, man, if we get to get that guy, give me a Corey Schlesinger out here in front of Jahmyr.
0: To be honest with you, I don't understand why we don't run more fullback. I complained about this last year. You know, every time we had a fullback in front of either Jahmyr or David Montgomery, it was positive yardage.
1: Sometimes it was David in front of
0: Jahmyr. Yeah, exactly. But it was positive, AB. I mean, you got a lead guy going up in there. Now, I know it makes you kind of predictable. You know, a lot of times if you got a guy in the backfield, the defense kind of knows it's a run. They don't know where you're going, but they can kind of say maybe 50, 60% of it is going to be a run when the fullback's back there. But then that's up to your offensive coordinators do different things with your fullback in the backfield. So I think out of necessity, we probably would have to move to having the fullback in there more, AB. I really do. And we did it during the preseason. You know, we cut the young man. I can't recall his name right now. We cut him, but I thought when he was in front of Jahmyr during the preseason, I thought, and I know, I'm sorry, I take that back because Jahmyr then played preseason, but when he was in front of Jacob Sellers or any of the other backs, that were running the ball, it seemed like it was always a positive run because you can't run linebackers through or you can't run guys through because you got the threat of that guy being able to pick them up.
1: Let's step aside. We'll get to our NFL Week 1 recap on the other side. 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
1: Welcome back here to Sports Wrap with the great voice of the Great Lakes, 760 WJR. Danny Kalin behind the glass. That's the Detroit Lions legend, Lomas Brown right there. I'm Anthony Bellino. It's always a pleasure to be with you. And, you know, this is one of Dave Rieger's favorite segments here, Lomas Brown. Do you want to know why? Because it's the time in which we get to go through each and every NFL game. Down the schedule, and Dan's already got the music going. Woo-hoo! Wired, fired, and inspired, or something like that. Seahawks, we had to kick things off on Wednesday, right? And we had to do that because, well, you know, the NFL wants to do things like that, and they had to play the Aussie game on Thursday. So we started things on Wednesday with the Seahawks 13-10 winners over Drake, the Schedule May, and the Patriots. Fraudulent football team, and it didn't even matter. It didn't even matter. Sam Darnold only played six snaps. It was Drew Lock leading the way, 187 yards and a touchdown. Jackson Smith and Jigba, eight catches, 122 and a score. And the Seahawks got it done. I told you those 14-3 Patriots were a fraud. Mike Vrabel's too busy in the offseason chasing around reporters.
0: Stop it.
1: All right. So the schedule is too favorable last year. They're going down, though. Trending backwards.
0: I could see it. I could see it. AB, like I say, the schedule was favorable for them last year. They got on a roll last year. Drake May had a magical year last year. And we know once a team or an defense coordinator get a year to study you.
1: So many coordinators.
0: They slow you down, AB.
1: How many picks did he have?
0: Oh.
1: He sounded like LeBron. Not one, not two, maybe three. Now into Thursday night's game, to a land down under. Sean McVay thought it'd be a great idea if he just flew his team down 4 hours before kickoff. They got blown out, 27-7. Low, I could not believe the fact that here we go. Brock Purdy wheeling and dealing at the quarterback position for the San Francisco 49ers. I can believe that. 205, three touchdowns and a pick. Matthew Stafford, 15 of 25 for 155. One interception, no touchdowns. Myles Garrett, no pressures, no sacks, no tackles.
0: Bad game. It was a really bad game. I know McVay had to regret his decision to take that team down the day before. Really didn't make any sense when you're going halfway around the world or the other side of the world to try to do that. So, AB, every time they crown the team or try to make a super team.
1: Okay, Denny Green.
0: It just don't seem to work out the way they think it's going to work out. We will see. It was week one.
1: You want to crown them? Crown their bleep. Hey, by the way, the Kansas City Chiefs and Denver Broncos combined for 41 points last night. That means the opening slate of games in week number one has officially tied the 2012 season record for the most points in week one ever. 791 in total. Everybody was scoring punches in bunches. Didn't matter.
0: It's shocking because normally the defense is ahead of the offense, but it seemed like this year, man, the brass, they're going to get what they want, which is more scoring.
1: More scoring. Everybody gets to score. Now, let's start in the early window. Tampa Bay, Cincinnati. The Bengals, 33-27 winners. The Bengals force four turnovers. Burrow throws for a touchdown. That's a cool victory. Everybody there can have fun. Baker Mayfield's three lost fumbles decreased the Buccaneers' win probability by 33 percentage points in Sunday's loss to the Bengals. Hey, guess what? You got to take care of the football, though.
0: Oh, without a doubt. I mean, that's the most important thing. Baker knows that. He knows he has to have more ball security. Just kind of shocked that Tampa Bay, lost the way they lost, AB. Yeah. And when you talk about the Bengals, this is a great start for them. Remember,
1: yeah,
0: they normally start off the month of September with losing records. I mean, they're terrible
1: losing
0: in September.
1: Records. Joe Burrow's hurt. I mean, a disaster. Now, Jets, 23-10 winners over the Titans. Congratulations, Aaron Glenn, right? Friend of the show. That's always a good time. Breece Hall powering his way through 22 carries, 102 yards, and a touchdown. Geno Smith, 19 of 24 for 215. What about this right here, Lomas Brown? The Jets outgained Tennessee by 172 total yards, their largest total yards margin in week one since 2014. The last time Geno Smith was New York's week one starter.
0: Look, AB, I'm telling you.
1: Tell me.
0: Don't forget.
1: I'm not.
0: Aaron Glenn was here when Ben Johnson was here. So I'm quite sure some of those philosophies that Ben took from a Dan Campbell, I'm quite sure they made them their way to the Meadowlands in New York.
1: It's
0: and they're
1: such
0: losing
1: a good draft.
0: Some of that. Yeah, and that's the other thing. Think how they parlayed Sauce and Quinnen Williams. Think how they parlayed that into picks. You're right.
1: Ravens, 41-23 winners over the Indianapolis Colts. King Henry, Derrick Henry, built like a Decepticon. 24 carries, 144 yards, three touchdowns. Dude's like 50 years old, and it doesn't matter. They're still giving him 20 carries a game, Low. He's bigger than everybody. He's a bully. He looked like a senior in high school taking on seventh graders. Lamar Jackson was 17-25 for 324. Five of those completions went to Zay Flowers, who had 150 yards and a touchdown. Zay Flowers recording that career-high 150 yards prior to leaving in the second quarter with a hammy.
0: Yeah. AB, think about this. This is a 5,600-yard game, and he got it against his former team, right?
1: Wow.
0: I mean, he made them pay, and if they keep this formula going the rest of the year, they're going to be a dangerous team because the run game, that travels. defense, it travels. So
1: does James Harden.
0: Yeah. So if they got those two things working for them, they're going to be. And Jesse Minner, congratulations.
1: Yes, no doubt about that. Congratulations, Mike McCarthy, new head ball coach in Pittsburgh. Send us Joey Porter Jr. We got plenty of cap space for it now. Steelers win 20-13 over the Atlanta Falcons. TJ Watt, a late pick six, pushing that sluggish offense. Aaron Rodgers, 24-40 for 221 and a score. How about the Pittsburgh Steelers? TJ Watt joining Julius Peppers as the only players with 100-plus sacks and 10-plus picks since sacks were first tracked back in 1982.
0: Yeah, I still say Pittsburgh's going to have to get it done with their defense. I think that's the way they've done it in the past. I think that's the way they're going to have to do it. Aaron Rodgers, I think he could keep the ship afloat, even though he's in his 40s, you know. But I think he could keep the ship afloat. But they don't have, to me, Pittsburgh doesn't have a lot of weapons. I mean, you got DK, and then you got Freiermuth at the tight end position. But AB,
1: and what's his name in the backfield?
0: In the backfield. But AB, you just they don't seem like they have the weapons to compete with a Baltimore, a Cincinnati, you know, in their own division.
1: Jaylen Warren carried the ball 10 times for 46 yards.
0: Yeah.
1: They got Michael Pittman Jr., Freiermuth, DK Metcalf. I mean, what are they? Roman Wilson had three catches, though. Shout out to him, Michigan guy.
0: Oh, okay. Yeah. Shout out.
1: Yeah, yeah. A lot of love there. Okay, now, every once in a while, when you do a lot of radio, you're going to put your foot in your mouth. And that happens sometimes by mistake. And other times that happens because somebody leaves your team and you get salty about it. And then they make some comments you get really angry about. Well, Ben Johnson says he wants more than a Super Bowl. He wants the number one offense in NFL history. Lomas Brown, they scored 59 points on the Panthers on the road, 59-37. Defense was optional in this game. Bryce Young was 23 of 37 for 361 and three touchdowns. Oh, my goodness.
0: You don't want to live this way. Think about their defense, not that good.
1: No.
0: So they're going to have, that's why Ben is saying this, because they're going to have to outscore everybody. But, AB, you don't want to have to live that way every Sunday or Thursday or Saturday, whenever we play. You don't want to have to live that way in the NFL.
1: You're going to have to pull a lot of tricks out of your handbag.
0: Yeah. Yeah.
1: 96 points between the two teams. The Sunday matchup between the Bears and Panthers shootout was the highest scoring week one game in NFL history. It beat the previous record of 88 combined points back in 2018 when the Bucs beat the Saints 48-40.
0: They let the Panthers put up 37 on them, AB. Come on now.
1: Now, to the one place that you went and you made the TV guide. The Cleveland Browns, they traveled down to North Florida. The Jacksonville Jaguars had their way 34-10. Cleveland looks completely dysfunctional. Trevor Lawrence, 18-23 for 245 and four touchdowns. How about this, Lomas Brown? The Jaguars have won nine consecutive games dating back to last regular season, tied for the second longest win streak in franchise history. Their 24-point victory is the second largest margin of victory in a season opener.
0: Yeah, but I'm not going to get too excited about it, AB. Why?
1: Because it's the Cleveland
0: Browns.
1: Thank
0: you, AB. So they've been a mess. This Deshaun Watson thing that's going on with him and Shadur, the new coach there. It's just it's not good in Cleveland. And they're talking about building a new stadium.
1: Oh, they're already building.
0: Yeah. Oh, they've already built it.
1: And they got to go down into the ground because where the airport lines up. So they got to clear. There's so many height difference. Yeah, there's a lot of stuff going on there.
0: Yeah.
1: Bills 36-31 winners on the road against Houston. Josh Allen, a couple of touchdowns, 334 through the air. He became the 12th player to reach 80 rushing touchdowns by his ninth season, the first quarterback in the NFL to have over 80 career scores on the ground. Josh Allen, we'll see him on Thursday.
0: Yes, we will, man. And we seen him last. AB, we seen enough of him.
1: Mm.
0: This dude is the ultimate weapon right here. Size of the arm. The speed when he gets all that
1: like
0: size.
1: A gazelle.
0: And the wits. He got the wits, AB. The wits.
1: All right, how about the Las Vegas Raiders? 27-13 winners over the Miami Dolphins. The Raiders' 27-point performance extended their streak to 38 consecutive games without reaching 30 points, the longest active streak in the NFL. They put a dome over 30 points. You can't get there if you're the Raiders. The other problem is Malik Willis can't get anywhere if he doesn't tie his shoes. His shoes got to stop falling off.
0: I don't know what I'm going to do with you. You are something
1: else. Put me in your pocket. Carry
0: around. Yeah, but yeah, it's going to be a long year. Long, long year for the Miami Dolphins. And you know, I am a Dolphin.
1: Yeah.
0: Born and raised in Miami, growing up down there. It's going to be a really long year for them.
1: The Minnesota Vikings survive little Kyler Murray getting taken off the field really early. Carson Wentz comes in. Vikings beat the Packers 39-22. Jordan Love had a couple of touchdown passes. Christian Watson, 6 catches, 147 in both of those scores. That guy's a problem. However, Sunday's win was the first game in Vikings franchise history that it won by 15 or more points despite being outgained by 150-plus total yards.
0: Well, I'm going to look at it from the Green Bay side. That AB, 7 in a row.
1: Shocking.
0: That they've lost. They haven't won a game since Michael Parsons went down. So that and there's a lot of people kind of questioning Matt LaFleur. Now, you know, about his philosophy and everything that's been going on. So it's a kind of a tailspin, which I've never really seen, AB, since 85.
1: Love to see
0: Green Bay has always been a model of consistency. This is the first time I've seen it like this.
1: Sorry, Packers fans. Fly, Eagles, fly. The Eagles, 24-22 winners over the Commandos. The Eagles won their 6th consecutive Week 1 game, the longest active streak in the NFL. Nick Sirianni's the 5th head coach to win each of his first 6 career openers. Joining who? Jim Harbaugh, Mike Shanahan, Potsy Clark, that's my dog, and the Hall of Famer, George Allen. Congratulations.
0: You can't sleep on Nick Sirianni. The dude, man, is like Teflon, AB. They could shoot at him. They could throw stuff at him. They could try to stab him. He ain't going nowhere. He's like Teflon. And that's how you have to be in the city like Philadelphia. You got to have thick skin in Philadelphia.
1: Cardinals, the biggest shocker of the weekend, 26-14 winners of the L.A. Chargers in L.A. Mike LaFleur became the first non-interim head coach for the Cardinals to win his first game since my cousin Don Coryell in 1973. Wow. There's a throwback name for you. Yeah. Chargers can't block anybody.
0: Yeah, and if they can't do that, they can't do what Jim Harbaugh wants them to do, which is to be run the ball, right? They got the running back that they picked up last year in the first round from North Carolina. They got both of their bookend tackles back. So they thought they would be able to just push people off the line and run the ball. That wasn't a good sign, especially against a Cardinals defense that isn't one of your most stout defenses.
1: And maybe it wasn't Drew Petsing because Trey McBride had 9 catches for 95 yards. Anybody going to guard this guy?
0: I know,
1: he also had a touchdown.
0: Man.
1: They better. And then Sunday Night Football, the G-Men, the New York Football Giants beat the Cowboys 28-20. Sunday night saw the Giants defeat the Cowboys for just the 3rd time in their last 19 meetings. It was the 12th Week 1 meeting between the rivals, and New York has won just for the 2nd time in these such instances.
0: Dallas has to be disappointed. Jerry Jones, Stephen Jones, because they spent this whole offseason trying to shore up that defense.
1: Mac Jones.
0: AB. They ran through them. It was terrible.
1: 300-pound fullback. Cam Scadaboo.
0: But AB, the
1: Jackson
0: tackling.
1: Dart. These guys don't care about CT.
0: But the tackling.
1: How are you going to tackle somebody who's going to run at you and headbutt you?
0: I mean, you supposed to. That's what you've been doing all your life. Are you kidding me? And you're on the highest level and you can't do it? Oh, my goodness. Something's going on in Dallas, AB.
1: Hey, Monday Night Football. Sorry, Dave Rieger. Chiefs 31, Broncos 10. Kenneth Walker III, 23 carries, buck 73 and a touchdown. Best way to protect Patrick Mahomes, run the ball.
0: I'll give him this. Please.
1: Hey, Bo Nix. Sorry about that.
0: I know.
1: Yikes. Uh-oh. Hey, for the great Danny Kalen and Lomas Brown, I'm Anthony Bellino saying so long. We'll see you tomorrow. We'll do it all over again. Same time, same place right here on the great voice of the Great Lakes, 760 WJR.
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24: During today's show, we're going to talk a little fundamental defense with Andrew Bindleglass, who coaches the Michigan State Rush-Ins. First question, what makes a great rush-in?
28: Really having that ability to play kind of that hybrid role, excel in the run game, excel in pass rush, but then also be able to understand the second level of the defense. So at the end of the day, with those guys, we talk about being athletic, smart, and having length. We have smart players in the room, which I think is imperative in this position because there's a lot on their plate in terms of rushing, dropping, stunts, all those things. But those are the two biggest things. Smart, athletic, long players are the biggest thing for our rush ends.
24: Second point, what is the number one thing a rush end has to buy into?
28: I think the biggest thing is understanding, always understanding the why. They have their assignment on every given play, but if they don't understand why we're asking them to do play a certain technique or why they need to do this and they don't know what's going on around them, I think sometimes selfishness can creep in where it's like, well, I don't want to do this. I want to go make plays. But if you can understand the whole picture of, hey, you need to do this because here's what's going on around you, I think that's the biggest thing.
24: And with such fluid rosters, does that affect how players are coached?
28: I don't think so. To me, this is always about the people first and the players first. We're always going to pour into guys, work to develop them, not just as players, but also as people, as future husbands, fathers, whatever the thing after football is for them. Like, that's why I got into coaching, is to help develop people on and off the football field. And I'll say it's always about the people because even in 2026, even with the transfer portal and all the things going on, like, the right people still want that. And if you can find those people that want to be poured into, want to be developed, those are the guys you want to coach.
24: Of note, after two games, MSU has recorded 6 sacks, which ranks 5th in the Big Ten. And as always, we have been brought to you by Auto Owners Insurance. I'm Will Thiemann, and welcome to the Michigan Sports Brief for Tuesday, September the 15th, brought to you by Frankenmuth Insurance. 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
24: Michigan State coach Pat Fitzgerald took a moment after the 35-7 win over Eastern Michigan last weekend to revisit the game day atmosphere and one of his focal points for the team, which was executing in the third quarter. And by the way, mission accomplished, as in the second half, the Spartans gave up negative 6 yards rushing and only 63 yards in the air.
4: You know, typically you achieve what you emphasize if your guys are bought in, you know, and our guys are bought in. So that was a big point of emphasis starting early last week. We practiced it, air quote, practiced it. We took a little two-minute timeout on Tuesday and Wednesday just to heighten, like, hey, we're coming out of halftime here. These next 3 racks of offense and defensive football are indicative of the third quarter. And I thought the guys had great attention to detail on Tuesday and Wednesday, and they obviously had it today. So, you know, again, it's what we're trying to build here, guys. You know, we're not just talking. You know, what we're trying to do and how we're trying to do things, everything has a significant meaning, and our guys are bought in, and I'm appreciative of it. And great to get a win here. We needed to get this one. You know, I told you we needed to start the season fast, and another great, unbelievable atmosphere. Started with the Spartan Walk. Getting a chance to walk in with our first responders into the building in the Spartan Stadium was amazing. And then, you know, to be just so blessed to have, you know, one of the, you know, New York Fire Department members that was at Ground Zero with us at the coin toss. You know, we get the privilege to play football. I get the privilege to coach these guys because of the freedom first responders and those that are defending our freedom provide us. And we're just incredibly grateful. And then we want to lift up, you know, those that were affected and still are affected by 9/11. We all are as Americans, but for some, it's just those loved ones are never going to come home. And we're just honored to get a chance to represent our country by playing our great game.
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6: Welcome, everyone. Thanks for listening. We're hearing a lot about aisles these days. We're in election season. Farm bill negotiations continue. Politicians and voters alike are talking about who will and who won't reach across the aisle. But today we're talking about a different aisle, a grocery aisle. For more than 2 decades, Heather Paquette built her career with Hannaford, learning about customers, employees, operations, supply chains, and innovation within the grocery store industry. Then she crossed the aisle. Today, as the president of the Good Shepherd Food Bank of Maine, Heather is still thinking about food, people, and access. But the bottom line is different, and that's what interests me. When leaders come from one world into another, they bring experience with them. Some of it translates. Some has to be adapted, and maybe a few things have to be unlearned altogether. But crossing the aisle gives us something we can't get by staying where we are, and that's perspective. So today isn't about whether business does leadership better than nonprofits. The better question is, what can each side of the aisle learn from the other? Heather Paquette has actually lived that question, and she joins us next.
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6: Welcome back, everyone. Thanks for being with us. Jerry Brisson, Dr. Phil Knight here as promised. Jerry looking sharp as always.
12: Well, I got my, you know, no better, do better shirt on. And those, you know, flying the flag, baby.
6: Well, the gospel according to Maya Angelou is a good way to live.
12: Yes,
6: my
12: it
6: book.
12: Is.
6: Thought. No further ado, our guest today, Heather Paquette, who is the president for the Good Shepherd Food Bank in the great state of Maine, and serves with me, and I get to serve with her, on the National Advisory Council for Feeding America. Heather, welcome to Food Secure Nation.
15: Thank you. Thank you for having me.
6: It's great for you to be here, and we kind of tentatively looked at the the show, and I guess I'm going to call it the other side of the aisle. And, I know people are going to think about that politically and how Republicans and Democrats and independents have to reach across the aisle. But as I was hearing your story through the years on the National Advisory Council and reading a bit about you there at Good Shepherd Food Bank, it appears that you have come across the aisle, not the political one, but the grocery aisle, because you have spent a portion of your career in food systems, and now you're on the other side of this, and so we'd love to hear that story.
15: Absolutely. Well, it has been a great journey, and it's been a great story, and I love the pun of coming across the aisle. I had never thought about it that way. But yes, so I joined food banking after 24 years with Ahold Delhaize Supermarkets. I grew up at one of their brands, which is Hannaford Supermarkets, mostly in Maine, but also in Vermont and New York, doing different divisional roles. And then the last 2 years, I had the opportunity to work for the parent company, supporting all five Ahold Delhaize brands, which is Hannaford, Food Lion, Stop and Shop, Giant Food, and the Giant Company. So basically from Maine to the top of Florida. And it was a really great background for this role and extremely different, which I'm sure we'll talk about.
6: Yeah.
12: So as you, you know, plotted your career out as, you know, a young woman thinking about what your life was going to be, you know, is it all been just that straight line where you had it figured out when you were, you know, maybe a sophomore in high school and said, yeah, I'm going to do this in the food industry and then I'm going to do the food banking part. You know, I got this all figured out and it just worked out perfect.
15: That is not how it worked out. No.
12: Well, tell us.
15: I will say I'm 49 and I've been working since I was 14 and I have never once had a job that didn't involve food. So I guess I am destined for a career in food somewhere.
12: Well, there you go. Well, give us a picture. How did it happen?
15: Mm-hmm. So it's interesting. I went to school for business finance and all of the roles that you would typically take coming out of a degree in corporate finance would be either investment banking or working in corporate finance roles. And so I was prepared to do that. Unfortunately, I did not want a desk job, so that didn't match up super well. What I didn't realize at the time, which I've very much grown to learn over the last 27 years, which I've been working, is you can use a finance background in any role that you have in corporate America and beyond. It's really helpful to understand discipline, financial acumen, and accountability to results, and all of that has served as a really great background. But the way that I gravitated into food retailing, which later led to me coming

0: absolutely love that. I love being on my feet all day, meeting all kinds of different types of people, and helping people. And so as I was completing my studies in college and taking on the idea of a desk job, that just really wasn't bringing me a lot of joy. So I was really excited when I stumbled upon Hannaford Supermarkets has a training program that's has been in place for 55 years. It's called the Retail Management Training Program. And you enter the organization in a small training group, 10-ish people in the organization, and you spend an entire year learning the business from the ground up. And we're talking the glamour life of slicing deli meats, mopping floors, and cashiering. So it's a really great program to understand the different functions of how the stores work. And then you're quickly given leadership development opportunities as well, and you ascend through the ranks and become an assistant store manager, regional manager, et cetera. So that was kind of the story of how I got started. I actually thought I would end up in a corporate finance role after a year or two in the stores, and just never, I was too happy and too fulfilled doing that type of work to leave. So I really ended up doing a whole career doing either retail facing or retail support roles.
1: Wow, that's a, you know, I will say this, my wife, who's been in philanthropy for 25 or more years, and I'm not going to say anything more because I don't want to get in trouble, but she one of her favorite jobs ever was in retail grocery. When she was right out of her first couple years in college, she was home for the summer and got a job at retail grocery and absolutely loved it and still talks about it to this day. How about that?
0: It's a really wonderful space. I mean, you have 20,000 customers that shop your store, and you get to know many of them very personally. You also get to work with really wonderful people. Retail grocery associates, they usually come from all walks of life, and they're a very gritty, hardworking, honest, high-integrity group of humans. And I really enjoyed my time learning from and working with those different types of people.
1: And, of course, it's one of the reasons grocers are so close to food banks. It's not just because of the food. It's because of the people, both the customers and the staff people, who give such a picture of who community is. And so when you start actually then figuring out how to serve community, you already come to the table with so much really relevant experience. So give us the step between retail grocery and food bank.
0: Mm-hmm. So I worked alongside Good Shepherd Food Banks, Good Shepherd Food Bank, as well as other food banks. When I was in Vermont, I was serving on the Vermont Food Bank Board. When I was in Albany, I was in the process of joining their board. So I was very familiar with how food banks operated, and I had incredible admiration and gratitude for the work that the food banks did in the communities that I had operated in. What I didn't understand was how challenging it would be of a learning curve shift to move from a career in grocery retailing to a career in food banking.
1: Mm.
0: What looks like it should be similar, right? We both have trucks, we both have food, we both have distribution centers, and we both have sites that do direct distribution. That's really where the similarity ends. The operating models are very different, and the degree to which problems can be solved in a scaled and efficient way or in a very customized, we call it starfish flinging way in the food bank world, it is very different. And both are really great. It's just the understanding of how do you figure out where experience is really transferable, and you can really move a solution forward quickly by bringing in your experience, and where experience is not helpful and where you just need to be grateful for it, put it down, and then learn a new way of doing something.
1: And I know. Oh, go ahead.
0: No, I would say that was a big piece of my first 6 months in the role.
1: And I know Dr. Phil, when he designed the show, designed it around those things. I mean, that was exactly what was on his mind, was hearing some of your insights because of the change. But I can't get past starfish flinging. I can't get past it. I mean, it's like, really?
0: Really? I mean, and you're familiar with the story of the starfish flinger, right?
1: Yes.
0: Okay. I often think of that with our work. So to summarize it quickly, there's a person walking along the beach. They're picking up starfish and flinging them in the ocean. Another person walks up and says, "What are you doing?" And they said, "These starfish have been washed ashore, and they're going to die in the sun if

0: I don't put them back. And then the other person says, there are miles of starfish. You can't possibly make a difference by doing that. And then the person picks one up, throws it in the ocean, and says, made a difference to that one. I've always loved that story. I really connected with it as a child. And it had absolutely no application whatsoever to my first 24 years of work. And then when I came here, there's a lot of really unique solutions that we can and should offer to individuals, to partner agencies, and to communities that would never get off the first person's desk at a corporate America type of environment. They don't have a positive ROI. They aren't scalable. Sometimes they're not even something you can ever do again. And I really work with our team to understand there are times where we will fling a starfish to help a person, to help a partner agency, to help a community. We just need to do so recognizing we are starfish flinging here, and we can't have this as our always solution.
1: I absolutely love that story. It's been years since I've told it myself, but now I'm going to retell it with greater enthusiasm.
2: That was a really good rendition. I agree 100%.
1: I love it. Hey, let's take a quick break, folks, and come back. Heather Paquette is the president for the Good Shepherd Food Bank in the state of Maine. And she is our guest today. We're excited to have her. That's Jerry Brisson. I'm Dr. Phil Knight. The three of us are going to be back in just a moment.
3: I'm Ann Thomas. Congratulations to the 2026 Women Who Lead class. Dawn Magretta, Executive Director of Advancement for Schoolcraft College, says her marketing background played a role in her success.
4: In any career, communication is important, and I think that background brought those skills into a otherwise structured business-like profession.
3: Special thanks to University of Michigan Health, Von Voigtlander Women's Hospital, for supporting Women Who Lead.
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1: Welcome back, everyone. Thanks for being with us. And Heather Paquette, who's the president for the Good Shepherd Food Bank in the state of Maine, is our guest today. Jerry, I love the starfish slinging.
2: Yeah, I'm a little afraid, actually, of what it might be like in the studio after this show. I'm waiting for the starfish to appear so you can start flinging them
1: at me.
2: Well,
1: you know, you might get sardines. But, hey, Heather, I had this quote at the end of one of my email signatures, and I want to share it with you because now every time I read it, I'm going to think about you and your starfish story. George Washington Carver said, "No individual has the right to come into this world and go out of it without leaving behind him or her distinct and legitimate reasons for having passed through it." I love that and how it ties into your starfish slinging.
0: No, I love that quote. I'm going to go steal that off your email signature.
1: That's a good plan. I stole it from somewhere, but it's meant a lot to me. And you sharing your story also meant a lot to me. Reminds me of why we all, as the Charter for Feeding America says, that we're all doing this work for the right reason.
2: Mm-hmm. So as we kind of think about now the both sides of the aisle and your journey from, you know, many years in retail grocery and really learning the community through that lens, and then, you know, picking up the view from the lens of running a food bank where it's resourced differently and the challenges are different and the stakeholders are somewhat different, and it's not always clear even which stakeholder is most important when. How do those two perspectives coming together help you be a more effective food bank leader?
0: It's interesting. Every experience that you have in your life, and obviously at work, provides lessons, things that you did really well, things that you didn't do particularly well, but you captured a lesson in doing so. And those lessons are gifts that you're able to take and apply to many different areas of your life. When I think about the gifts that I picked up in corporate America, you know, first and foremost with me, it's always going to be about the people. So I think about the many very smart, dedicated, generous people I got to work with and capture lessons from. And I reflect on and use those lessons literally every day in my career. So that was the biggest gift that I gained from my time in corporate America. But there's also a lot of close seconds. I think about understanding deadlines, understanding deliverables. Word for corporate America, we would call those commitments in the food banking world, and the ability to move work from a concept into a strategy, into an execution plan, into a final, you know, measurable, impacted plan. Those are all lessons and gifts that I learned in corporate America. Those are very transferable into any job, nonprofit or for-profit. And I would also say the ability to, I call it hustle. So the ability to, you know, the corporate America lifestyle and culture can be very fast-paced. And the higher you go, that can become more and more the case. So it was not unusual for me to experience there's a pivot in priorities, there is a big challenge that we have ahead of us, and something needs to get done very quickly, and everything else needs to be dropped, and we need to be able to deliver something. And so that's a really important skill to have. I would say what I have learned as I've transitioned from that culture into a culture that is a little bit less fast-paced and a little bit less fire drill kind of emergency-like is really the ability to pull out the gift of when something's really important, we want to demonstrate that we can hustle and get it done. So I think about when I first joined the food bank, there were some weather events that happened that significantly affected some of our partner agencies. And I had the opportunity to work in storm relief and asset protection in previous roles that I had in corporate America. And so the team and I were really able to come together and say, okay, we're not trying to totally change our corporate culture, which is not even corporate. We're not trying to change our food bank culture and turn into one that's always kind of, hectic and frenzied and fire drillish. However, this is really important to a partner agency. We're going to drop other things. We're going to reprioritize. We're going to hustle, and we're going to deliver some value in a really meaningful way that really helps people. So I would say that's a great example of being able to capture a gift and a lesson from corporate America and being able to translate it into a very different operating model in a nonprofit setting.
2: And don't be surprised if the hustle ends up in the background somewhere here. You know,
0: it's very important to know how and when to hustle.
1: Yeah.
2: No, that's
0: not always. And there's a good and bad way to do it.
2: Well, because you have other things too. You know, like people talk about work-life balance. I'm not sure I've ever achieved it, but I've heard people talk about it several times.
1: You're too old.
2: Yeah. Well, there is that. So, okay. So now as you think further about as the CEO of the you know, responsible for serving the entire state of Maine, you know, obviously in grocery you had wide service areas as well where you have lots of communities with lots of different issues. Tell us a little bit about how your crossover helped you deal with some of the realities of communities and how food banks actually have to serve them.
0: Yeah, that's an interesting one. So, you know, and actually I would say I'll expose that this was something I looked back at with some disappointment in myself. I had regional roles growing up when I was at Hannaford, and I was responsible for all of the different, we called them markets, we would call them communities in the food banking world, but I was responsible for all of the markets in Maine and then later New Hampshire. And I visited every store twice a year, so I spent four-fifths of my week doing store visits. What I learned after taking this role was I actually didn't really get to know communities. There was a way a store was supposed to look, and so I would get in my car, I'd drive 4 hours, we would talk about how the store was supposed to look, and I'd talk to the associates that worked in the store, and then I would get back in my car and I would go somewhere else and I'd have the same conversation. That was a world of standardization and scale. And what I wish I had done better, which would have been really helpful now as I'm trying to learn the 16 counties and the different communities in Maine, I wish I had asked different types of questions, such as, where do people work when they're, you know, the people that don't work here, where do they work? Where's your spouse work? Where do your kids work? Like, what's going on in this community? What are the schools like? What do people do for fun? Are you, you know, in Maine, it's, are you a tourist attraction or are you not a tourist attraction? Because there's quite a bit of that. I really didn't get to know the communities well in my grocery retailing role. And in this role, it's completely different because you think about something like food insecurity. Unfortunately, every community in Maine has food insecurity. And so we work to address that every day as part of the responsibility being the Feeding America Food Bank for the state. The drivers under which each community has food insecurity are wildly different depending on where you are. So you think about the more populated communities, there's plenty of jobs, there's plenty of good jobs. Most people are working. Some people are working two or three jobs. It's the cost of housing and the cost of childcare and the cost of transportation that's a barrier to being able to put food on the table for your family. And then you go in your car and you drive a couple hours north, and there aren't an abundance of really great high-paying jobs, and access to food is really challenging from a logistical standpoint. And so those are the drivers of food insecurity. Cost of living may not be very high. However, it's very difficult to earn the wage that is required to uphold that cost of living. And, you know, this is a highly seasonal community, so sometimes there isn't high food insecurity when tourists are here and they're really feeding the economy. And then when the tourists leave, then there's a real problem with food insecurity in this community. So really understanding the drivers of food insecurity and the unique needs of communities is completely different from what I had done in my previous role, even though I was still getting in my car and going to the same places.
2: Yeah. Wow.
1: I love it. So it makes me think, listening to you talk, we got to take a quick break here. But Heather, that, you know, with Hannaford and your roles in corporate America, you were really trying to drive success with more customers. And here in food banking, our ultimate goal is less customers. So
0: that's exactly right.
1: You know, we'd like to work ourselves out of a job should that ever be, you know, the circumstances ever allow us to do so. And we live for that day. Let's take a quick break and come back. Heather Paquette, who's the president for the Good Shepherd Food Bank, serving the entire state of Maine. That's Jerry Brisson. I'm Dr. Phil Knight. Come back and be with us.
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3: I'm Ann Thomas. 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
10: For 36 years, bouncing in and out of active duty, the last 14 have been helping our veterans get their disability benefits. It's been such a great honor to serve this great country.
3: Special thanks to University of Michigan Health, Bond-Voigtlander Women's Hospital, for supporting Women Who Lead.
1: Welcome back, everyone. Thanks for being with us on Food Secure Nation. Heather Paquette is our guest today. She serves as the president for the Good Shepherd Food Bank that serves the entire state of Maine, and that just somewhat blows my mind right then and there. And also, Jerry Brisson is here, along with me.
2: Let's not forget.
1: So, Heather, just a fascinating story that you have, and we do this sometimes, and I feel like it's appropriate right now that I think Jerry and I and Mark here in the studio would like to voice a very, very sincere thank you for how you're investing your life and the difference you're making for the people in Maine who are struggling to have the access to the food that they both want and need. So before we go any further, just thank you.
0: Oh, well, thank you. This job is an honor.
1: It is an honor. We feel the same here. So looking at this thing from both sides of the aisle, this entire food system, and you worked well in both of them. 3 years now you've been with the Good Shepherd Food Bank. So I guess what I really want to say is is looking at all that life experience that you had, and now 3 years in as the CEO, what excites you the most about the coming days?
0: There's a lot that excites me about our work ahead. There's a lot that makes me worried. Food insecurity is on the rise nationwide and certainly in Maine, and there's a lot of drivers for that. And we operate better and are smarter, sharper, and more decisive when things are hard. And this space has a lot of really talented, smart, committed people who are very dedicated to finding solutions and delivering a food secure state and later a food secure nation. So I'm excited about the fact that things have gotten harder for us. Like many food banks, we're all food banks in the nation. We've lost federal funding. We've lost half of our federal food, and need has gone up. Several federal programs that provide safety nets to our ability to do our work, such as SNAP and Medicaid, have been shifted so that food insecurity rates are continuing to grow. And despite that, we are really making good strides in our work, and we're really finding and building the right partnerships to be able to do more with less and to be able to find some of those creative solutions. So what I get really excited about, I think about the work that I do with Dr. Phil on Feeding America's National Council. We are learning how to source and distribute food more efficiently. We're looking at how to make fundraising partnerships differently and better. We're looking to do more because there's a need to do more. So it's simply unacceptable for me or anyone else in food security work to say, things have gotten harder, so we're going to do less. Or we've gotten less federal funding, so therefore we're going to deliver less food even though there's more people in line. That's simply unacceptable. So we have to instead say, things are getting harder, so we're fighting harder. We're doing more. We're getting more creative. We're operating more sharply. This is where some of the corporate America gifts can be very helpful. My second year in the role, I needed to do a very difficult budget, and we didn't have the same level of funding that the organization was accustomed to. Well, that was my whole career. I never once got a budget that I asked for. Give me the red pen. So let's figure out how to do this. I will say I was very depressed when I learned there's no dumb places that we spend money that you can cut from.
2: You know, I want to make a quick connection to people who experience food insecurity, because I think what you just described is so the life of people who have a little more month than money. And the challenges that you talked about in terms of the decreasing resources resulting in increased food insecurity, that's the practical reality. The same exact thing that you described, people sitting down at their kitchen table and going, I don't have anything unessential. Everything I have is essential to my life, but I have to cut anyway. So what am I going to do? And I make that connection because I think it's so important that we lift up the capability of the people we serve, not just their need. And so what you just described just so much speaks to what people have to do in their own households to make ends meet. So I just had to make that connection real quick, and then kind of go back to, so then what did you do?
0: So after finding out that there was no dumb places that we spent money.
1: Right.
0: Yeah, that was a sad day. I remember my CFO going, nope, there's three places that we spend money. We buy food, we give grants to partner agencies, and then to a lesser extent, we pay the staff that works here. And I was like, shoot, like where I came from, there was like the list that you hit first, and that's where you went from your starting point of your budget to where you would end up. But that's okay. You know, I think there are several examples of contract negotiation. You know, once you're several years into a contract, it's likely that that contract has grown in price over the years, and you've just accepted those cost increases. So the ability to do the request for proposal and see if other partners want to come in and provide the same service and compete for your business, that is something that's really valuable, and that we were able to take some funding out of our budget by negotiating with different contract partners.
2: Yeah.
0: And so, you know, there was a little bit of that. We also are trying to source from as many places as possible, and we're asking our partners for help in different ways than we've asked before. I think about one of our grocery retailing partners. We currently source at a reduced cost from them, which we're very grateful for. And now we're talking about a different model where we could do more, and it's mutually advantageous to both partners. And we would be able to buy more food potentially at an even deeper discount and offer different quality and better quality products to neighbors experiencing food insecurity in Maine than we currently do sourcing from other places. So it's really a putting a spotlight on a conversation. And, you know, I feel like one of the things that I've gotten good at in my life is looking at a situation from a lot of different angles. And, you know, you think about interest-based negotiation, which means, like, what is important to me, what is important to the other person, and do we have anything that's really common? And then that's where you start the conversation. So, you know, this grocery retailer wants to sell as much stuff as they can, and we want to buy stuff at the lowest cost that we can, and we have a lot of flexibility in terms of what we buy. As long as it's nutrient-dense and shelf-stable, we have a lot of flexibility. So those are the types of things that I'm really excited about doing more of. I think when you enter an organization that's stably funded and has a certain level of manageable need and has been operating at a really high level, I mean, this organization is wonderful. It was wonderful far before I joined it. You know, then there's not a lot of motivation to try things differently and to do things we've never done before. And then when things get hard and you have all the things happen that we've talked about throughout the course of this session, then you're really ready to hit the table and say, all right, like, we need to do things differently. What are the things that we should talk about doing differently? And that's when really great work happens.
2: I love it. And, you know, you made the statement at the beginning, we do better when things are hard. And it reminded me of the kinds of things we had to do during COVID. And I know that's over-talked about, so I'm not going to spend a lot of time on it. But I did find that to be true, that things were hard, and so people stepped up. You know, and when things are hard, it is an opportunity to do some of the things you just talked about, to say, well, it's easier to talk to a vendor about needing to change the relationship, or at least the pricing relationship, when things are hard. Because it's like, this is just the way it is. I'm not picking on you, right?
0: Exactly.
1: Well, you also said, mentioned what I would refer to as the seven last words of a dying organization, which is, we've never done it that way before. You know, so the future of this work, I think, involves, I think, some of the things that we do, we value, we probably don't have the ability to invest in, at least at the food bank level, that maybe in the partner state association or at the national level, which is, you know, more research and innovation. That really can help us drive the future, to help us get to that goal of obtaining the next level of food security for the nation.
0: Mm-hmm. Yeah, and I would say I have also really valued the concept of partnerships and coming together to do really great work. And the only way to be a really great partner is to not have a personal agenda. So I think about the Feeding America work, and it's not a dissimilar model from where I came from. You know, you're thinking Feeding America is group strength, group expertise, and the ability to scale. And then you think about the 200 food banks that are partners of Feeding America's, and that's where local decisions are really upheld and, you know, serving unique needs of communities. Sometimes you don't get both perfectly. And so sometimes it's really important to honor the degree to which those two things need to happen, and other times it's not. So I know me as a leader of the food bank in Maine, I'm really ready to sacrifice some of the things that I was hoping to keep in Maine, such as our complete ability to make decisions for our own food bank, if there's a real benefit to collecting, having that collective action and joining forces with the rest of the food banks in the nation to really be able to move this work forward.
1: I love that, particularly on a policy level. Ooh, that's another show right there.
0: It's not always going to be about us. It's going to be about, how do we achieve the most that we can for our nation so that we can be a food secure nation?
2: Yeah.
1: I love it. Heather Paquette, who is the president for the Good Shepherd Food Bank, serving the entire state of Maine. She's our colleague, our friend, and today she's been our guest. Heather, thank you for being with us on Food Secure Nation.
0: Thank you for having me.
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9: Thanks, everybody. Glad to have you with us today, Jerry. That was an exceptional show, as we have had several guests through the weeks that have made the transition from for-profit world into the nonprofit arena. And I think probably none have done it any better than what Heather has.
10: Yeah, and I so like how every guest talks about their story a little bit differently and emphasizes a little bit different things, because it just fills in so much of the empty space of what you know and don't know about people. I love hearing the stories and the way she applies what she learned in grocery to food banking, but then thinking back on grocery from food banking, things she could have done better. You know, I thought that was fantastic.
9: I had that as a question I wanted to ask her, and then she said that story, and I was like, well, shoot, there went one of my questions. It was one of my better questions, but she answered it before I even got to ask it.
10: So she couldn't say, that's a great question.
9: She could not.
10: Oh, well, you know, you missed that. That's too bad.
9: So I do appreciate the point you make, too, with when Heather was talking about some of the... We get better when things are hard,
10: mm-hmm.
9: and some of the difficulties that her food bank and really every food bank has gone through with cuts and less supply chain. And what I wrote down listening to you respond to that and you and her talk about it is, you know, before food banks make cuts like that, families do.
10: Yeah. Yep, that's exactly right. That's exactly right. And yet... We have learned to lift up organizations that are, you know, trying to make those tough decisions, and we need to keep learning how to lift up our neighbors when they have to make those tough decisions. I think that's something we have to learn and keep learning, because life is hard enough, let's just say.
9: Yeah, so also liked the idea of we don't spend any money in dumb places.
10: Oh, that was fun. That was fun. And I also, you know, this idea of when you've crossed the aisle, how both perspectives help you form yet a third perspective. And that's what Vera wants to talk about today. When she did her research on Heather, this is the stuff that she came up with. Here it is.
11: Hello, my friends. Great to be with you today. When we hear leaders talk about getting outside their comfort zone, it turns out that research suggests they're onto something. A growing body of leadership research points to the value of what scholars call boundary-spanning leadership. That's a fancy way of saying leaders become more effective when they learn to work across different worlds, different perspectives, and different ways of thinking. Researchers have found that many of the most innovative solutions emerge not from people who stay on one side of an issue, but from people who learn to connect ideas across boundaries. In fact, studies from the Center for Creative Leadership suggest that leaders who can bridge different groups, organizations, and viewpoints are often better positioned to solve complex problems and build lasting partnerships. And that's particularly interesting in today's conversation. Heather Paquette spent more than two decades in the grocery industry before moving into nonprofit leadership at Good Shepherd Food Bank. Research on leaders who make that kind of transition shows they often bring strengths in operations, execution, measurement, and organizational discipline. But they also discover that success in the nonprofit world requires something more, connecting those skills to mission, relationships, and community impact. Maybe that's the real lesson. The most effective leaders aren't the ones who spend their entire careers on one side of the aisle. They're often the people willing to cross it. And once they've seen both sides, they can never quite see the world the same way again. Ciao for now.
9: Well, Vera adds a lot of value. There's no doubt about it. And researching this, and like we said kind of during the show and a few shows before this, we've had some guests who have made the transition from for-profit world into the nonprofit sector. And some things translated very well. Some things they had to learn all together, and some things they had to discard.
10: Yeah, I liked Heather's focus on community, though, and her deepening understanding of who is community, right? Where do they work? Where do they play? How do they have fun? What are the things in this community that's different about the challenges, the opportunities that people actually have in the community? And then how do you take that into account as you consider what the right solutions are? And we had a show recently where we talked about person and environment. And Dr. Chris did an awesome job of helping us understand better exactly what does it mean. And Heather put that to very practical use as she described what she does at the food bank in Maine. So I love it when those things come together like that, because of course that's what we want to do when we say we want a food secure nation. It's putting to practical use the theory of change.
9: So here's another aspect of the show that jumped out at me, and I'm going to give you the credit where credit is due, because you taught me some years ago that if you want to be in partnership together, that there had to be three things that needed to exist. And so you said if you're going to be in partnership, you have to be able to share the payment, you have to share the priority, and you have to share the pain.
10: Yep.
9: But I'm going to add a fourth one from Heather that says, no personal agenda.
10: Yeah, yeah, yeah. I wrote that down, too.
9: Yeah.
10: How many times does that happen?
9: Well,
10: write the same thing down as each other?
9: Well,
10: holy
9: I know.
10: Cow.
9: But it made me think of what you said, talked about. Here are the criteria to have great partnership. You got to share the pain, share the priority, share the payment. And now she adds a fourth aspect, which you can't go at this with a personal agenda.
10: Yeah. Yep.
9: I like that a lot.
10: I did too.
9: Yeah. That should be in your next book.
10: Yeah, I'm still writing the last one.
9: That's all right. Well, last word, Jerry. What was the last thing that really struck you about the shut time with Heather?
10: You know, she's so smart, and it really does make me hopeful to talk to people like Heather who are leading this work, because it makes me believe that a food secure nation is that much more possible.
9: I agreed. Time for a little food for thought. Maybe all of us need to cross an aisle once in a while. Not because everything on the other side is better or because what we already know is wrong, but because we don't know what we don't know. And sometimes the only way to discover that is to stand somewhere we haven't stood before. Listen to voices we haven't heard. And consider ideas that challenge our own. Crossing the aisle doesn't mean abandoning what you believe. It means being curious enough to ask what you might be missing. Because better ideas don't belong to one side or the other. So cross the aisle, listen, learn, and be curious. You might discover something you didn't know, and that might help all of us be